0: This is news from Poland coming to you from Warsaw. It's Tuesday, July the 28th. I'm Agnieszka Bielawska. Welcome to our broadcast from the English service, starting with our current affairs section. And coming up in news from Poland today, the new British leader sends a clear message of support for Ukraine.
1: To put it simply, Vladimir, I want you to know that we've got your back. 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
0: Also, Polish firefighters deploy to Spain in wildfire mission.
2: There will be three shifts of approximately 35 firefighters each. These shifts will last 10 days. Our group of 105 firefighters will be the second largest rescue contingent in the EU under the EU Civil Protection Mechanism.
0: That and more coming up. First, though, a look at the headlines. Poland rejects Putin's claims over Ukraine's future borders. Poland's prime minister condemns attack on Ukrainian couple. Polish official says decision on permanent US military base likely this autumn. Poland's foreign ministry has firmly rejected comments by Russia's president, Vladimir Putin, suggesting Ukraine would eventually lose its western territories to Poland, Hungary and Romania. Speaking to Russian Navy personnel in St. Petersburg on Sunday, Putin said Russia had been the only guarantor of Ukraine's territorial integrity, predicting Kyiv would sooner or later lose land that once belonged to its neighbors. Not tomorrow, maybe the day after, in a year to 10 or 15, according to Russia's Interfax news agency. In a statement published on Monday, Poland's foreign ministry called the remarks false and entirely baseless speculation about alleged imperialist ambitions among Ukraine's neighbors, adding that claims suggest the involvement of Poland in some kind of territorial carve-up. It said this was nothing other than disinformation and yet another attempt to stir up antagonism and tension between Ukrainians and the allies supporting Kyiv. The ministry stated that Poland has not made, does not make, and does not intend to make territorial claims against Ukraine in the future. It went on to say that Poland fully recognizes, respects, and consistently supports the territorial integrity and sovereignty of Ukraine within its legally established, internationally recognized borders, citing the 2003 bilateral treaty between Ukraine and Russia on the state frontier. Warsaw described Moscow's suggestions of annexation plans as a crude attempt at disinformation and a permanent feature of the information war. According to the statement, Moscow's purpose was clear: to try to turn European nations against one another and divert international attention from the brutal, illegal military aggression carried out by the Russian Federation. The ministry closed by calling on Russian authorities to stop making territorial claims against their neighbours. Poland's Prime Minister Donald Tusk has condemned a violent assault on a young Ukrainian couple in Wrocław, warning that unchecked attacks motivated by accent or nationality risk destroying the country's reputation abroad. Three men attacked a 20-year-old woman and a 21-year-old man in the southwestern Polish city on Sunday. Footage circulated on social media showed the woman being beaten as she tried to shield her partner from the attackers. Police said the assault began as a dispute in a shop queue before escalating into a street attack and that they were treating it as a hate crime linked to nationality. The victims were taken to hospital by ambulance. The woman needed stitches for an ear injury. Two suspects, aged 27 and 45, were detained on Monday evening. Prosecutors in Wrocław have charged the younger man with assault and violence motivated by nationality, an offence carrying a possible 5-year prison sentence. A similar charge was expected to be brought against the second suspect, while police are still searching for the third attacker. Speaking before a cabinet meeting on Tuesday, Donald Tusk said Poland could not allow thugs to beat and humiliate people simply for

0: speaking with a different accent, warning this would undermine the reputation Poland has built internationally through its support for Ukraine following Russia's invasion. Blame for this can also be laid at the doors of politicians, the president and representatives of right-wing groupings who sanction such actions, giving a moral mandate. Thus, I call on everyone to stand firmly on the side of the state, the police and the weaker, women and children being beaten today, not just by thugs, but sometimes by politically deluded people too.
1: Tusk noted
0: that one of the detained men had described himself on social media as a defender of Poland's borders and linked the attack to nationalist groups he said promote themselves as patriots while damaging the country's standing. He also called on President Karol Nawrocki to speak out on the issue, criticizing him for previously praising underground street fighting as noble combat between men. The Prime Minister also urged opposition leader Jarosław Kaczyński to stop calling for the formation of vigilante groups and appealed to the public to report acts of violence to police rather than remain silent. A decision on establishing a permanent US military base in Poland is likely to come this autumn, Deputy Foreign Minister Marcin Bosacki said on Tuesday, adding that any such installation would most probably be located in Western Poland. Speaking to Polish radio, Bosacki said Foreign Minister Radosław Sikorski had been discussing the proposal with US officials for months and that further talks were planned in the coming weeks. Bosacki said the outcome would depend primarily on two factors, whether the United States decides to accept Poland's offer to build a permanent base and the scale of an expected restructuring of the US military presence in Europe. The Americans have made it clear to their allies that there will most likely be an overall reduction of US forces in Europe. The key question is whether, as part of that reduction, it still will be possible to establish a large permanent US base in Poland. We are making that case to the Americans, and we are convinced that some of them find our arguments persuasive. If such a decision is made in the coming months, then within 2 or 3 years it would be necessary to build what is effectively a small town, a permanent American military base with the infrastructure needed to support troops and their families. Posadski said he expected a decision probably in the autumn and voiced confidence that the chances of securing the base were quite high, citing both strategic considerations and the current state of Polish-US relations. Poland has long sought to expand the presence of US forces on its soil. American troops are currently stationed in the country on a rotational basis, with units deployed for limited periods before being replaced. In May, US President Donald Trump said he intended to send an additional 5,000 troops to Poland. That announcement followed intensive lobbying by Warsaw and bipartisan pressure in Washington over the future of US military presence in Europe. Poland's President Karol Nawrocki said earlier this month that discussions on a permanent American presence were progressing and that the political conditions for such an agreement were in place. Poland, a NATO member bordering Ukraine, views the US military presence as a cornerstone of its security amid Russia's ongoing war in Ukraine. Magnitude Warsaw. This is our weekday current affairs magazine. I'm Agnieszka Bielawska, your host. Britain's new Prime Minister has hosted the Ukrainian President at his first international, underscoring London's steadfast support for Kyiv. Michał Owczarek has the details.
2: The United Kingdom's new Prime Minister, Andy Burnham, has pledged his country's unwavering support during a visit by Ukrainian President Volodymyr Zelensky. The meeting was held on Monday as Zelensky stopped off in England as he headed to Washington to discuss efforts to end the Russian war on Ukraine with President Donald Trump. Burnham told Zelensky it was no accident that the Ukrainian leader was the first

0: international leader he has met with since taking office.
1: Vladimir, you are the first leader I have welcomed in person since taking office. It is intended to send a very clear message. We are with Ukraine 100%, and I will honour every commitment this country has made to Ukraine in full. To put it simply, Vladimir, I want you to know that we've got your back. You can count on me and you can count on us. You can count on the UK for as long as it takes.
0: The two leaders met at a naval base in the southern city of Portsmouth to speak to armed forces personnel involved in a training for Ukrainian service members aimed at strengthening their fighting capabilities and measures to counter mines in the Black Sea, the UK government said. Burnham also announced that Britain would provide Ukraine with new homegrown jamming technology to help protect its drones from Russian electronic warfare and to enable the war-torn country to produce the technology at scale.
1: We're providing new homegrown jamming technology to protect Ukrainian drones. It will help them to hit their targets and help save Ukrainian lives. Second, we will support you to get to a full and unconditional ceasefire. You are turning the tables on Russia. So we will keep up the pressure, pushing for a ceasefire and a resumption of negotiations, which must have Ukraine at the table and include a strong voice for Europe too.
0: Burnham is the fifth British Prime Minister to deal with Zelensky since the start of Russia's full-scale invasion in 2022. His predecessor, Keir Starmer, won praise for being a driving force in rallying international support for Ukraine and a strong proponent of deeper UK-EU defence cooperation. Ever since Russia's invasion, Britain's total support for Ukraine has reached £25 billion, including £16 billion in direct military assistance, Burnham's office said. Speaking alongside a British leader, the Ukrainian president praised relations between London and Kyiv as stronger than ever.
2: I'm honoured to be the first foreign leader to visit the UK since Andy took office, and we truly appreciate this. Our relationship with the UK is stronger than ever, and I thank Andy for his commitment to this partnership and for giving so much attention to defence and to our security. The UK has stood with Ukraine, has helped us resist Russia's war.
0: Zelensky continues to call for help to defend his country as US-led ceasefire negotiations have slowed while Washington's attention has been diverted to the Iran war. On Tuesday, he is in the United States to hold talks with Donald Trump at the White House. He is expected to press the US president over support he gave earlier this month for Kyiv to be given a license to produce Patriot interceptors. Missiles. Reporting for News from Poland, I'm Michał Owczarek.
3: You're listening to News from Poland, coming away from Warsaw. Still to come in the magazine, we will be talking to Michael Dębiński, England's most Polish son.
4: Yes, it's amazing. Had I stayed in the UK, the amount of change there really is small, and most people say it's not necessarily for the better. But here in Poland, it's been fantastic, fantastic job.
3: And the centre of the Polish coastal city of Gdynia has joined the UNESCO World Heritage List.
5: This is a truly symbolic moment. Celebrating the recognition of Gdynia's modernist centre in its centennial year is an honour that resonates far beyond our borders. It's a proud day for Poland and the world.
3: First, though, Poland will fly firefighters and equipment to Spain aboard military CASA aircraft, its defence minister said Monday, as blazes across the Iberian Peninsula forced more than 90,000 people evacuated. Ada Janiszewska has this report.

A contingent of Polish firefighters will depart for Spain on Saturday to support efforts to combat the country's devastating wildfires as part of the European Union Civil Protection Mechanism. The deployment marks a significant milestone as it will be the first time Polish firefighters take part in an international wildfire mission without bringing fire engines. According to Captain Łukasz Czemara-Mazowicz, deputy commander of the first rotation, the firefighters will operate as part of specialized ground forest firefighting module.

0: a severe wildfire season. European Commission officials reported that wildfires have already burned more than 42,000 hectares in France and over 30,000 hectares in Spain, with many blazes still uncontrolled. State Fire Service spokesperson Senior Captain Wojciech Gralec said the Polish contingent will be one of the largest foreign firefighting teams deployed to Spain this summer.
1: There will be three shifts of approximately 35 firefighters each. These shifts will last 10 days. Our group of 105 firefighters will be the second largest rescue contingent in the EU under the EU Civil Protection Mechanism.
0: To support the affected countries, the EU has mobilized extensive resources through its civil protection mechanism, including 13 firefighting aircraft, 4 helicopters, 134 firefighters, and 41 fire engines. Polish personnel will strengthen these international efforts with 105 firefighters serving in Spain on a rotational basis between August 1st and 30th. And like previous international wildfire missions, the firefighters will not travel with heavy firefighting vehicles. Instead, a truck carrying their equipment will leave for Spain earlier, while operational vehicles will follow separately, Gralec explained. Firefighters carry essential equipment on their backs, including portable water pumps, hydronets, hoses, and portable tanks. These tanks can be filled with water using helicopters equipped with Bambi bucket systems. This setup allows us to operate effectively in challenging locations where traditional equipment may not be as effective.
1: Wody może nie do końca przynieść pewnego rodzaju efekty.
0: The firefighters will be stationed in the Castilla-La Mancha region, divided between two locations approximately 200 kilometers apart. Captain Tomasz Stachyra, spokesperson for the Lublin regional headquarters of the State Fire Service, emphasized that the mission is not a spontaneous emergency response, but part of a carefully planned EU preparedness program. Our firefighters from the Lublin branch will be deployed to Spain on the third shift starting August 20th. We are prepared for this operation and have the appropriate equipment. The crew has been certified, equipped, and prepared to undertake this type of service in Spain. The current mission is Poland's first overseas firefighting deployment since December 2023 and reflects the country's continued commitment to European emergency cooperation as increasingly severe wildfire seasons affect southern Europe. Experienced wildfire commander Senior Brigadier Grzegorz Borowiec, who has previously served in Greece and France, noted that success in these operations depends on anticipating how fires will spread.
2: Przewidywać, jak będzie wiał wiatr. Gdzie mamy dogodne...
0: We need to predict the wind's direction. We need to determine whether we have sustainable locations to set up a fire protection point, such as roads or hills. If the fire moves downhill, we'll lose its strength on these hills and slopes, and we will be able to easily build fire lines at the foot of the hill, and this is done several hours in advance.
2: I to się robi z wyprzedzeniem kilku, kilkunastogodzinnym.
0: Polish firefighters have built a strong reputation for supporting international wildfire operations. During previous EU missions, Poland sent 146 firefighters and 49 vehicles to France, while 149 firefighters and 49 vehicles were deployed to Greece in July 2023, where they spent 2 weeks battling extensive forest fires. For News from Poland, I'm Ada Janiszewska.
3: This is News from Poland, our Monday through Friday current affairs magazine. Next, we'd like you to meet Michael Dębiński, born in London to Warsaw Uprising war hero Bohdan Dębiński and Marysia Dębińska, survivor of a Soviet gulag. Often referred to as England's most Polish son, Michael Dębiński for the last 20 years has been chief advisor at the British-Polish Chamber of Commerce, an expert on Poland's responses to the 2008 financial crises, Brexit and the COVID pandemic, and much, much more, as you will hear in this interview by Danuta Isler.
4: We are speaking following a gala recognizing best Polish investors in UK, British investors in Poland, achievements of leadership, various industries, you name it. You have received a Lifetime Achievement yes. Award. And I remember we spoke repeatedly over the years about Polish-British business relations, especially after Brexit. So congratulations.
5: Thank you. Thank
4: so you've been around for...
5: 24 years at the Chamber.
4: You spoke here today about the fact that people who were coming back to Poland from the UK were feeling like they're not

0: mercenaries, but missionaries. So
1: not necessarily even coming back, certainly coming to their father's land. But
0: was that your case?
1: It was, yes. Both my parents were from pre-war Poland, and they obviously couldn't return to Poland at the end of the Second World War. And I was part of a large generation of Poles born in the UK and raised as both British and Polish people.
0: When was the first time you came to Poland?
1: 1961, as a three-year-old child.
0: And when was the first time you came professionally? So when you were already thinking that you will be contributing to the business relations and coming here or staying here doing business,
1: I think it was as early as 1990. I came with two friends of mine, both from London, and we set out on a road trip to Warsaw, Wrocław, Kraków, really to see what the opportunities were, how we could plug our expert knowledge into what was happening in the Polish economy.
0: It was a totally different reality than it is now.
1: It's completely different, yes.
0: So you have seen Polish economic transformation, capitalism, high rises, this and that. You've seen it all.
1: Yes, it's amazing. Had I stayed in the UK, the amount of change there really is small, and most people say it's not necessarily for the better. But here in Poland, it's been fantastic, fantastic journey.
0: So let's start with this year, 2026. Poland has been invited to participate in the G20 summit, and Polish politicians are very excited about that, saying that this proves that the country is doing great.
1: Mm. Yes, I think it is. There are things that Poland needs to sort out, but in general, I would say that things are going well. So let's look at what Poland needs to sort out. I'd say the main thing is this. Talking to British investors who have been here in Poland, they absolutely love Poland. They reinvest, they don't send their profits home, they put those profits back into the growing the Polish business, employ more and more people here. This is amazing. Our headquarters say, can you do this? And Poland says, yes, we can. I said, wow, that's fantastic. Can you recruit another 50 maths PhDs? Yes, we can. Fantastic. Can you open a new data security center? Yes, we can. Fantastic. And what I'm seeing is that Poles are great at doing things for other people, but they're not so good at jumping for themselves. So I have been given a lot of optimism by companies that we've seen today. We are starting to see Polish champions, national champions, that are going out there onto the UK market. Telefonica Kable, another example. But it's still not enough. If we think about Germany or France at the end of the Second World War, 30 years between 1945 and 1975, how those economies blossomed, that Poland really should have been doing a lot more for itself. So I think more self-confidence is needed among Polish CEOs and Polish business owners.
2: Michael Dębiński, chief advisor of the British Polish Chamber of Commerce, was talking to Polish Radio's Danuta Isler. Finally, in the magazine today, the Modernist Center of Gdynia in northern Poland has officially been added to the UNESCO World Heritage List. The prestigious recognition crowns over 20 years of preservation efforts and is expected to boost year-round tourism. More from Piotr Urbaniak.
3: The Modernist Center in Gdynia, northern Poland, has been added to the UNESCO World Heritage List. The announcement came on Monday during the committee session in Busan, South Korea. The list, created under the Convention on the Protection of World Cultural and Natural Heritage, covers places of outstanding universal value that meet strict standards of authenticity and integrity. Each site must be nominated by its host country and recognized as a unique landmark of cultural or physical significance. Gdynia stood as a small fishing village for centuries. Its rapid growth began after construction of a port meant to secure Poland's access to sea routes and a naval base between World War I and World War II. Gdynia gained city rights in 1926 and within more than a decade expanded into a city of nearly 130,000 residents. Today, its population is about 100,000 larger. The inscription crowns more than 20 years of work to protect and promote Gdynia's modernist architecture. The designated area covers nearly 19 hectares in the downtown district. It entered the Register of Monuments in 2007 and received Monument of History status in 2015.

0: UNESCO's description highlights development blocks that reflected wide-scale use of modernist ideas and formed a cohesive urban structure with distinct architectural forms. The city center is presented as evidence of a sharp break with historicism during Gdynia's transformation into Poland's new, quote, main window to the world. In an interview with Reuters, city tour guide Michał Miegoń outlined what makes Gdynia so unique.
1: It was very modern back then, looking like a city of future, and it's still very modern nowadays. Gdynia hasn't changed that much. The people that are crossing the streets changed their clothing, their character, but the buildings remain the same.
0: Mariusz Lewicki, Poland's permanent representative to UNESCO, described the inscription as a diplomatic success and called it an expression of international recognition for Gdynia, a symbol of Poland reborn after years of captivity that looks boldly into the future. City officials welcomed the decision. Speaking with Polish radio, Gdynia's mayor Aleksandra Kosiorek highlighted the significance of achieving this distinction during such a milestone year. This is a truly symbolic moment. Celebrating the recognition of Gdynia's modernist center in its centennial year is an honor that resonates far beyond our borders. It's a proud day for Poland and the world. With historic, unanimous support from all nations this year, everyone agrees on how unique Gdynia really is. We are incredibly proud. Kosiorek also explained how the new status could affect the city's popularity with tourists. I believe we will see the impact of this decision within the year. Visitors with a specific interest in architecture do not need to limit themselves to the peak season. This gives us a great opportunity to extend our tourism calendar. Rest assured, we'll do everything possible to start reaching these travelers as early as tomorrow. Polish Culture Minister Marta Cienkowska wrote on Monday that the recognition is an honor for a city built on dreams, courage, and the belief that Poland can create exceptional things. She thanked those involved in the effort and said the inscription brings pride to the entire nation. Poland now has 18 listed sites, including Warsaw's Old Town, the medieval center of Toruń, and Malbork Castle. For news from Poland, I'm Piotr Urbaniak.
2: Thank you, Piotr, for that report, which brings us to the end of this edition of our News from Poland Current Affairs magazine. But do stay with us for more. Find us also on the web, on the pages of Polish Radio's external service. For more listening or reading, go to polskieradio.pl/395. Your host was Agnieszka Bielawska. Stay tuned.

You're tuned to Warsaw. Welcome to Q&A, our weekly program exploring the news, the ideas, and the social currents shaping life in Poland. I'm your host, Anna Janiszewska. Each week, we look beyond the headlines to understand how Poland is changing, what people are talking about, and how today's debates connect with the country's future. In this edition, we hear the voices of young Poles who live beyond Poland's borders but continue to build strong ties with the country. We traveled to Polonia Camp in Warsaw, a gathering that brings together young members of the Polish diaspora from around the world to exchange ideas, share experiences,

0: practices and reflect on what being Polish means in an increasingly global world. The event opened over the weekend with a speech by Poland's Minister of Foreign Affairs, who drew on his own experience of living abroad and spoke about the important role that Poles overseas play in shaping the image of Poland around the world.
1: Well, I will have to think about that, but I'm very happy that I've come back, and I've never regretted it, and I encourage everyone to do it too. We don't only have friends, although we have many, but there are some false narratives about Poland, and we need to be polite about it, but to correct them, and to speak well, to enhance our own standing by pointing to the success of our country.
0: Minister Radosław Sikorski. I also spoke with young Poles who have built their lives abroad but continue to maintain close ties with their country of origin. We talked about identity, language, opportunity, and the different ways they stay connected to Poland while bringing their international experiences back into the conversation about its future.
2: So my name is August Fair. I come from Chicago in the United States. I study at the University of Notre Dame, and I'm really excited to be here at the Polonia Camp 2026. I get to meet these really cool people. I get to meet the Minister of Foreign Affairs, Radosław Sikorski, and I'm really excited to find out more about how I can get more in contact with Poland and perhaps live here permanently after I graduate, or, you know, in the near future.
3: You do see yourself living here in Poland?
2: I can see myself living here in Poland. There's definitely very many new innovations and very many new job prospects. And I mean, I'm really looking forward to what's happening in Poland and see myself maybe coming here in the near future.
3: So what is the most appealing?
2: So I think just there's this big Polish culture. There's this big increase in standard of living even over the past 5 years. I come here almost every year, and I see this big technological increase. I mean, there's like technology like Blik in Poland. I mean, everyone is familiar with that in Poland here, but to me it's just very surprising, as well as just the ease to get around. Like Warsaw, it's very easy to get around the town via the buses, trolleys, and metro, which even as I am living in a big city in Chicago, we do not have that kind of transportation. And
3: yeah, definitely. Only cars, right?
2: Yeah, mainly cars, bus that runs, you know, every hour. So it's very tough. Whereas here, everything is taken care of and managed.
3: You said that you're from Chicago, and I know that there is like a huge Polish diaspora in the specific city. How do you stay connected with them, with Polish people? Do you have friends that are Polish, or maybe you do something for your community, you engage in some sort of activities to build and expand this community?
2: I'm involved in the Polish community in a lot of ways. I'm in the Paderewski Symphony Orchestra. I work with their choir, and I sing. I've been asked to sing, for example, at the Polish Museum of America, for former President Andrzej Duda. I've sung the national anthem. And then I've also sing around Chicago in very many Polish churches and get to experience the wonderful Polish diaspora and bring them music.
4: My name's Adam. I grew up in London in the UK, where I went to school and finished school. And it's my second time here at Polonia Camp. I've met many friends last year, and this year it was very nice to reconnect with them. So yeah, I'm enjoying every day so far. It's my second day now, and I'm looking forward to the next two.
3: So what is so appealing about this event? Is it just networking, meeting your friends, or maybe something else?
4: So I think the most appealing parts are meeting the people I met last year, but also meeting new people this year. Everybody's got their own stories from around the globe to share. Everyone's got their own perspectives about their Polish upbringing. So it's very nice to engage with them and to share our past history and share what being Polish and what having Polish ancestry means to us. I find this big feeling of identity and of being Polish and of being proud to share our history and culture here together. I find that to be a very nice thing that runs through the camp and runs through everybody for these few days.
3: You mentioned Polish heritage and ancestry, and I'm thinking, what does it mean to you?
4: I think Polish heritage means being proud of the past, of the good things which Poland has accomplished, and remembering to keep and cherish Poland in a positive way. So fight for Poland's reputation abroad and stay proud for it, and maintain it through the use of language in a day-to-day basis in your family, through maintaining contact with your roots, with your family back home in Poland. So yeah, just maintaining that on a day-to-day basis and cherishing it and cultivating it further.
3: So how do you maintain that? How do you stay in touch with your Polish roots?

0: for Polishness in general?
1: So from a young age, I attended Polish school in the UK, and that helped me learn the language very well. So I also listened to a lot of Polish music. I watched some Polish TV, especially when I came to see my family. So every summer I would come for a very long time, almost every holiday whenever I had a chance. I would come to Poland, see my grandparents, see my family here. So that helped me to maintain a good level of language and learn music. I also learned history at school. Mm-hmm. So all these aspects put together, they made me connect with the country on a deeper level.
2: I live in a little town called Morecambe in the northwest of England, and my name is Julia, and I'm going to study architecture in York in September. I'm very excited to be here today.
0: This is your first time participating in the Polish camp, the Polonia camp actually.
2: Polonia camp, yeah, it is. It's so cool. I'm loving every single bit about it.
0: Okay, but what do you love the most about this event?
2: Probably the opportunity to meet so many different people from so many different countries and places, because I really like meeting new people and learning new languages. So it's so cool that I get to meet everyone from all over the world.
0: And of course you're Polish, but you were born and raised in the United Kingdom, right?
2: I was actually born in Poland. Okay. We moved when I was 3 years old, so I have basically spent my whole life over in the UK, but yeah.
0: What does being Polish, living abroad, mean to you?
2: It means being really proud of the fact that I'm Polish and holding on to that even though I'm in a different country, and showing all the English people around me what it is to be Polish and sharing my culture with them so that they're more aware of it.
0: So what do you share exactly? Your language, your traditions, your customs, what it is?
2: A bit of everything. When I was in primary school, for my birthday, we'd always bring in Polish snacks and food for them to try. I do share a lot of the language. I teach them kind of basic phrases. Whenever it's kind of Christmas or Easter time, I like to tell my friends about all of our traditions and how they differ from the ones in England.
0: We can definitely say with confidence that Polish diaspora living in the United Kingdom is quite big, right?
2: Yeah, oh yeah, there's a lot of us.
0: Do you stay connected in some way?
2: Yeah, we actually, where I live, there's a local Polish school where I went and I learned how to read, write and speak proper Polish there. And then after I did my A-level, I was a teaching assistant there for a year as well.
0: So what do you think about this event? Like, is it an excellent idea to actually bring closer all the Polish people together?
2: Oh yeah, I think it's amazing. It really gives us a sense of identity because we can all relate to all the different problems of being kind of foreign abroad. So it's really nice.
0: Are you sharing your experiences of being a Pole living abroad with all those people here?
2: Oh yeah, we talk a lot about all our experiences. I've made quite a few new friends, and we've been kind of sharing what we do with our lives and how the kind of Polish part integrates into that.
0: I think it's also a great idea to come here and just like create all those connections with all those people coming from abroad, from all different countries, not only UK, but I mean, probably there are people even from the United States, Argentina, etc.
2: Yeah, there's so many people. At the opening, they did like a list of all the countries and there was so many.
0: Were you surprised by that?
2: Oh yeah, I was like, whoa, there's people that live over there that are Polish, wow!
3: And that is all for today's Q&A. Thank you for tuning in. I'm Anna Janiszewska. Take care. Bye-bye.

0: What's up?
1: What's up?
2: What's up?
3: What's up?
4: What's up? I'm Sławek Szewc. 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
0: What's up?
1: What's up?
2: What's up?
3: What's up?
4: What's up?
5: What's up?
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0: and me, the artist, shaping its sound. I'm Ada Janiszewska, your host here in Warsaw. In this edition, we will turn our attention to Polish country music, a genre that has found a loyal audience and developed its own unique identity over the past four decades. When people think of country music, their minds usually travel to Nashville, Tennessee, dusty highways, cowboy boots, and the unmistakable twang of American storytelling. But today, we are heading somewhere you might not expect, the town of Mrągowo in northeastern Poland. Just last weekend, the 45th annual International Country and Folk Picnic Festival took place with thousands of country music fans celebrating Polish and American music, proving that the spirit of the American South has found a second home among Poland's lakes and forests. Let's kick off our show with a song, Chcesz mnie, no to bierz mnie, If You Want Me, Then Take Me, by Polish country star Michael Lonstar, who was one of the artists performing at the International Country and Folk Picnic Festival over the weekend.
1: Dwaj goryle stale asystują mi. 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

0: nie uciekam dłużej już. 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Nie uciekam dłużej już.
1: The International Country and Folk Picnic Festival in Morungowo has become one of Europe's longest-running country events and continues to attract both Polish and international performers. For instance, this year's lineup included the previously mentioned Polish country stars Lone Star, as well as Tomasz Szwed and Cezary Makiewicz, along with other well-known performers playing American country classics and original songs. So let's listen to Tomasz Szwed's song called Polish Cowboys.

We just listened to Kochaj I rób co chcesz, or Love and Do What You Want by Tomasz Fett, a Polish artist and a folk and country music singer. But how did country music become so popular in Poland? Since the 80s, Polish artists have embraced country music, blending classic American influences with local traditions and the Polish language. The result is a distinctive sound that respects its roots while reflecting Poland's own musical landscape. The Mrągowo Festival has hosted performers from across Europe and the United States, including Rosanne Cash, the eldest daughter of singer-songwriter Johnny Cash. International acts have also included Raymond Froggatt from Britain, Western Union from Germany, and Kelly's Revenge Bush Band from Australia. Other American performers have included George Hamilton IV, Jessica Lynn, Johnny Rodriguez, Mickey Newbury, Charlie McCoy, Sweethearts of the Rodeo, Sean Kemp, Brady Seals, Gale Davies, and Rattlesnake Annie. So let's tune into one of the songs from international performers. This is Jessica Lynn with I Never Said It Would Be Easy.

The International Country and Folk Picnic Festival is one of Poland's oldest music events and takes place in the heart of the picturesque Mazurian Lake District. To wrap up this edition of Soundcheck, I leave you with one more sound, the event's unofficial anthem, All Roads Lead to Mrągowo by Cezary Makiewicz. Thank you for listening. I'm Ada Janiszewska. Bye-bye. Do Mrągowa.

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Welcome to Offside, the program in which we talk about sports while listening to music. I'm Danuta Esler, your host, and in today's show, a treat for all the chess fans. Following the fifth edition of the Super Rapid and

Blitz tournament in Poland, we'll take a look at the development of the sport in this country. All that is coming up, but first, here is Polish music collaboration of Lanberin Trips called Dzięki, że jesteś, or Thanks for being here.

0: Kicking off the 2026 Grandchess Tour for its 11th consecutive year, the Super Rapid and Blitz Tournament came to Poland for the fifth time last May. With a $200,000 total prize fund, the event featured five tour players along with five wildcards, among them Poland's chess star Jan Krzysztof Duda. The winner was Hans Niemann, one of the great hopes for American chess, currently rated in the top 20 players in the world, while the reigning world champion Gukesh Domaraju of India had to be content with a sixth place finish. So, is Poland already a chess powerhouse? It seems so.
1: Super Rapid and Blitz, Poland 2026.
2: My name is Jan Krzysztof Duda, I'm Grandmaster from Poland.
0: When I ask somebody on the streets in Poland about chess, your name would be, I'm pretty sure, the first one to come up, no matter whether it's Warsaw or other towns. How did you do it?
2: Oh, well, I have an easy name, you know, Duda is very easy to say.
0: Oh, come on.
2: Right, and the entire world can, you know, say it properly.
0: So. That's only a smidge of your story. You were the one that basically started gaining recognition in chess and contributing to the popularity of the sport.
2: Yeah, I guess so. Yeah, it happened. Start having like relatively big successes in Corona time when there weren't that many things, you know, going on in the world back then. And yeah, and I broke Magnus's records, for instance. Also won World Cup. Happened in a relatively good time. And there was also this Gambit series, a very successful one on Netflix. And it all happened at the same time. And yeah, I guess that also contributed to popularity a bit.
0: How did it start for you? Were you a chess prodigy? Were you very small when you realized one day that you were actually good at strategies and tactics and everything? Or were you a math aficionado?
2: Well, I've never really liked math.
0: You cannot like math and play chess?
2: Because chess is for everyone, it's not just for nerds. My mom, you know, wanted to find some talent in me. I tried many different activities, actually. And chess was only my family, my, you know, aunt. She became Polish woman champion in 1991. So chess was only my family, and my mom, you know, registered me to club in my town, in Wieliczka. And yeah, and I fell in love when I was five.
0: But why this, not other sports?
2: What? I don't know. It just happened to me.
0: I have to say, I never interviewed a chess grandmaster, so what would be the proper question? What's your favorite chess move?
2: Yeah, it depends on various factors. Because chess in principle is a drawn game. There is no good opening. I mean, like, the best objectively opening. And in general, these days, people tend to play some bullshit, basically, like, with white. White is slightly better because he's the first to move, and avoiding the mainstream is the most efficient strategy, yeah, because these days, everyone is so up, you know, like, working with engines, and getting, you know, someone to play his own is, like, already an achievement, yeah, because it's, people are, of course, way inferior to engines.

0: moves, and once they have to play, you know, on their own rather than playing memorized moves, you know. So there is no good move.
1: And playing with the computer? Would you say yes or would you say no?
0: I'm using computer a lot, but I'm not playing it because there is no point. Absolutely no chance.
1: How was playing with Magnus? That was what, 2 years ago? No.
0: Played tens of games against Magnus when I played him first, 12 years ago. I was scared, basically, because he was like a fresh world champion. So one could say, you know, I lost psychologically even before the game started, but I've played basically anyone.
1: Who's someone in the chess world.
0: Yeah, and I have won basically against everyone. You get used to it.
1: Is it a small world when we talk about grandmasters of chess? I mean, I know that apart from Poland, there is what, China, US. Yeah. Are you guys friends or are you guys...
0: Yeah, I mean, it depends, yeah, like India and Uzbekistan are, you know, the countries now where there's a real chess boom and one can say in production of grandmasters. Yeah, I'm used to playing top players, you know, which means, yeah, I often see the same faces. Overall, there are thousands of grandmasters, way too many.
1: I heard that from Łukasz Turlej, Secretary General of Polish Chess Association, that the sport is actually quite popular in Poland.
0: Yes.
1: Would you say that based on your experience, on your fans and on your surrounding?
0: It is sort of popular. The thing is, it's very difficult, you know, to sell it in media, because to understand the game it takes some time actually, and even if you spend time, you know, training chess, you still may not understand what's going on. Football, for instance, that's a very easy game. Like, even if you don't know the rules, you can just watch the match for, you know, 2 minutes and get most of them right. Chess is difficult, and yeah, and it's not really, you know, like a media sport. Yeah, that's changing a bit, but again, you know, viewers must play chess, you know, to understand anything, you know.
1: Do you have a quote-unquote normal life other than being the grandmaster?
0: Playing chess is lifestyle basically, so in that regard we can talk about normal life, but this is a good way of living, I guess. Of course you have absolutely no chance against engine, because engine calculates like thousands, if not millions of positions per second, and human can really calculate one position per second, but I mean, I guess it will also happen like in normal life eventually, when an AI, you know, will get better and be just more efficient in almost everything, compared to human, because being human kind of means that you are inferior in some ways, because you have emotions, you know, you are not calculated, you are, you know, protein beings. That's an issue.
1: So, just finally, your calendar for the rest of 2026, or maybe even onwards, how far do you plan when you're a chess grandmaster?
0: It's not 100% fixed calendar, but we're playing Uzbekistan, for instance, I will play in Saudi Arabia, possibly twice this year.
1: So things will be happening.
0: You got to travel, you know? Not as much as they do in tennis, but still.
1: Thank you very much.
0: Thanks.
2: Tell the readers of life how it feels and to be a girl among all those men.
3: I don't mind it. Chess isn't always competitive. Chess can also be beautiful.
1: And those sounds that you're hearing come from something not many people would probably guess, chess. It's a chessboard.
4: Łukasz Turlej, Secretary General of the International Chess Federation.
1: The difference between rapid and blitz, they are both fast.
4: The most well-known, I think, from the history, is classical chess. So players thinking for a long time, sometimes 10, 15, 20 minutes, but they are not thinking only about one move, but they are thinking about the whole plan, a couple of moves ahead. But rapid and blitz, this is what is last year's very interesting, not only for chess players, chess fans, but for the fans of sport. The moves are happening fast, sometimes the mistakes are happening as well, because with less time for thinking, it's easier to make a mistake. And this is something that supporters of any kind of sports are looking for. The mistakes, one person is in front, then another. So this is why these games are so interesting.
1: So what are we talking about, a minute, 2 minutes, three?
4: For the whole game, they are having 3 minutes each.
1: So they go like this?
4: Yes. And the best players are able to play even 3 moves per second. This is something very special.
1: So it can be almost like nanoseconds. What do I need? I don't know. Do I need 7 coffees and be like super alert?
4: No, but all the players are having their special way to concentrate before the game, because sometimes a split of a second is deciding whether I'm winning the game or losing.
1: Where's the Olympics?
4: yes, there are some scientists, some checking, and the reaction of a chess player. There is a stereotype. The chess reaction,
1: yes,
4: which means that you are very, very slow.
1: Yes.
4: This is absolutely not true. When you are looking through all the sports, only people in the Formula One are having faster reaction from getting the new information, analyzing and making your own move.
1: Wow.
4: If you're thinking about the football, for example, they are getting the ball, looking around, where are my friends, and it's almost a couple of seconds.
1: Yes.
4: In chess, it can be split of a second and the move is very, very good.
1: I always thought that chess is, it's not even that you have to be very intelligent, but I guess

0: you have to, I don't know, like math, physics, and be intelligent and everything else in between?
1: This is another stereotype. Some people who are doing well in maths, for example, on average, maybe they have better start, but this is the game for everyone. And what we are also promoting in Poland, but also worldwide, is education through chess in school, with the goal to build a set of skills, analytical skills, strategical thinking. There is this rule.
0: Because that's really what's at the bottom of it, right? You have to kind of calculate with a cool head.
1: You have to calculate, but also when you are seeing a good move, it's better not to play it immediately. Look, maybe you have something better. So many things that especially young kids are learning through the game of chess is something that is very useful in life, in professional life, in private life. So this is something that the social tool which chess is coming to be.
0: So there is a program of chess at schools?
1: Yes, in many countries it's...
0: voluntary, obligatory, which grades?
1: In Poland, in the educational bill, there is an opportunity for schools to have chess or programming as this additional tool to help kids in the first to third class. So it's 7 to 10 years old. And in some cities, the programs are running, for example, the cities of Katowice, Krakow, Gliwice, with the involvement of the mayors of the city. They are seeing this as an investment in the education of kids from their cities.
0: So based on your experience, you've been involved in chess in Poland for many, many years. Are kids inclined to learn chess, or you have to, quote-unquote, sell it to them? I mean, I'm sure, you know, popular culture, the Queen's Gambit helped.
1: Of course, the way how chess are being seen these years, especially last 6-7 years, are very, very good for the game of chess. More and more kids are playing, but we have amazing examples. For example, in the Spodek, one of the biggest indoor sport halls in Poland.
0: That's Katowice Silesia.
1: Katowice Silesia. There are tournaments for 1,500 kids, and very often organizers have to close the registration way before the day
0: really?
1: Of the tournament, because the biggest indoor venue is too small. And the interest among kids from schools, from clubs, is getting bigger and bigger. In Poland, there are over 100,000 registered players with the rating, and many more playing. 100,000, which is very...
0: Is it a lot?
1: Huge
0: in this
1: number.
0: Yes,
1: if you are comparing to registered players in at least in other sport in Poland, it's like top 3, top 4 among all the sports.
0: So chess is considered cool in Poland?
1: I think not only in Poland, but when we are looking worldwide, top players are becoming superstars. 10 years ago, I could not imagine 200, 300 people waiting with the chess board, with some posters, looking for an autograph, looking for a moment to touch the idol. And this is happening during the whole day for a couple hours. People are standing, waiting, and sometimes people are waiting 1, 2, 3 hours because you want to meet this one player.
0: How long would it take to learn how to play chess? Or is it a lifetime venture? Is there something like a set of moves that a computer or somebody would know?
1: It's very easy to learn the game. It looks complicated from the first moment, but there are so many tutorials, both you can find on YouTube. There are many tutorials free of charge, but also there are many courses. Like, we are buying some application, paying a couple dollars to learn English.
0: So we can do it with chess as well.
1: Yes, some simple puzzles, simple tactics, but also courses for beginners, showing how the pieces are moving and teaching you how to start the game to have decent chances.
0: So once I learn the basic moves, it's time for the tactics.
1: When you learn the basic moves, we are very often telling to kids that when you're playing a game of chess, you are the general of your army. Or very often we are comparing this to, if you like football, see the chess pieces as your players. So don't put them in one corner, put them around.
0: That's
1: around
0: a
1: the
0: good
1: football
0: one.
1: Pitch or the chess board. There is a book by Kasparov, How Life Imitates Chess, because there are so many similarities.
0: And he would know of all the people.
1: He would know. And kids like to play chess. And even the kids who are having so much energy, they are very often concentrating their energy on the game of chess.
0: I thought that in this day and age, you know, with the computer games, with the internet, TikTok, Instagram, everything is fast, fast, fast. I thought that it would be very difficult to make a child sit down and focus even for 20 seconds.
1: Chess is amazing in this area. Many parents, when they are thinking what kind of activity my kid should be doing, they are finding the game of chess as a kind of problem solver to all these challenges that we just discussed.
0: What about kids with learning challenges? I don't know, dyslexia or something. Anybody can play
1: chess. And also for kids with certain challenges, for example, autistic spectrum disorder,

order, kids can use the skills that they are having to become better player. And sometimes certain set of skills is helpful for kids and they can become better player because of what the nature gave them. Super.

0: example, every time when a top player is having very good result, Prime Minister Modi is meeting, is congratulating. Chess is becoming the top sport, not Olympic sport yet, but top officials are following, congratulating. Uzbekistan is also chess powerhouse, where there's a special program created many years ago, and now young players are becoming the hero of the nation. And about Poland, we have Jan Krzysztof Duda.
1: Yes, because I'm thinking when I go out to the streets of Warsaw and I ask chess, I think instantaneously the response would be Jan Krzysztof Duda.
0: Yes, Jan Krzysztof Duda is also a global star. When he's playing in Poland, everyone wants to have some autograph of his, but also when he's going abroad, he's kind of ambassador.
1: Can we say that he's making a living of it at this point? Can you make a living when you were at that level? Can you make a living of it like golf players, Tiger Woods or other when NBA Gortat?
0: When he won this event a couple of years ago, he got for 5 days of play $40,000.
1: So there is money in chess.
0: There is money in chess for the World Championship title. You're fighting in the match with the prize pool of 2.5 million euros.
1: But he's not the only one.
0: He's not the only one. We have plenty of very young players who are seeing their career with chess. I can just name Patrick Cieślak, almost grandmaster, world champion under 14. Jakub Siman, world champion under 16. They are developing their career, but it's very important that both from the public sector and private sector, there's an institutional help, because chess, at the beginning, it's very, very cheap to enter. But then there are tournaments, Brazil, Singapore, you have to fly there, you have to stay with your coach for 9-11 days. So we are trying to support our players, but also we are looking forward for more institutional help for this amazing place.
1: So it looks like 2026 is a good for Poland in many dimensions, including the one involving you. You are running.
0: Yes, in 2025, Polish ladies became a European team champions, which was amazing result after 20 years. They repeated this amazing result. So we are very proud of our team. We are trying to build the institutional position of Polish chess in international chess, in international structures. I'll be running for the position of the president of European Chess Union, which is only, I think, possible because of what we are doing here in Poland, what we are doing internationally in the last couple of years. And I hope with the help of many, many involved people, we'll be able to do way more in the upcoming years, both in Poland and in Europe.
1: And when will we know whether your bid
0: July
1: is successful?
0: This year.
1: All right, we'll be keeping fingers crossed. Łukasz Turlej, thank you very much.
0: Thank you.
2: Genius and madness. There's no player in the world as gifted as you are.
3: There is one player that scares me.

0: I supposed to go to Russia for what I want?
1: Michael Khodorkovsky. I'm executive director of the Grandchess Tour, a nonprofit organization outreaching to many educational topics. That the reason of Grandchess Tour to bring awareness to entire world community that chess as a sport brings many educational benefits to youngsters.
2: Like what?
1: First of all, how to think logically, how to think strategically, and how to make decision by himself. Because in chess, making your move, you're making decisions. During our lifetime, we make decisions every day on a daily basis.
2: Yes.
1: And in order to be on the right side and to be positive that you're making the right move, you really need to know not necessarily everything from the book, but from personal experience. Besides, you know, it's skills that always stay with you regardless what you have achieved at the chessboard, but those skills will stay with you during college years, during your work, whether in your own business at some point or for the company that you will be working with, and it stays with you for life.
2: Is there the best moment to pick up chess, or anyone can? Let's say anyone, so you can start when you're, I don't know, 3-4, I'm just coming up with number, and can still pick it up when you're, I don't know, 65, 73?
1: You can pick up at any age, and it's very affordable. You just need chess board and chess pieces. And
2: sometimes you even, I'm sorry, see them in parks.
1: Yes, you can see in parks and some recreational facilities, going to the beach or elsewhere, and you can play. It's a matter of your preferences. Whether you want to compete, then it would require more time that you need to dedicate and passion for competition, or you can learn and play leisurely with your friends, neighbors, family. Now it's even easier because in the past you needed a chess club to go, and people were saying, oh, we live in a very small town, not many people who are playing.

0: bank or somebody lives in rural areas, and in order to go to the club, you need to take the train.
1: Mm-hmm.
0: Nowadays, you just go to your computer and you play chess online and you make friends from all over the world.
1: Is it the same as playing face-to-face now?
0: No, it's different, of course. But you can learn playing online and then you can one day dedicate, let's say, some weekend going to the chess club and play with your schoolmates or friends that you actually already have online. You can say, hey guys, how about we will meet the chess club? And you go and you play in the club and you meet them in person and you might like those guys and you will stay in touch with them.
2: Tell the readers of life how it feels to be a girl among all those men.
3: I don't mind it. Chess isn't always competitive. Chess can also be beautiful.
1: How difficult, or maybe easy, is it these days to quote-unquote sell chess, to promote it? I mean, everybody knows Garry Kasparov. Many people know Magnus. Many people have seen the Queen's Gambit. Does it make it easier or not necessarily to make chess, you know, cool?
0: As a matter of fact, chess right now, I believe, has a momentum because of different movies and different musical and more attention through these online streams. And yes, the legendary names like Garry Kasparov or Judit Polgar certainly will stay with new generation as well, especially that they're very active to promote sport of chess. And at the same time, there are new stars like Magnus Carlsen, Gukesh from India, right now Sindara from Uzbekistan. As you can see, it was kind of before chess could be considered as elite sport, that it's it had some aura of exclusivity, right?
1: Mm-hmm.
0: Now, again, going back to online play, on ability to listen and view streamers and view, watch games wherever you are. You just go on right channels and you hear commentaries, live commentaries, you see the games basically instantly.
1: Yes, you are not
0: waiting for magazine to come with commentary of the grandmaster who will be explaining, because you already heard this right now.
1: Mm-hmm.
0: So times have changed. Technology makes it more accessible, and that's why more and more youngsters like to play chess. More and more professionals in different fields like to play chess. It became already sort of household game.
1: Mm-hmm.
0: If before it was just at home and kid could play with grandma, right?
1: Mm-hmm.
0: Or grandpa. Now the field is open all over the world. You can choose your opponent within seconds. Poland historically was one of the best in the world.
4: My name is Katy Tsatsalashvili. I'm from Georgia, living in Poland, and I'm here for Superbet Foundation.
1: You are a chess influencer? Can we say that?
4: Okay, that's possible. I'm a chess player. I used to play chess professionally, a woman grandmaster, and I have won World Youth Championships. But now I changed my profile and I'm not playing that actively anymore. I just decided to study the university, and it is not possible to study and to do the professional chess.
1: So you would be the best person to ask, what has learning to play chess given you?
4: Oh, patience. Memory skills, analyzing skills. I had no idea about that. Before I started my university, then I would not understand why other students could not remember the topic that we were talking earlier.
1: You've been observing Polish chess scene.
4: Yeah, as much as I understand. Yeah.
1: So when I go out to the streets and ask someone about chess in Poland, they would instantaneously, I think, say Jan Krzysztof Duda.
4: Yes, he's very famous. I have seen him at his peak times when he was won several top tournaments. And then here in Poland, we would have to hire people to guard him, to go through. Now, he decided to play more online chess tournaments rather than the over-the-board chess tournaments, but I think he's still very popular.
5: But online is becoming probably more and more popular.
4: It helps chess. It helps a lot of people to be connected. But we do have huge problem with online chess, which is cheating. Basically, you can't control.
5: Did you see the Queen's Gambit?

0: Gambit?
1: Of course.
0: How true is it?
1: It is. It is. And in one character, Beth Harmon, you can find a lot of chess players. So it is. I love that show.
0: Thank you very much.
1: Thank you.
2: And that special chess report brings us to the end of this edition of Offside, the program in which we looked at the development of chess in this country. I'm leaving you now with Polish music collaboration of Kaja and Aidan Reichel called Po Co or Why. I'm Danuta Isler. 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

My name's Michał Kubicki. Hello and welcome to another edition of From the Archives. Today we look ahead to the 82nd anniversary of the Warsaw Uprising, which broke out on the 1st of August 1944. Described by historians as a bid to secure Poland's post-war independence, it was led by the Home Army, commanded by the Polish government in exile in London, which secretly deployed about 50,000 fighters. Around 13,000 of them died, and 25,000 were wounded in the 63-day-long battle. Some 150,000 civilians were massacred or killed by crossfire or bombing as the Germans took Warsaw back street by street. I invite you to listen to a

0: conversation with American journalist Rita Crosby, whose father, Ryszard Kosobucki, fought in the Warsaw Uprising. He was 19 at the time. Having learned about her father's past after many years, Rita Crosby decided to write a book describing his wartime history. In 2010, her book, entitled Quiet Hero, Secrets from My Father's Past, was published in a Polish translation. It was after the launch of the book that I recorded this conversation, in which Rita Crosby first explained to me why her father's story remained, as she said, hidden in a suitcase for a long time.
1: Often difficult times bring the best moments and moments of hope or turning points in our lives. My mother passed away a few years ago, and for me, I was going through my mother's belongings, and I suddenly saw this old tan and tattered suitcase I'd never seen before, and just looking at it looked unusual. And when I opened inside, I found the rusty POW tag that my father wore. I found the bloody and dirty red and white Polish armband, the resistance armband. I found the card that had conspiracy names on it. And then I found a card of an ex-POW named Ryszard Kosobucki. And at that point I said, you know what? I want to reach out to my father. I want to learn what he went through. And maybe now he's ready to share it. And maybe now I'm old enough to hear the story. Maybe timing is right. And my father, I convinced him. It was a very hard thing. It wasn't a quick, you know, move from my father. I'm a very persistent journalist, and I think that my persistence paid off. And my father said he's finally ready to share it for history.
2: Was your initial question perhaps, why didn't I know about it for so many years?
1: And in fact, when I was writing the book, I had to think of when I knew my father was different. And I remember my father when I was a young child. He came back from a run. He was a big jogger. And he took his shirt off, and I saw scars all over his body. And I said to my mother, what happened to my father? Was he in a fight when he, you know, with somebody? Why are all these scars and bruises all over his body and holes? And my mother said to me, your father went through tough times growing up. We don't talk about it. And it was clear it was something very physical and emotionally traumatic to him. And it was clear it was a topic that was off limits. And I wonder if I became a journalist to ask questions of other people because I couldn't ask them at home. And in this case, my father said it was so painful for him. You know, he lost so many comrades in the uprising, and it was a very difficult period. Here he was a teenager fighting for Poland's freedom. He wondered, you know, if it was something the world remembered, if it was something Poland remembered, and to remember to go back and relive all seeing so many friends die in front of him and become seriously injured and wonder where what happened to his friends. You know, not only did he go through the uprising, he was taken to a prisoner of war camp, escaped when he was 90 pounds and 6 feet tall. So went through some very difficult, very horrible circumstances all before he was 20 years old. And I think it was easier for him to compartmentalize all the pain and all the fear and become, you know, leave Ryszard Kosobucki behind, come to America, change his name to Richard Crosby, and have a family. And it was easier to sort of take a whole fresh start and put it in a closet and sort of tuck it away.

0: Would it be true to say that the wartime experience of your father could serve as a film scenario?
1: I've already had, in fact, many big publishers and big film producers in America approach me and ask me about doing a film. And I will probably at some point do a film because I think it is a story that needs to be told and needs to be shared with the world. And even the book, the reaction in America that we've had so far has been incredible. I have done more than 200 interviews in America and spoken at, you know, I spoke at a group about 15,000 people the other day. None of them were Polish. And they all came over afterwards and said, "What an incredible story. I had no idea what the Polish people went through. And now I want to go and learn more about Poland. Now I want to go visit Poland for the first time." So I feel, in fact, many people in America are telling me I'm the new ambassador for Poland. And if that's the case, I'm honored to be that.
0: For the Americans, this is kind of an eye-opening experience to read this book, to learn all about Poland's wartime history and also the post-war chapter as well.
1: That's a great way to phrase it because I'm amazed, even in Poland. I mean, hear the stories, you know of the uprising, you know of your incredible and courageous history. You see it at every turn. You see the monuments and the plaques. But in America, so few people know about the Warsaw Uprising. They've heard of the Ghetto Uprising. But because so many fighters, like in my father's case, you know, my father couldn't come back to Poland. And in many cases, they went to other countries and moved on and never spoke about it. And so there is a big void, I think, in the Americans' knowledge of this period of history. And many of the places that I have done interviews, some of the biggest shows in America, have never done a story about Poland, let alone the uprising, and have told me, "Oh my goodness, I had no idea what the Poles went through, the courage and these incredible stories of escaping through sewers and fighting for freedom and just the incredible David and Goliath fight." Here, you know, the Polish uprisers, you know, at some point had Molotov cocktails and sticks and were going up against the most vicious, incredible enemy in the world, the Nazis. And there, the courage and the stories. And it is something that even if you were not Polish, you know, I've had so many people in the American public come over to me now and say, "I am so impressed with the Polish people and the guts and the bravery that your father and his comrades shown." And I had no idea that the Polish people went through that. And so to me, it's been interesting to see how it has been a new experience, how it has been enlightening to the American public. And on the other hand, how receptive and how inspired they are to hear the story.

0: You speak about your book and about your rediscovered, as it were, relationship with your father as a gift. Is that right? In what sense?
1: Because when my father, when I was younger and I was a teenager, my father got a divorce from my mother, but really divorced the family and was

very emotional, unemotional about everything. And I think in part because of what he experienced. And I think that this is also a moral lesson in the book, is not just something of the uprising, but the effect of war on these generations of people, not just the fighters, but their families. And I hope that this book also provides some insight, because there are many other uprisers, especially here in Poland. And you have to think about maybe the relationships they've had with their children because of what they saw, the emotional impact and the difficult maybe relationships that resulted as of it. And in my father's case, he definitely suffered, I believe, some emotional trauma because of what he saw. And it made him shut off, I think, a bit as a human being, because that was how he survived during the uprising. To have the guts to keep fighting and to continue fighting against the Nazis, he had to emotionally sort of block things out and keep fighting, keep focused on the mission. And I think that's the way he carried on through his life. And when I connected with him, when I found the suitcase and I reached out to my father, it began the most incredible journey of my life, to finally get to know my father, for him to finally share this story, not just with me, but for history. And it really has been a gift. It's been a gift to get to really know my father on an incredibly personal level and to take this journey. How many daughters or sons get to spend time and hear incredible heroism of their parents, and to ask my father anything. I tell everybody it's been the most incredible assignment of my life as a journalist. I interview so many people, but to be given the assignment to spend time with my father, to ask him anything I've ever wanted to ask him in any capacity, and to really chart this story, also especially to honor his comrades and the Polish people in general, has really been a gift for me. When I went early on to the Polish Army Veterans Association in America, and I told them the story of my father, they said, "Oh, this is so great. This is so great. It's a shame your father's not alive." And I said, "Oh, I forgot the best part. He's alive." And they started jumping up and down and hugging each other and said, "We have an upriser. We have one who escaped through the sewer. He's alive and he's in America." And they had tears rolling down their eyes. And that's when I realized that this was not just a story for me and my father, but that I had a real duty to share the story and to educate America and the rest of the world about our incredible Polish heritage.

0: You say this started kind of a journey for you, but this is a journey that continues, that goes on.
1: It absolutely goes on. And I have been amazed at the response of the book in America, and I'm so excited that it's coming out here in Poland, and so proud to be working with Raphael Publishers, because there is such a universal message, I think, in this book too, especially. And I think that's why it's been so well received, because there are people who never learned about Poland before who've come over to me after events and said, now I want to go to that country that you've been writing about. I've been hearing so many interesting things about Poland and the way you told it and the reunion of your father. It's hit a lot of chords on many different emotional levels in America. I've had daughters and fathers who've never spoken before, and sons and fathers who are now reconnecting as a result of the book, unrelated to war. I've had people come over who said they didn't even know where Poland is on the map, and now they can't wait to go visit this incredible, rich country of heritage and heroism.

0: And I've had people come over and say, thank you for really taking a personal insight into those who fight. Because so many times we see it from a historical perspective. And I wanted to share it on a very personal level, to really personalize the story, not just for me and my father, but to honor all those other, you know, men and women around the world who fight for freedom, and especially those here in Poland. Because I think, and I'm so proud that it's coming out now in Poland, because I think it's so important that the young people, the next generation, doesn't forget. Because as you brought up, it's, you know, it's been now many decades. And it is so important that the young people know of the incredible guts and the incredible heroism displayed not just by my father, but his comrades, because that generation is fading. And I have a piece of living history with my father. He is so excited and so honored to share the story. And the fact that my father has been well up until a few weeks ago at the age of 85, given what he's gone through, I think just shows the good Polish genes in many of us.
1: Rita Cosby, Poland's ambassador in the United States. Thank you very much.
0: Oh, it's an honor. I hope I can shout it to the rooftops, and if it can get more people to come to Poland and also to just really admire Polish history and the Polish people, I've been honored to share it. Mm-hmm.

American journalist Rita Cosby interviewed in Warsaw in 2010 about her book entitled Quiet Hero, Secrets from My Father's Past. Ryszard Kosobucki died in 2012. That's all for today. Tune in next week for another selection of programs from Polish Radio Archives. From me, Michał Kubicki, your host, it's goodbye.

You're tuned to the External Service of Polish Radio, broadcasting from Warsaw. I'm Danuta Isler, welcoming you to this edition of Around Poland. Did you know that the famous scientist Maria Skłodowska-Curie was the first Polish woman to have a driver's license, or which school?

0: full textbook got her first interested in chemistry. You can find that out, as well as many more interesting facts about the most inspirational female scientist and the only poll in a list of 25 most influential women of the 20th century by the Time magazine by visiting her museum in Warsaw's Old Town.
1: Maria Skłodowska-Curie, born in 1867, was the most famous woman scientist and two-time winner of the Nobel Prize. She was born in Warsaw. If you happen to be wandering the streets of Old Town, one of the places I suggest to stop by is Freta Street number 16, the only biographical museum of Maria Skłodowska-Curie worldwide.
2: My name is Margaret Sobieszczak-Marciniak. I am a director of Museum of Maria Skłodowska-Curie.
1: The place where we are in right now is the house where she was born, right?
2: Yes, she was born here on the 7th of November in 1867. And in this place, where now there is a museum, in this time was a school burning by her mother. It was school for girls. And here also were flats for teachers and for Skłodowski's family.
1: The house is located on Freta 16, short name, worth remembering. Not a big house, two floors.
2: And now the building is almost the same like in 19th century.
1: And this is a place where she only spent a year, right?
2: Yes, because she was born in 1867, but the next year her father, who was a teacher, got another job and they moved to the other place in Warsaw at the Nowolipki Street.
1: How many rooms do we have here? One, two, three rooms?
2: Yes, there are three rooms, and the first room we have information about her whole life. The second is Skłodowski's room, and the third is a laboratory.
1: The first one, a lot of family information, family portraits, right?
2: Yes, the genealogical tree, the family portraits, the place where Maria Skłodowska spent the holidays, and the people which were contacted with Maria in her Polish period.
1: Which was relatively short, comparatively speaking, to the rest of her life, right?
2: She was 24 years old when she left Poland, and it was in 1891.
1: Second room now, a lot of personal touches as well.
2: And a lot of picture information about her family, her daughters, her husband, her friends generally, also her daughter Eve, which has been twice in Poland, in Warsaw. One, it was 1967, it was the ceremony of opening the museum, and the second, it was private visit in 1999. She came here and we talked for 2 hours. It was great for me. And we have the picture of this visit also.
1: We are looking at a lot of pictures, but you also have memorabilia displayed. If you can pinpoint a couple that would have the most personal touch, it would be most precious.
2: The figure of elephant, it was a gift from the President of the United States, Herbert Hoover, in 1929.
1: Wow, a very personal touch.
2: Yeah. And the book, this is the first chemistry book which was used by Maria Skłodowska when she was young.
1: So we may assume that this is one of the sources that actually arose interest in her in chemistry and later led to all those discoveries, right?
2: Wow. Yeah, we can say that.
1: How did you get hold of those things? Did you receive them from family members or otherwise?
2: You know, the museum was created in 1967. It was the time when a lot of Polish people wanted to give us some memories, and these are the gifts, or also we bought some things.
1: What would you say is the most precious exhibit that you have here? As we said, not a very big museum, but also because she only lived here for a year.
2: I think that the climate of this place, because people said that they feel here like at home, like at a family place, because that you sound that the floor is giving the sound and the furniture. Maybe this is the reason that it is not a big museum. So people feel good here.
1: And the last room that we're just approaching, as you mentioned, this is the strictly scientific part. And you can tell this immediately once you come in, you look at all kinds of vials, equipment, bowls, glass tubes, something that definitely brings to mind science immediately.
2: Yes, and we present the diorama of their Marie and Pierre Curie first laboratory, which used to be a morgue, and it was very, very primitive place. And we have equipment, as you said. It is not original, not used by Marie and Pierre, because you know it was dangerous because of radioactivity, but it was replicas. And we present the notes of Maria Skłodowska-Curie, books also, and the place where in science the name Curie and Skłodowska are used. The point Curie, the low end Curie, the minerals Skłodowskit and Kupro-Skłodowskit, and the method of treatment of the radium, curietherapia.
1: And there are guides available here in several languages, so do come in. Why would you encourage anybody just wandering the streets here, even if they never

0: heard of a Polish female Nobel laureate in such serious disciplines, science disciplines as physics and chemistry. Why would you encourage them to come in and take a look at the place where Maria Skłodowska-Curie was born?
1: Because she was very, very interesting person. She was very open-minded woman. She was the woman who first got, for example, the Nobel Prize honored in Pantheon, had a driver's license as a first woman in history, I think.
0: Not many people know that.
1: Yeah, yeah. And she organized during the First War the mobile radiological service. So it was great person. It is the reason, I think.
0: Thank you.
1: Thank you.
2: My name is Arim Park. I'm from South Korea.
0: How did you come to this museum?
2: I'm just visiting Poland and I heard this is a museum for Curie, so I'm just interested in, so I visit here.
0: And I see that you have a leaflet in your hand which has already been translated in your language, so it's probably helpful. Although many people know her as Marie Curie, do you know that she was born in Poland?
2: I didn't know that, actually. I know now. Yes.
0: And do you know that she was the recipient of two Nobel Prizes?
2: Yes, yes, I know, yeah. She invented the radium and she really honored person.
0: You've just taken a look at the first room. Do you like the museum? Do you think it's worth visiting?
2: Oh, yes, of course.
3: Apart from the Maria Skłodowska-Curie Museum in the Old Town, there are over 20 places connected with the scientist in Poland's capital. They include the Institute of Oncology, the church where she was baptized, just steps away from the museum, a laboratory where she conducted her first experiments, and of course, the Polish Academy of Sciences on the Royal Road. You can see them in a leaflet entitled Maria Skłodowska-Curie, Warsaw, in the Footsteps of the Scientist, issued by the Warsaw Tourist Information. You can find it on warsawtour.pl/en, as well as at the museum. That's all in this edition of the program. I'm Danuta Isler. 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

0: This is news from Poland coming to you from Warsaw. It's Tuesday, July the 28th. I'm Agnieszka Bielawska. Welcome to our broadcast from the English service, starting with our current affairs section. And coming up in news from Poland today, the new British leader sends a clear message of support for Ukraine.
1: To put it simply, Vladimir, I want you to know that we've got your back. 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
0: Also, Polish firefighters deploy to Spain in wildfire mission.
2: There will be three shifts of approximately 35 firefighters each. These shifts will last 10 days. Our group of 105 firefighters will be the second largest rescue contingent in the EU under the EU Civil Protection Mechanism.
0: That and more coming up. First, though, a look at the headlines. Poland rejects Putin's claims over Ukraine's future borders. Poland's Prime Minister

0: to condemns attack on Ukrainian couple. Polish official says decision on permanent US military base likely this autumn. Poland's foreign ministry has firmly rejected comments by Russia's president, Vladimir Putin, suggesting Ukraine would eventually lose its western territories to Poland, Hungary and Romania. Speaking to Russian Navy personnel in St. Petersburg on Sunday, Putin said Russia had been the only guarantor of Ukraine's territorial integrity, predicting Kyiv would sooner or later lose land that once belonged to its neighbors. Not tomorrow, maybe the day after, in a year to 10 or 15, according to Russia's Interfax news agency. In a statement published on Monday, Poland's foreign ministry called the remarks false and entirely baseless speculation about alleged imperialist ambitions among Ukraine's neighbors, adding that claims suggest the involvement of Poland in some kind of territorial carve-up. It said this was nothing other than disinformation and yet another attempt to stir up antagonism and tension between Ukrainians and the allies supporting Kyiv. The ministry stated that Poland has not made, does not make, and does not intend to make territorial claims against Ukraine in the future. It went on to say that Poland fully recognizes, respects, and consistently supports the territorial integrity and sovereignty of Ukraine within its legally established, internationally recognized borders, citing the 2003 bilateral treaty between Ukraine and Russia on the state frontier. Warsaw described Moscow's suggestions of annexation plans as a crude attempt at disinformation and a permanent feature of the information war. According to the statement, Moscow's purpose was clear: to try to turn European nations against one another and divert international attention from the brutal, illegal military aggression carried out by the Russian Federation. The ministry closed by calling on Russian authorities to stop making territorial claims against their neighbors. Poland's Prime Minister Donald Tusk has condemned a violent assault on a young Ukrainian couple in Wrocław, warning that unchecked attacks motivated by accent or nationality risk destroying the country's reputation abroad. Three men attacked a 20-year-old woman and a 21-year-old man in the southwestern Polish city on Sunday. Footage circulated on social media showed the woman being beaten as she tried to shield her partner from the attackers. Police said the assault began as a dispute in a shop queue before escalating into a street attack and that they were treating it as a hate crime linked to nationality. The victims were taken to hospital by ambulance. The woman needed stitches for an ear injury. Two suspects, aged 27 and 45, were detained on Monday evening. Prosecutors in Wrocław have charged the younger man with assault and violence motivated by nationality, an offence carrying a possible 5-year prison sentence. A similar charge was expected to be brought against the second suspect, while police are still searching for the third attacker. Speaking before a cabinet meeting on Tuesday, Donald Tusk said Poland could not allow thugs to beat and humiliate people simply for speaking with a different accent, warning this would undermine the reputation Poland has built internationally through its support for Ukraine following Russia's invasion. Blame for this can also be laid at the doors of politicians, the president and representatives of right-wing groupings who sanction such actions, giving a moral mandate. Thus, I call on everyone to stand firmly on the side of the state, the police and the weaker, women and children being beaten today, not just by thugs, but sometimes by politically deluded people too.
1: Tusk noted
0: that one of the detained men had described himself on social media as a defender of Poland's borders and linked the attack to nationalist groups, he said, promote themselves as patriots while damaging the country's standing. He also called on President Karol Nawrocki to speak out on the issue, criticizing him for previously praising underground street fighting as noble combat between men. The Prime Minister also urged opposition leader Jarosław Kaczyński to stop calling for the formation of vigilante groups and appealed to the public to report acts of violence to police rather than remain silent.

0: Island. A decision on establishing a permanent US military base in Poland is likely to come this autumn, Deputy Foreign Minister Marcin Bosacki said on Tuesday, adding that any such installation would most probably be located in Western Poland. Speaking to Polish radio, Bosacki said Foreign Minister Radosław Sikorski had been discussing the proposal with US officials for months and that further talks were planned in the coming weeks. Bosacki said the outcome would depend primarily on two factors, whether the United States decides to accept Poland's offer to build a permanent base and the scale of an expected restructuring of the US military presence in Europe. The Americans have made it clear to their allies that there will most likely be an overall reduction of US forces in Europe. The key question is whether, as part of that reduction, it still will be possible to establish a large permanent US base in Poland. We are making that case to the Americans, and we are convinced that some of them find our arguments persuasive. If such a decision is made in the coming months, then within 2 or 3 years it would be necessary to build what is effectively a small town, a permanent American military base with the infrastructure needed to support troops and their families. Bosacki said he expected a decision probably in the autumn and voiced confidence that the chances of securing the base were quite high, citing both strategic considerations and the current state of Polish-US relations. Poland has long sought to expand the presence of US forces on its soil. American troops are currently stationed in the country on a rotational basis, with units deployed for limited periods before being replaced. In May, US President Donald Trump said he intended to send an additional 5,000 troops to Poland. That announcement followed intensive lobbying by Warsaw and bipartisan pressure in Washington over the future of US military presence in Europe. Poland's President Karol Nawrocki said earlier this month that discussions on a permanent American presence were progressing and that the political conditions for such an agreement were in place. Poland, a NATO member bordering Ukraine, views the US military presence as a cornerstone of its security amid Russia's ongoing war in Ukraine. Magnitude Warsaw, this is our weekday current affairs magazine. I'm Agnieszka Bielawska, your host. Britain's new Prime Minister has hosted the Ukrainian President at his first international, underscoring London's steadfast support for Kyiv. Michał Owczarek has the details.
1: The United Kingdom's new Prime Minister, Andy Burnham, has pledged his country's unwavering support during a visit by Ukrainian President Volodymyr Zelensky. The meeting was held on Monday as Zelensky stopped off in England as he headed to Washington to discuss efforts to end the Russian war on Ukraine with President Donald Trump. Burnham told Zelensky it was no accident that the Ukrainian leader was the first international leader he has met with since taking office.
2: Vladimir, you are the first leader I have welcomed in person since taking office. It is intended to send a very clear message. We are with Ukraine 100%, and I will honour every commitment this country has made to Ukraine in full. To put it simply, Vladimir, I want you to know that we've got your back. You can count on me and you can count on us. You can count on the UK for as long as it takes.
1: The two leaders met at a naval base in the southern city of Portsmouth to speak to armed forces personnel involved in a training for Ukrainian service members aimed at strengthening their fighting capabilities and measures to counter mines in the Black Sea, the UK government said. Burnham also announced that Britain would provide Ukraine with new homegrown jamming technology to help protect its drones from Russian electronic warfare and to enable the war-torn country to produce the technology at scale.
2: We're providing new homegrown jamming technology to protect Ukrainian drones. It will help them to hit their targets and help save Ukraine.

0: Ukrainian lives. Second, we will support you to get to a full and unconditional ceasefire. You are turning the tables on Russia. So we will keep up the pressure, pushing for a ceasefire and a resumption of negotiations, which must have Ukraine at the table and include a strong voice for Europe too.
1: Burnham is the fifth British Prime Minister to deal with Zelensky since the start of Russia's full-scale invasion in 2022. His predecessor, Keir Starmer, won praise for being a driving force in rallying international support for Ukraine and a strong proponent of deeper UK-EU defence cooperations. Ever since Russia's invasion, Britain's total support for Ukraine has reached £25 billion, including £16 billion in direct military assistance, Burnham's office said. Speaking alongside a British leader, the Ukrainian president praised relations between London and Kyiv as stronger than ever.
2: I'm honored to be the first foreign leader to visit the UK since Andy took office, and we truly appreciate this. Our relationship with the UK is stronger than ever, and I thank Andy for his commitment to this partnership and for giving so much attention to defense and to our security. The UK has stood with Ukraine, has helped us resist Russia's war.
1: Zelensky continues to call for help to defend his country as US-led ceasefire negotiations have slowed while Washington's attention has been diverted to the Iran war. On Tuesday, he is in the United States to hold talks with Donald Trump at the White House. He's expected to press the US president over support he gave earlier this month for Kyiv to be given a license to produce Patriot interceptors. Missiles. Reporting for News from Poland, I'm Michał Owczarek.
3: You're listening to News from Poland, coming away from Warsaw. Still to come in the magazine, we will be talking to Michael Dębiński, England's most Polish son.
4: Yes, it's amazing. Had I stayed in the UK, the amount of change there really is small, and most people say it's not necessarily for the better. But here in Poland, it's been fantastic, fantastic change.
3: And the centre of the Polish coastal city of Gdynia has joined the UNESCO World Heritage List.
5: This is a truly symbolic moment. Celebrating the recognition of Gdynia's modernist centre in its centennial year is an honour that resonates far beyond our borders. It's a proud day for Poland and the world.
3: First, though, Poland will fly firefighters and equipment to Spain aboard military CASA aircraft, its defense minister said Monday, as blazes across the Iberian Peninsula forced more than 90,000 people evacuated. Ada Janiszewska has this report.
6: A contingent of Polish firefighters will depart for Spain on Saturday to support efforts to combat the country's devastating wildfires as part of the European Union Civil Protection Mechanism. The deployment marks a significant milestone as it will be the first time Polish firefighters take part in an international wildfire mission without bringing fire engines. According to Captain Łukasz Czemara-Mazowicz, deputy commander of the first rotation, the firefighters will operate as part of specialized ground forest firefighting modules, relying on lightweight equipment rather than traditional firefighting vehicles. The deployment comes as southern Europe continues to battle a severe wildfire season. European Commission officials reported that wildfires have already burned more than 42,000 hectares in France and over 30,000 hectares in Spain, with many blazes still uncontrolled. State Fire Service spokesperson Senior Captain Wojciech Gralec said the Polish contingent will be one of the largest foreign firefighting teams deployed to Spain this summer.
7: Będą to trzy zmiany po około 35.
6: There will be three shifts of approximately 35 firefighters each. These shifts will last 10 days. Our group of 105 firefighters will be the second largest rescue contingent in the EU under the EU Civil Protection Mechanism.

0: ludności.
1: To support the affected countries, the EU has mobilized extensive resources through its civil protection mechanism, including 13 firefighting aircraft, 4 helicopters, 134 firefighters, and 41 fire engines. Polish

0: not travel with heavy firefighting vehicles. Instead, a truck carrying their equipment will leave for Spain earlier, while operational vehicles will follow separately, Gralec explained. Firefighters carry essential equipment on their backs, including portable water pumps, hydronets, hoses, and portable tanks. These tanks can be filled with water using helicopters equipped with Bambi bucket systems. This setup allows us to operate effectively in challenging locations where traditional equipment may not be as effective. The firefighters will be stationed in the Castilla-La Mancha region, divided between two locations approximately 200 kilometers apart. Captain Tomasz Stachyra, spokesperson for the Lublin regional headquarters of the State Fire Service, emphasized that the mission is not a spontaneous emergency response, but part of a carefully planned EU preparedness program. Our firefighters from the Lublin branch will be deployed to Spain on their third shift starting August 20th. We are prepared for this operation and have the appropriate equipment. The crew has been certified, equipped, and prepared to undertake this type of service in Spain. The current mission is Poland's first overseas firefighting deployment since December 2023 and reflects the country's continued commitment to European emergency cooperation as increasingly severe wildfire seasons affect southern Europe. Experienced wildfire commander Senior Brigadier Grzegorz Borowiec, who has previously served in Greece and France, noted that success in these operations depends on anticipating how fires will spread. We need to predict the wind's direction. We need to determine whether we have sustainable locations to set up a fire protection point, such as roads or hills. If the fire moves downhill, it will lose its strength on these hills and slopes, and we will be able to easily build fire lines at the foot of the hill, and this is done several hours in advance. Polish firefighters have built a strong reputation for supporting international wildfire operations. During previous EU missions, Poland sent 146 firefighters and 49 vehicles to France, while 149 firefighters and 49 vehicles were deployed to Greece in July 2023, where they spent 2 weeks battling extensive forest fires. For News from Poland, I'm Ada Janiszewska.
1: This is News from Poland, our Monday through Friday current affairs magazine. Next, we'd like you to meet Michael Dębiński. Born in London to Warsaw Uprising war hero Bohdan Dębiński and Marysia Dębińska, survivor of a Soviet gulag. Often referred to as England's most Polish son, Michael Dębiński for the last 20 years has been chief advisor at the British-Polish Chamber of Commerce, an expert on Poland's responses to the 2008 financial crises, Brexit and the COVID pandemic, and much, much more, as you will hear in this interview by Danuta Isler.
2: We are speaking following a gala recognizing best Polish investors in UK, British investors in Poland, achievements of leadership, various industries, you name it. You have received a Lifetime Achievement Yes. Award. And I remember we spoke repeatedly over the years about Polish-British business relations, especially after Brexit. So congratulations.
3: Thank you. Thank
2: so you've been around for...
3: 24 years at the Chamber.
2: You spoke here today about the fact that people who were coming back to Poland from the UK were feeling like they're not mercenaries, but missionaries. So
3: not necessarily even coming back, certainly coming to their father's land, but...
2: Was that your case?
3: It was, yes. Both my parents were from pre-war Poland, and they obviously couldn't return to Poland at the end of the Second World War, and I was part of a large generation of Poles born in the UK and raised as both British and Polish people.
2: When was the first time you came to Poland?
3: 1961, as a three-year-old child.
2: And when was the first time you came professionally? So when you were already thinking that you will be contributing to the business relations and coming here or staying here doing business, yeah.
3: I think it was as early as 1990. I came with two friends of mine, both from London, and we set out on a road trip to Warsaw, Wrocław, Kraków, really to see what the opportunities were, how we could plug our expert knowledge into what was happening in the Polish economy.
2: It was a totally different reality than it is now.
3: It's completely different, yes.
2: So you have seen Polish economic transformation, capitalization,

0: Realism, high rises, this and that. You've seen it all.
1: Yes, it's amazing. Had I stayed in the UK, the amount of change there really is small, and most people say it's not necessarily for the better. But here in Poland, it's been fantastic, fantastic job.
0: So let's start with this year, 2026. Poland has been invited to participate in the G20 summit, and Polish politicians are very excited about that, saying that this proves that the country is doing great.
1: Mm. Yes, I think it is. There are things that Poland needs to sort out, but in general, I would say that things are going well. So let's look at what Poland needs to sort out. I'd say the main thing is this. Talking to British investors who have been here in Poland, they absolutely love Poland. They reinvest, they don't send their profits home, they put those profits back into the growing the Polish business, drawing more and more people here. This is amazing. Our headquarters say, can you do this? And Poland says, yes, we can. I said, wow, that's fantastic. Can you recruit another 50 maths PhDs? Yes, we can. Fantastic. Can you open a new data security center? Yes, we can. Fantastic. And what I'm seeing is that Poles are great at doing things for other people, but they're not so good at jumping for themselves. So I have been given a lot of optimism by companies that we've seen today. We are starting to see Polish champions, national champions, mm-hmm. that are going out there onto the UK market. Telefonica Kable, another example. But it's still not enough. If we think about Germany or France at the end of the Second World War, 30 years between 1945 and 1975, how those economies blossomed, that Poland really should have been doing a lot more for itself. So I think more self-confidence is needed among Polish CEOs and Polish business owners.
2: Michael Dębiński, chief advisor of the British Polish Chamber of Commons, was talking to Polish Radio's Danuta Isler. Finally, in the magazine today, the modernist centre of Gdynia in northern Poland has officially been added to the UNESCO World Heritage List. The prestigious recognition crowns over 20 years of preservation efforts and is expected to boost year-round tourism. More from Piotr Urbaniak.
3: The modernist centre in Gdynia, northern Poland, has been added to the UNESCO World Heritage List. The announcement came on Monday during the committee session in Busan, South Korea. The list, created under the Convention on the Protection of World Cultural and Natural Heritage, covers places of outstanding universal value that meet strict standards of authenticity and integrity. Each site must be nominated by its host country and recognized as a unique landmark of cultural or physical significance. Gdynia stood as a small fishing village for centuries. Its rapid growth began after construction of a port meant to secure Poland's access to sea routes and a naval base between World War I and World War II. Gdynia gained city rights in 1926 and within more than a decade expanded into a city of nearly 130,000 residents. Today, its population is about 100,000 larger. The inscription crowns more than 20 years of work to protect and promote Gdynia's modernist architecture. The designated area covers nearly 19 hectares in the downtown district. It entered the Register of Monuments in 2007 and received Monument of History status in 2015. UNESCO's description highlights development blocks that reflected wide-scale use of modernist ideas and formed a cohesive urban structure with distinct architectural forms. The city center is presented as evidence of a sharp break with historicism during Gdynia's transformation into Poland's new, quote, main window to the world. In an interview with Reuters, city tour guide Michał Miegoń outlined what makes Gdynia so unique.
4: It was very modern back then, looking like a city of future, and it's still very modern nowadays. Gdynia hasn't changed that much. The people that are crossing the streets changed their clothing, their character, but the buildings remain the same.
3: Mariusz Lewicki, Poland's permanent representative to UNESCO, described the inscription as a diplomatic success and called it an expression of international recognition for Gdynia, a symbol of Poland reborn after years of captivity that looks boldly into the future. city officials welcomed the decision. Speaking with Polish radio, Gdynia's mayor Aleksandra Kosiorek highlighted the significance of achieving this distinction during such a

0: milestone year.
1: Moment jest symboliczny I to już na zawsze.
0: This is a truly symbolic moment. Celebrating the recognition of Gdynia's Modernist Center in its centennial year is an honor that resonates far beyond our borders. It's a proud day for Poland and the world. With historic, unanimous support from all nations this year, everyone agrees on how unique Gdynia really is. We are incredibly proud. Kosiorek also explained how the new status could affect the city's popularity with tourists. I believe we will see the impact of this decision within the year. Visitors with a specific interest in architecture do not need to limit themselves to the peak season. This gives us a great opportunity to extend our tourism calendar. Rest assured, we'll do everything possible to start reaching these travelers as early as tomorrow. Polish Culture Minister Marta Cienkowska wrote on Monday that the recognition is an honor for a city built on dreams, courage and the belief that Poland can create exceptional things. She thanked those involved in the effort and said the inscription brings pride to the entire nation. Poland now has 18 listed sites, including Warsaw's Old Town, the medieval center of Toruń and Malbork Castle. For news from Poland, I'm Piotr Urbaniak.
2: Thank you, Piotr, for that report, which brings us to the end of this edition of our News from Poland Current Affairs magazine. But do stay with us for more. Find us also on the web, on the pages of Polish Radio's external service. 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Your host was Agnieszka Bielawska. Stay tuned.

0: You're tuned to Warsaw. Welcome to Q&A, our weekly program exploring the news, the ideas, and the social currents shaping life in Poland. I'm your host, Anna Janiszewska. Each week, we look beyond the headlines to understand how Poland is changing, what people are talking about, and how today's debates connect with the country's future. In this edition, we hear the voices of young Poles who live beyond Poland's borders but continue to build strong ties with the country. We traveled to Polonia Camp in Warsaw, a gathering that brings together young members of the Polish diaspora from around the world to exchange ideas, share experiences, and reflect on what being Polish means in an increasingly global world. The event opened over the weekend with a speech by Poland's Minister of Foreign Affairs, who drew on his own experience of living abroad and spoke about the important role that Poles overseas play in shaping the image of Poland around the world.
1: Well, I will have to think about that, but I'm very happy that I've come back, and I've never regretted it, and I encourage everyone to do it too. We don't only have friends, although we have many, but there are some false narratives about Poland, and we need to be polite about it, but to correct them and to speak well, to enhance our own standing by pointing to the success of our country.
0: Minister Radosław Sikorski. I also spoke with young Poles who have built their lives abroad but continue to maintain close ties with their country of origin. We talked about identity, language, opportunity, and the different ways they stay connected to Poland while bringing their international

0: professional experiences back into the conversation about its future.
1: So my name is August Fair. I come from Chicago in the United States. I study at the University of Notre Dame, and I'm really excited to be here at the Polonia Camp 2026. I get to meet these really cool people. I get to meet the Minister of Foreign Affairs, Radosław Sikorski, and I'm really excited to find out more about how I can get more in contact with Poland and perhaps live here permanently after I graduate, or, you know, in the near future.
2: You do see yourself living here in Poland?
1: I can see myself living here in Poland. There's definitely very many new innovations and very many new job prospects. And I mean, I'm really looking forward to what's happening in Poland and see myself maybe coming here in the near future.
2: So what is the most appealing?
1: So I think just there's this big Polish culture. There's this big increase in the standard of living even over the past 5 years. I come here almost every year, and I see this big technological increase. I mean, there's like technology like Blik in Poland. I mean, everyone is familiar with that in Poland here, but to me it's just very surprising, as well as just the ease to get around. Like Warsaw, it's very easy to get around the town via the buses, trolleys, and metro, which even as I am living in a big city in Chicago, we do not have that kind of transportation. And
2: yeah, definitely. Only cars, right?
1: Yeah, mainly cars, bus that runs, you know, every hour. So it's very tough. Whereas here, everything is taken care of and managed.
2: You said that you're from Chicago, and I know that there is like a huge Polish diaspora in the specific city. How do you stay connected with them, with Polish people? Do you have friends that are Polish, or maybe you do something for your community? Do you engage in some sort of activities to build and expand this community?
1: I'm involved in the Polish community in a lot of ways. I'm in the Paderewski Symphony Orchestra. I work with their choir, and I sing. I've been asked to sing, for example, at the Polish Museum of America, for former President Andrzej Duda. I've sung the national anthem. And then I've also sing around Chicago in very many Polish churches and get to experience the wonderful Polish diaspora and bring them music.
3: My name's Adam. I grew up in London in the UK, where I went to school and finished school. And it's my second time here at Polonia Camp. I've met many friends last year, and this year it was very nice to reconnect with them. So yeah, I'm enjoying every day so far. It's my second day now, and I'm looking forward to the next two.
2: So what is so appealing about this event? Is it just networking, meeting your friends, or maybe something else?
3: So I think the most appealing parts are meeting the people I met last year, but also meeting new people this year. Everybody's got their own stories from around the globe to share. Everyone's got their own perspectives about their Polish upbringing. So it's very nice to engage with them and to share our past history and share what being Polish and what having Polish ancestry means to us. I find this big feeling of identity and of being Polish and of being proud to share our history and culture here together. I find that to be a very nice thing that runs through the camp and runs through everybody for these few days.
2: You mentioned Polish heritage and ancestry, and I'm thinking, what does it mean to you?
3: I think Polish heritage means being proud of the past, of the good things which Poland has accomplished, and remembering to keep and cherish Poland in a positive way. So fight for Poland's reputation abroad and stay proud for it, and maintain it through the use of language in a day-to-day basis in your family, through maintaining contact with your roots, with your family back home in Poland. So yeah, just maintaining that on a day-to-day basis and cherishing it and cultivating it further.
2: So how do you maintain that? How do you stay in touch with your Polish roots, with Polishness in general?
3: So from a young age, I attended Polish school in the UK, and that helped me learn the language very well. So I also listened to a lot of Polish music. I watched some Polish TV, especially when I came to see my family. So every summer I would come for a very long time, almost every holiday whenever I had a chance. I would come to Poland, see my grandparents, see my family here. So that helped me to maintain a good level of language and learn music. I also learned history at school. Mm-hmm. So all these aspects put together, they made me connect with the country on a deeper level.
4: I live in a little town called Morecambe in the northwest of England, and my name is Julia, and I'm going to study architecture in York in September. I'm very excited to be here today.
2: This is your first time participating in the Polish camp, the Polonia camp actually.
4: Polonia camp, yeah, it is. It's so cool. I'm loving every single bit about it.
2: Okay, but what do you love the most about this event?
4: Probably the opportunity to meet so many different people from so many different countries and places, because I really like meeting new people and learning new languages. So it's so cool that I get to meet everyone from all over the world.
2: And of course, you're Polish.

0: But you were born and raised in the United Kingdom, right?
1: I was actually born in Poland. Okay. We moved when I was 3 years old, so I have basically spent my whole life over in the UK, but yeah.
0: What does being Polish, living abroad, mean to you?
1: It means being really proud of the fact that I'm Polish and holding on to that even though I'm in a different country, and showing all the English people around me what it is to be Polish and sharing my culture with them so that they're more aware of it.
0: So what do you share exactly? Your language, your traditions, your customs, what it is?
1: A bit of everything. When I was in primary school for my birthday, we'd always bring in Polish snacks and food for them to try. I do share a lot of the language. I teach them kind of basic phrases. Whenever it's kind of Christmas or Easter time, I like to tell my friends about all of our traditions and how they differ from the ones in England.
0: We can definitely say with confidence that Polish diaspora living in the United Kingdom is quite big, right?
1: Yeah, oh yeah, there's a lot of us.
0: Do you stay connected in some way?
1: Where I live, there's a local Polish school where I went and I learned how to read, write and speak proper Polish there. And then after I did my A-level, I was a teaching assistant there for a year as well.
0: So what do you think about this event? Like, is it an excellent idea to actually bring closer all the Polish people together?
1: Oh yeah, I think it's amazing. It really gives us a sense of identity because we can all relate to all the different problems of being kind of foreign abroad. So it's really nice.
0: Are you sharing your experiences of being a Pole living abroad with all those people here?
1: Oh yeah, we talk a lot about all our experiences. I've made quite a few new friends, and we've been kind of sharing what we do with our lives and how the kind of Polish part integrates into that.
0: I think it's also a great idea to come here and just like create all those connections with all those people coming from abroad, from all different countries, not only UK, but I mean, probably there are people even from the United States, Argentina, etc.
1: Yeah, there's so many people. At the opening, they did like a list of all the countries and there was so many.
0: Were you surprised by that?
1: Oh yeah, I was like, whoa, there's people that live over there that are Polish, wow!
2: And that is all for today's Q&A. Thank you for tuning in. I'm Anna Janiszewska. Take care. Bye-bye.

0: What's up?
1: What's up?
2: What's up?
3: What's up?
4: What's up?
5: I'm Sławek Szewc. 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
0: What's up?
1: What's up?
2: What's up?
3: What's up?
4: What's up?
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Hi and welcome to Soundcheck, the program where we explore the Polish music scene and meet the artist shaping its sound. I'm Ada Janiszewska, your host here in Warsaw. In this edition, we will turn our attention to Polish country music, a genre that has found a loyal audience and developed its own unique identity over the past four decades. When people think of country music, their minds usually travel to Nashville, Tennessee, dusty highways, cowboy boots, and the unmistakable twang of American storytelling. But today, we are heading somewhere you might not expect, the town of Mrągowo in northeastern Poland. Just last weekend, the 45th annual International Country and Folk Picnic Festival took place with thousands of country music fans celebrating Polish and American music, proving that the spirit of the American South has found a second home among Poland's lakes and forests. Let's kick off our show with a song, Chcesz mnie, no to bierz mnie, If You Want Me, Then Take Me, by Polish country star Michael Lonestar, who was one of the artists performing at the International Country and Folk Picnic Festival over the weekend.

0: bierz mnie. Nie uciekam dłużej już. Chcesz mnie, no to bierz mnie. Nie uciekam dłużej.
1: The International Country and Folk Picnic Festival in Mrągowo has become one of Europe's longest-running country events and continues to attract both Polish and international performers. For instance, this year's lineup included the previously mentioned Polish country stars Lonestar, as well as Tomasz Szwed and Cezary Makiewicz, along with other well-known performers playing American country classics and original songs. So let's listen to Tomasz Szwed's song called Polish Cowboys.

We just listened to Kochaj I rób co chcesz, or Love and Do What You Want by Tomasz Fett, a Polish artist and a folk and country music singer. But how did country music become so popular in Poland? Since the 80s, Polish artists have embraced country music, blending classic American influences with local traditions and the Polish language. The result is a distinctive sound that respects its roots while reflecting Poland's own musical landscape. The Mrągowo Festival has hosted performers from across Europe and the United States, including Rosanne Cash, the eldest daughter of singer-songwriter Johnny Cash. International acts have also included Raymond Froget from Britain, Western Union from Germany, and Kelly's Revenge Bush Band from Australia. Other American performers have included George Hamilton IV, Jessica Lynn, Johnny Rodriguez,

Rodriguez, Mickey Newbury, Charlie McCoy, Sweethearts of the Rodeo, Sean Kemp, Brady Seals, Gail Davies, and Rattlesnake Annie. So let's tune into one of the songs from international performers. This is Jessica Lynn with I Never Said It Would Be Easy.

The International Country and Folk Picnic Festival is one of Poland's oldest music events and takes place in the heart of the picturesque Mazurian Lake District. To wrap up this edition of Soundcheck, I leave you with one more sound, the event's unofficial anthem, All Roads Lead to Mrągowo by Cezary Makiewicz. Thank you for listening. I'm Ada Janiszewska. Bye-bye. Do Mrągowo.

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1: You're tuned to Polish Radio, broadcasting from Warsaw. I'm Danuta Isler, welcoming you to this week's edition of A Day in a Life. In the program, I'd like you to meet a Polish professional mixed martial artist, Muay Thai fighter and kickboxer Joanna Jędrzejczyk. A former UFC women's strawweight champion, she was inducted into its Hall of Fame in 2024 and then retired from professional fighting, moved to the US and picked up pickleball. The rest, as they say, is history.
2: We have been waiting so long, or so it seems, for this rivalry to be consummated. It shall be done tonight. Claudia Gadelha in her first UFC title fight against the champion Joanna Jędrzejczyk, the champion in the traditional black and gold. The challenger is in white. We are underway.
3: Sometimes we see fighters and they really hate each other. They hold back, but not the case tonight, as Gadelha is off to a fast start.
1: Joanna Jędrzejczyk, welcome back to Poland.
4: After 5 months, hello everyone from beautiful and sunny Warsaw. Last 5 months I spent in Vegas, where I moved last year.
1: I can judge by the suntan.
4: Yeah. People ask me why Vegas. It's such a chaotic city, such a party city. I do not party. I go to strip maybe once a month, but I'm finding Vegas a very calm city for myself. I live in Summerlin, where I walk my dog, I see the Red Rocks, and I play pickleball. That's all what I do in Vegas.
1: And pickleball is what brings you here. But first of all, I want to talk about your retirement, which is not really a retirement.
4: It is, and it's not. I'm a workaholic, so I always have to do something. So I run a few businesses. I have my foundation, JG Stars Foundation, based in Poland, and I manage athletes as well. And I play pickleball, and this is what

0: I love the most lately, and my retired friend, retired from MMA, Joe Benavides, brought me on pickleball courts in Summerlin in Las Vegas, and I fell in love from the first training.
1: I have to tell you, when I heard that you moved to Vegas, after I found out that you'd be playing pickleball, it was so obvious. There are pickleball courts everywhere, and for free, parks, yes, bigger, smaller, you name it.
0: That's a good thing. Pickleball is for everyone. It's free. You can start with super basic paddle. Just take care of your knees and feet, so it's good to have a good tennis shoes. But honestly, I do not enjoy playing pickleball inside, indoor, so most of the time I play outdoor.
1: You're managing some guys now. Yeah. Some of those guys are Polish.
0: It's more ideological things. I do not have to work, but I need to work for myself because I love to create, I love to build, and I love helping people. I was fighting for 20 years. I was managed by the biggest in the industry, so I just want to share my knowledge, my experience, and I just want to help, especially Polish fighters, become who they want. I have three in the UFC. Damian Pivovarczyk from Warsaw. He represents Warsaw. He lives in Warsaw and he trains in Warsaw. The other two, it's Robert Uchała, Jakub Wikłacz, who was my main sparring partner when I was the UFC champion. It's Robert Bryczek as well. I'm helping Mateusz Gamrot, and there's a few others like Paulina Wiśniewska from Ostruda, who is fighting for second biggest MMA organization in the world, PFL, Professional Fighting League. There's a bunch of them.
1: I read somewhere that you kind of regret retiring from professional sport?
0: I do, every single day, and I would love to be back, and I miss the sport, I miss the fans.
1: But you also said you're not going to go back to Dana White.
0: I got some offers from outside the UFC, but I'm a very loyal person, and for me loyalty is everything when it comes to the relationship.
1: So you're waiting for the right offer?
0: No, I don't, because I don't need more money, that's the thing. So I have a very smart manager who I've been working with for so many years. Jennifer is a lawyer, she's super smart and intelligent person, so every time I tell her I would love to be back, she's like, what do you miss the most? And she makes me think every single time. So
1: then we might actually see you in octagon?
0: I do. No, for sure not. And she's like, what do you miss? Do you miss the money? You have money. You're still making money because I'm still working very hard every single day and I run a few projects and businesses and I invested my money smart. And this is also why I became a manager, because I want to teach fighters and athletes in general how to manage their careers during careers, prime times and after, because it's super important. Because they think it's gonna last forever and people gonna bow down to them every single day, even after they retire. It doesn't work like
1: that. And then one day it just ends and you're like, uh-oh.
0: It does, yeah, what to do. And it's good that I'm passionate about so many things in my life. But when it comes to my comeback, Jennifer, my manager, always makes me sit and think about what do I miss the most? Do I miss the money, the lights, the octagon, the hard training, the workouts?
1: Adrenaline,
0: people,
1: probably.
0: Adrenaline, yeah, but you know what I miss the most? The discipline.
2: Welcome to Dancing with the Stars.
3: Are you ready? Because I am.
4: Let's do this.
0: After I retired, I thought I would spend more time in Poland, but honestly, you know, after being an athlete and living and traveling around the world, around the globe, it's hard to stay in one place.
1: So pickleball, how often do you play?
0: I'm from Olsztyn. They just opened the first pickleball court. You know, paddle is so big, but pickleball is the sport for me, and I love it. And yeah, it's easier than tennis. Yeah, I'm not good in tennis. And it's cheaper, but it's more enjoyable for me. My friends are 70 years old, some of them, and they still kicking my butt, you know, so you don't have to be young to play pickleball. My best pickleball friends are 70 plus.
1: And seniors, obviously.
0: Yes, seniors, and I enjoy playing with them. I play every day. Most of the time I wear my polar, so I track my trainings in the app, so there are days I play for 4 or 5 hours, you know.
1: And you also like dancing. You know what I'm driving at?
0: Dancing with the Stars?
1: Yes.
0: So music doesn't interrupt my dance, but you know what? I don't know. I just like coming out of my comfort zone. This is what this program is about for me, Dancing with the Stars. About finding myself, showing myself to the world from different perspective, not as an athlete, not as a female fighter. Dance is very like feminine.
1: Yes, we see your gentler side.
0: Yeah, so I'm excited for this one, you know, but you have to train and work hard every single day.
1: So training.
0: I have to stay active. Like, we were talking about diet, so I enjoy good food, so I have to train to not get even more chubby, because Americans are very polite. You're not fat, you're chubby. I'm like, chubby means fat, you know? Like, yeah, I just want to help promote the sport, because pickleball helps changed my life.

0: my retirement. That's my sport number one. And I will be honest with you, when I moved to Vegas last year, I was training jiu-jitsu four times a week. I was doing weights, hitting weights. Now I just play. I just want to play. I don't even run anymore, you know. And I love running, so I have to manage and change my schedule a little bit. But I love playing pickleball. I'm even planning to build one court in my backyard in Austin.
1: People drop the couch. Yamna, yes. John, and Chich. Thank you very much.
0: Thank you so much.
2: Stand up and cheer. What a title fight turned in by the two best strawweights in the world.
3: Ladies and gentlemen, after five rounds, we go to the judges' scorecards for a decision. The judges score the contest 48-46, 48-45, and 48-46 for the winner by unanimous decision. And still, the undisputed UFC strawweight champion of the world.
1: Was talking to Joanna Jędrzejczyk, a Polish professional mixed martial artist who retired in 2024. That's all in this week's edition of the program. I'm Danuta Isler. Thanks for listening.
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1: You're tuned to Warsaw. Welcome to High Notes Music Magazine, hosted by Elżbieta Krajewska. In this edition, I invite you to listen to recordings from two CDs of choral music. These are The Sound of the Sea, recorded by the choir of the Maritime University in Szczecin, founded and conducted by Sylwia Fabiańczyk-Makuch, a collection of music pieces by Polish composers representing three generations, fascinating enough to receive a nomination to the annual Fryderyk Award of the Polish music industry in the classical choral category. Secondly, the Polish Men's Choir's album of various hit compositions from the Polish and world repertoire. And I'll start with a fragment of The Sound of the Sea from the album title, a song by Anna Rocławska-Musiałczyk to 19th century lyrics taken from poetry by Henry Wadsworth Longfellow. The choir of the Maritime University of Szczecin has a distinct repertoire dedicated to music with maritime themes and regularly commissions pieces from Polish composers. Anna Rocławska-Musiałczyk herself strongly identifies with the Pomeranian region and has authored a number of pieces on marine subjects.

The Sound of the Sea by Anna Rocławska-Musiałczyk, sung by the choir of the Maritime University of Szczecin from the album of the same title. The most avant-garde piece in the collection of songs presented on the album is Water Music by Janusz Stalmierski, written to a poetic text by Robert Creeley, who represents American postmodernism. To quote from the booklet, fragmented words in a punctuated texture are a visualization of falling drops of water, eventually to merge in a puddle, a play on words which uses these as musical material.

And that was Water Music by Janusz Stalmierski from the album The Sound of the Sea. In turn, the album of the Polish Men's Choir, conducted by Piotr Jańczak, has produced a fun recording with arrangements of vocal hits ranging from classical to operetta and musical to popular music. They have a wide-ranging repertoire and have been awarded for performance of religious and sacred music, medieval, orthodox, or even patriotic. From the record, an example of the more traditional repertoire, Die Kapłas, O Sole Mio, with solo by Krzysztof Zimny.

Returning now to the album The Sound of the Sea and a modern composition by Zuzanna Kozie titled Water Nymph, two words by contemporary Canadian poet Melvina Germain. As the booklet points out, the composer often turns to textures, creating an aura of fairy tale.

That was Water Nymph by Zuzanna Kozej, sung by the choir of the Maritime University of Szczecin. Meanwhile, the album of world hits recorded by the Polish Men's Choir, according to the introduction penned by its conductor Piotr Jańczak, is hoped to provide a burst of positive energy in a situation which sees declining popularity of male choirs in Poland. For them, in a different mood, their recording of Vince Clarke's only

And just a reminder that we are listening to recordings from two recent albums of choral music on the Dux label, The Sound of the Sea, featuring the choir of the Maritime University of Szczecin, and World Hits by the Polish Men's Choir with soloists. From The Sound of the Sea, a composition by Marek Raczyński, Deszcz na Morzu, Rain on the Sea, to lyrics from a poem by Krzysztof Kamil Baczyński, taking us from a shower to a storm.

And lastly, in this high note, the album of world hits with the Polish Men's Choir. No more fitting finish than, of course, their version of My Way, with soloists Ireneusz Brewka and Krzysztof Badura, and with Polish lyrics. In this high note, that's all. Your host was Elżbieta Krajewska. Thanks for listening and goodbye.

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1: What's up?
2: What's up?
3: What's up?
4: What's up?
0: What's up? This week, Poles oppose a return of conscription. Also, a new bill to ban trash streaming, and Poland's drug seizures triple in a year. And you tell me whether this is good or bad news.
5: This is what I wanted to ask you.
0: I'm Sławek Szac.
5: And I'm Agnieszka Bielacka. Hello.
0: But let's start with a return, a potential return of compulsory military service. It turns out that more than half of Poles oppose reintroducing compulsory military service, even as the country weighs its defense posture amid regional tensions, plenty of which we are witness to in the latest weeks even. The survey by IBRIS pollsters found that 51.1% of Poles are against a return to conscription, with 37.7% in favor when asked whether mandatory service should be restored given the current international situation. This support broke down into 15.1% answering definitely yes and 22.6% rather yes. Well, opposition was strongest among opposition party supporters, but also government voters and those who do not vote at all.
5: Generally among everyone.
0: Indeed. So, support, and this comes at least to me as a slight surprise, was far higher for a different idea, that is, compulsory military training for both men and women. Three quarters of respondents, 76.6% to be exact, backed the proposal against 17.6% who opposed it. So, in a nutshell, conscription, no, training, yes.

0: Yes, I think so. Conscription, it has a very bad connotation when we dig deeper into the past.
1: Well, in every country, I guess.
0: It was obligatory, and all those young men in Poland were supposed at a certain age to go and don the uniform and start training in mud and horrible weather with horrible food, sleeping in very, I would say, poor conditions.
1: Well, nothing like with mommy at home,
0: No,
1: that's for
0: definitely
1: sure.
0: not. I mean, we're talking the armed forces, but still, it was. I remember visiting a friend of mine. We went there for his swearing in, the przysięga, and that was a huge family affair for all those conscripts. And counter to, of course, regulations, we sneaked into the sleeping quarters. And we were slightly taken aback because it did look something like a prison cell and not the sleeping quarters. But then, and so it has all sorts of, well, bad connotations, but
1: But
0: I
1: I
0: think.
1: understand that you're talking about, times gone by, in other words, still in the communist era when the army was
0: Exactly, I'm talking
1: associated
0: about
1: with
0: 1979.
1: more, I would say, as far as accommodations are concerned, with the 19th century and not the 20th century. Just as in the case of civilian life, army reality also changed after 1990 with the fall of communism, although this transition was, not immediate and instant, like, from one day to another. But slowly but surely, we were making up for time lost. And I would say that right now, the conditions in which military men serve their country are, I would say, very decent compared to what they used to be. And of course, as with every army, and in every corner of the world, and in every country which introduced compulsory military service at one point or another, be it a rich country or a poor country, opposition to conscription is, it goes like by definition, I would say. Anyone in their proper senses, unless they want to make a career in the military, does not want to, and here I use inverted parentheses, waste their life and time for something which to them seems totally
0: Pointless.
1: irrelevant.
0: But is it pointless? So then conscription, no, but the military training, I would also consider this something that may be useful. We did away with conscription because this was the time when Europe was finally celebrating democracy, peace, and everything was like it was rosy picture.
1: And that's why Poland introduced a strictly professional army
0: Exactly,
1: as of the
0: that's
1: 1990s.
0: why we did away with conscription because we had this professional army, and all those who wanted a career in the military, they could join the professional army. But since 2022, the full-scale invasion by Russia on Ukraine, we have been considering that some kind of military training should be obligatory to all Poles, because it is not only about, shooting, running, it is also about very important things like prevention, like all kinds of so paramedic services, etc., etc. So I think this might come useful. It will probably not take as long as the years that as a conscript you have to serve in the army. It's what, 2 years?
1: It used to be,
0: It used
1: yes,
0: to be
1: 2 years
0: 2 years.
1: and 3 years in the Navy.
0: Yeah.

0: and 3 years in the Navy. So yes, quite a substantial, I would say, passage of time. Whereas I think such military training, why not?
1: Well, this is something which is sort of stays with you, and it gives you a better understanding of what the military, the army, is all about. However, a very good argument against compulsory service is the fact that, well, as it used to be, it was a two-year term. 3 years, as we said, in the Navy. And in this sense, it was wasted time not only for those young men who served, but also for the country, the state. Because there was a constant rotation of these people. And actually, when someone became what might be termed a full-fledged soldier, it was time to leave. So this rotation, it involved tremendous costs, while the results were very mediocre, I would say.
0: I think very, very, very few of those conscripts decided to take to make a career in the armed forces.
1: To my knowledge, it was barely a few percent out of the hundreds and thousands that had donned the uniform each and every year, twice a year, as a matter of fact, because it was usually in the spring and in the autumn that these young men were called into service. The procedure is such that once you turned 18, you were called in for a medical. And they assigned you a specific category. If you had an A category, that meant you're fit for anything that the Army could come up with. If you had a D category, then you were exempt from most areas of military service. And then if you had some kind of a special medical excuse, you were exempt from military service altogether. Then after completing your 2 or 3 year term, you were sent to the Reserve Corps, which meant that you could be called up for training or exercise practically any time until you turned 60. That, of course, was very rare, if only for the fact that just as in civilian life, as I said, things have been changing in the Army, and it turned out that those who served, for instance, 10 years back, they were like total novices when they entered any kind of training camp a decade later, because there were new things which surfaced during that time. And this was best proof that their training, the sweat, literally, that they put in during their term was futile.
0: Yes, that is true. But I'm coming back to the military training. You remember that, well, before the fall of the communist rule in Poland, each and every school of higher learning, university, technical university, medical university, there was a time when all those students were having military training classes. It happened once a week. It did not take all your 5 years of studies. It was only 1 year. And there were sections for men and for women. The men were sort of like more trained into the battle in the field. However, the women, myself included, we were trained to shoot. Well, I can't say I'm very good at that. But we were also trained as nurses. And what I have got from this 1 year of military training, which was like a bore because there was also lots and lots of, technical issues that you did not remember, and of course you did not memorize them at all. But those practical classes, so from these practical classes,

0: I was taught how to make injections, the simplest ones. I mean, not the... I can't sort of like make injections to take your blood.
1: Otherwise,
0: I know how to make injections. I am a very good nurse when it comes to all kinds of bandaging stuff, be it bandaging because you have your ribs broken or because you have some kind of a wound, and then I knew how to differentiate the wounds that were the ones which were made with some kind of very like a knife or something. Then there was something that like from, I don't know, maybe a saw. There was lots and lots of stuff that was practical, and well, I remember
1: that first and foremost it was teaching young women not to panic in such situations, which is the primary and omnipresent, I would say, reaction among civilians. So indeed, it was a good job. On top of that, I would say that this was first aid ability that was used later on for driving courses. And a note for the latecomers, you're tuned to Polish Radio, broadcasting from Warsaw. This is the weekly What's Up feature with...
0: Nurse Agnieszka Bielawska.
1: And, private first class, Sławek Szews. Okay. Poland's president has just signed legislation aimed at curbing so-called trash streaming, which is a form of online broadcasting that features violent, degrading, or as it said, otherwise harmful material for entertainment and profit. The bill was signed after it was overwhelmingly approved by both houses of parliament. Work on the legislation was initiated by lawmakers from both the governing coalition and the opposition, which very seldom happens. Let me draw your attention to this fact. So this shows how important an issue this was, that all sides concerned from across the political spectrum, they recognize the necessity, the imperative need for introducing this kind of legislation. Under the law, anyone who publicly distributes online material depicting the commission of a criminal offense for financial or personal gain could face a prison sentence. So it's not only, you know, pointing the accusative finger and saying, don't do that anymore. I guess it was time to say enough is enough. And it really is. If you look at, various portals or social media, and there's an abundance of all kinds of films showing absolute atrocities, like degrading literally people. What is also important is that this measure also covers material showing animal abuse or the killing of animals, as I said, as well as the humiliation or degrading treatment of another person. And what's also important, even with that person's consent, because this is usually done by force, and no one will convince me that anyone in their proper senses will agree to being treated in such a manner and then filmed, and later this
0: seen
1: material
0: by the whole world,
1: will be mm-hmm. distributed to the wide public. I would say, and without hesitation, that a very, very important step forward has been made as far as legislation which counters such activity, online activity, is concerned.
0: Well, yes, it is a very important step. And as you noted, it is also important that all sides of the political scene here in Poland agreed with that bill to ban trash streaming. It is

0: most unfortunate that people do come up with such ideas, because in primarily such films which show crimes punishable by prison, also offences against life, health, personal freedom, etc., etc., and animal cruelty, as well as gambling activities. Well, probably all research will point that such platforms have the highest, the biggest number of viewers. So this is something that all those people who create such things, well, this is what they hope for. And finally, this will come to an end, because how long can you sanction something which is generally counter to the human nature, human morality, human ideas?
1: But then some say this is human nature.
0: But we don't want, so if it is, we don't want to propagate it.
1: Well, indeed. These films showing such activity, well, they deserve to be held in absolute contempt. And what even aggravates all this is the fact that we've been talking on numerous occasions about people, well, making these pranks, as some say, showing such atrocities because they think this is funny. But on top of that, what makes the situation even more worse and dangerous is the fact that some people, they want to reap profits from this.
0: Indeed.
1: So they treat it as, well, good business.
0: Mm-hmm.
1: This is absolutely unacceptable. Unacceptable. A big hand for all those who contributed to, well, adopting this bill, including the president, who did not hesitate, as in many other instances, to sign all kinds of new legislation. This is something which, as I said, enough is enough, and something had to be done, and it finally happened. And now something with which we started mentioning it a few minutes ago. Poland's police have seized three times more drugs so far this year, which means in 6 months, than in the whole of 2025. The Central Bureau of Investigation, a police agency, confiscated 84 tons of drugs between January and June this year, which is up sharply from the 29 tons seized in all of last year, which in itself had been a record at that time. So this shows this upsurge almost 2.5 times, or even close to three, compared with the previous year. This has been linked to a surge in the growing availability of drugs on the black market, saying Poland is now among Europe's leading producers of synthetic drugs, something about which we talked about a few weeks ago. Investigators shut down 51 illegal labs this year, which were manufacturing substances including mefedrone and clefedrone. For all those who do not know what these substances are, well, in plain English, they simply kill you.
0: Indeed. And as we asked ourselves, good news or bad news? Good news that they have seized, but bad news is that the quantity of drugs trafficked through our border is increasing very rapidly. And since Poland is one of

0: Europe's leading producers of synthetic drugs.
1: Nothing to be proud of.
0: This is nothing to be proud of. That means that the drug trafficking business is, seeing a boom. One would think that those are events of the past, but apparently not. With the appearance of constantly of new synthetic drugs on the market. I remember from my economics lessons, the general idea behind economics was when there is demand, there is supply. And so this is the result of that. Another very, very alarming issue, because it means that people are sort of using drugs in quantities which had not been before.
1: Well, and to add to all of this is also the fact that it's not only in the sphere of synthetic drugs, but also, for instance, cocaine, seizures of which have also climbed steeply. 5 tons were confiscated in the first half of this year alone, a stark contrast with just a few years ago, when cocaine hauls in Poland were, minimal, one might say. This fits, unfortunately, a broader European pattern. It's been said across the EU, cocaine seizures rose from roughly 70 tons a decade ago, which is much too much anyway, to the present, 330 tons last year. So I'm wondering what this year will bring, as this has been an almost fivefold increase within a decade.
0: Well, this makes me think of all those people who have died of overdose, of those who had become addicted because they were made to try once. And this is something, to me, I mean, absolutely alarming. It is something that I cannot cope with, thinking that so many people, primarily young people, entering the best years of their life, have just lost this life.
1: It's not only it concerns not only the individuals which are trying to fight, or actually they're helpless in this fight with drug addiction, but this also concerns entire families and tragedies connected with this. It's just like with, any other extremely harmful addiction, like alcoholism, right? There are co-alcoholics, whole families, which are in a way dependent on those, challenged by addictions of various sort. And here I would say that drug addiction is among the worst, in my opinion. Because, as you said, this inevitably, it leads to death, sooner or later. There is no discussion about this. If someone is a drug addict and he sort of walks this world for many years, it's an exception to the rule, I would say. So it's a tremendous problem, and something needs to be done, something, very
0: critical. I think that a lot is being done, but it is, it slightly resembles the fight of Don Quixote. Because the more the police does, the more actions are being taken to counter it, then the more drug trafficking groups are appearing and drug producing groups are appearing. So
1: my slogan would be no mercy as far as drug trafficking is concerned. Let's put this into daily practice. That's all for

0: This week, I'm Sławek Krzews.
1: And Agnieszka Wielaska. Goodbye.
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Welcome to Central Europe Today. In this magazine, every week we will be talking about what life in Central Europe is all about. The show is coming to you from Warsaw and is hosted by me, Danuta Isler. It is a co-production of Polish Radio's external service, as well as Radio Slovakia International, Radio Romania International and Radio Prague. And in a show this week, Polish Foreign Minister warns of possible Russian provocation against Poland. Estonia and Ukraine sign drone pact to deepen defense industry ties. And what's killing the fish? Czech researchers are looking for answers. We'll tell you if they found them, but first, it's time for music. And here is Poland's Paweł Domagała and his song called Szczęście, or Happiness, kicking off this week's show.

0: Poland's Foreign Minister Radosław Sikorski warned that Russia could stage a false flag provocation using drones against Poland, while affirming continued trust in U.S. security guarantees. Sikorski said in an interview with CNN on the eve of the recent NATO summit that his public warnings about possible Russian provocations were meant to deter Russia from carrying out such an act against Poland. He said Russia lacks the strength for a frontal attack on NATO and that any such intent would be visible in troop movements, but that a false flag operation remains possible. What they are capable of is some kind of false flag provocation using drones, perhaps Ukrainian drones, and then pretending to respond to a fake and non-existent attack, Sikorski said. He also recalled 2022 warnings from U.S. intelligence that Russia was preparing provocations to create a pretext for invading Ukraine. That stopped the Russians from actually doing it, so I hope these warnings mean Putin won't press the provocation button, Foreign Minister Sikorski added. And to find out more about Russians' tactics, I spoke to Polish diplomat and former head of the NATO Information Office in Moscow, Robert Pszczel.
1: You have spent in your professional life a lot of time in Russia, so you would be probably one of the best people to address this kind of question. In view of the current tensions between Poland and Ukraine, some Polish officials have already warned, I think Foreign Minister Radosław Sikorski among them, that Poland can expect some kind of attack in the news sphere, fake news, digital media, you name it, some kind of move from Russia, which of course will be very happy to see Poland and Ukraine falling apart.
2: Of course, I agree with them because we can expect lots of bad things, but I'm not sure if one should make a direct link to our current debate, which has taken a rather bad turn following essentially Ukrainian decision. You know, Russia has been conducting a hybrid war against Poland involving lots of things. You name your preferred action, you know, arson, disinformation, corruption. We had literally a few days ago, I mean, there's a number of people who have been arrested, detained and then deported because of their involvement in operation paid by Russia. I don't want to scare the listeners, but this is daily bread, you know, certainly from Poland and many other countries. The question of the Polish-Ukrainian dispute, that's something which it's between Poland and Ukraine, first of all. And of course, the Russians will try to kind of milk the situation. That goes without a question. But that's something which, frankly, our Ukrainian colleagues should have considered first, and still they should consider now, because at the moment we're not exactly heading towards de-escalation. So, you know, a broader thought, which is more perhaps derived from my long experience in NATO, I've seen many cases, you know, countries have disputes, friends, allies, partners, and the key question which each country has to answer is to what extent the issue that you feel strongly about is something that is a matter of principle. If it is a matter of principle, well, I've seen countries, okay, let me use one concrete example, right? People were somewhat frustrated with the position of Greece on the issue of the name, but there were no Greeks, you know? If the Greeks felt that this was an issue of such magnitude that they simply could not compromise. And, you know, one should perhaps advise various countries who offer whatever mediation or offer unsolicited advice, well, think about this. You know, this is a matter, and Polish

0: public. And sure, you know, polarization works in a way which kind of amplifies various, but it has a very clear view on this. And I don't see any Polish government, to put it bluntly, from a political point of view, being able to compromise. What? To claim that, what, the Wola massacre, which bears the hallmarks of genocide, did not happen? You know, we had a deal with Ukraine, and that deal was broken. So now it's the Ukrainians who have to make a move, and of course Poland has to show, as it has until recently, a great deal of restraint. But if we feel strongly about a matter, and I believe this is a matter of principle, then with all due respect to the views of others, you know, or, you know, the sort of actions that Russia is kind of conducting anyway, we have to concentrate on the issue in hand and on the issue of principles. That's what I think. It does not provide an answer to what exactly should we be doing, because that's not everything is in our hands. But, you know, we have to take account of the reality as it is.
1: And NATO is, I don't know if turmoil is the right word, but there are things within NATO that are of concern as well, no?
0: I think NATO is facing, frankly, the biggest crisis almost since its inception. It has weathered a lot of crises, and there were quarrels, there were wars in which, for example, US has participated, Europeans and other allies said no, and we had big sort of fights over various things, even, you know, when on the verge of military conflict between some member states, like Greece and Turkey, for example. That's all happened. But this one is particularly existential because it concerns the fundamental, perhaps the most fundamental role of any country in NATO, which is the role of the United States.
1: Yes, is that the main actor in this whole?
0: That is the main actor. It has been the leader of NATO. Now it's essentially trying to abdicate this role. I don't think this is good for US, not to mention, of course, the European security. So the name of the game is kind of, we all try, the wise people, you know, they try to do all they can to avoid some kind of irreversible damage. And there is a reason, and the reason has a name, and that's President Trump and his, how shall I put it, lack of conviction in the alliance.
2: Robert Pszczel, thank you very much.
0: Thank you.
3: And I was talking to Robert Pszczel, Polish diplomat and former head of the NATO Information Office in Moscow. And up next, you'll hear Poland's Dawid Kwiatkowski in his song called Beze Mnie, or Without Me.

0: Zelensky have signed a new agreement aimed at expanding collaboration on drones, military technology and defense industry as European allies seek to draw more closely on Kyiv's battlefield experience. The agreement, signed on the sidelines of the recent NATO summit in Ankara, it is to deepen cooperation between the two defense industries, including the exchange of expertise in drone technology, cybersecurity, information technology, as well as military innovation. In an exclusive interview with Polish Radio, Estonian Defense Minister Hanno Pevko discussed the drone agreement, the future of the U.S. military presence in Europe, as well as key messages emerging from the NATO summit with Polish Radio's Anna Lwowa.
1: The first question is about the drone deal with Ukraine. What can you tell us about this agreement and what is it means for Ukraine?
2: Well, drone deal is a very important contract for both of our countries. So it's for Ukraine, for Estonia, because on one hand, we still continue helping Ukraine with at least 0.25% or of GDP. And from our point of view, it's important that we are now able to get access to different Ukrainian capabilities. Also, we say that we will buy the Ukrainian inventory. So we will still be in negotiations that what we will buy. But this is very important for the joint production, that Estonian and Ukrainian companies who are already doing joint production, that they can start production also in Estonia. So many different details in that contract, but I believe that it's mutually very, very, very beneficial.
1: My next question is about the U.S. military presence in Estonia. We have even reports that only around 100 American soldiers remain in the country, and that most of the troops have left. Is it true?
2: There will be a new rotation very soon. We have that understanding. But of course, regarding the future force posture, it's still under the discussion in the United States. So we all know that Secretary Hegseth said that they will do the review in the next 6 months. So by the end of the year, we will have a better understanding of all the Europe, how the U.S. presence will look. And of course, for us, it is important that the eastern flank is well protected for all of us, because we all need this, that the front door of NATO is closed.
1: And finally, what is the main message of this NATO summit?
2: Well, there are a couple of messages. Of course, the main message from me is that NATO is united, that we are not falling apart. That everyone is contributing, that Europe is taking more responsibility, that we have already very good progress regarding defense spending, but of course much need to be done. So we have 5% for the core defense already today. This is not a question. Many still have to do more. And what is important, that we will continue helping Ukraine. There is a clear commitment in Ukraine assistance of $70 billion this year, probably also the same next year. So we will have some good news after the summit.
0: Polish Radio's Anna Lwowa was talking to Estonian Defense Minister Hanno Pevkur. And up next, you'll hear Poland's Reni Jusis and her song called Tyle Miłości, or So Much Love.

0: That was Polish singer Reni Jusis, and you're listening to Central Europe Today, coming your way from Warsaw with me, your host, Danuta Isler. Rising temperatures and declining oxygen levels are causing more frequent fish dives in Czech rivers, prompting new efforts to monitor and protect freshwater ecosystems. Scientists and water authorities are deploying advanced technologies to track water quality and better understand how climate change is reshaping aquatic life in that country. More from Romana Grajcarova of Radio Prague.
1: During hot summer days, one of the most common ways to cool down is by going for a swim. As the Czech Republic is a landlocked country, people rely not only on swimming pools, but also on natural bodies of water such as rivers and lakes to escape the heat. While it may not be obvious at first glance, these waters are also suffering the consequences of global warming. Among the organisms affected are fish. Scientists have been observing a growing number of fish die-offs for several years. The main factor behind this trend is the depletion of oxygen caused by the overgrowth of cyanobacteria, which thrive in warm water during hot weather. At the end of June last year, around 30 tons of fish died in the Morava River's Die tributary. This year, the state-owned company Povodí Moravy, which manages the Morava River basin, is trying to prevent a similar disaster. Monitoring probes have been installed along the river to measure water temperature and oxygen levels both at the surface and at greater depths. The data are transmitted directly to the river authority, which assesses whether interventions such as adjusting the river flow are necessary. In some sections, the water has also been artificially oxygenated. Thanks to these measures, fish deaths have so far been prevented this year. Watercourses are now also being monitored on the opposite side of the country, in the Ohr Mountains, which lie along the border between the Czech Republic and Germany. The main part of a three-year research project will focus on quantitative monitoring of fish populations in selected streams across the mountain range.
2: This project has several phases. In the first phase, we will install temperature sensors along approximately the first half of the stream to monitor water temperature over the long term. The second phase, which is the most important one, will involve visiting each site individually and conducting a detailed survey of both the aquatic environment and the relevant abiotic factors.
1: Says Petr Blabulil, the project leader from the Biology Center of the Czech Academy of Sciences and University of South Bohemia. The Ohr Mountains have undergone major changes over recent decades due to industrial pollution, landscape restoration, and ongoing climate change. The project therefore also aims to find out what condition the local fish communities are in today and which factors will shape their future development. During fieldwork, biologists will carefully catch, measure, weigh, and identify fish before releasing them.
2: We would like to find some unique, locally adapted populations and assess their status and condition. Then we will focus on other populations and examine whether they are doing well or whether it is necessary to take additional measures to help them thrive better in the future.

0: managementové opatření, aby se jim do budoucna dařilo lépe.
1: The overall aim of the project is to improve the protection of the Ore Mountain's native freshwater ecosystems and to establish a shared scientific foundation for their long-term management on both the Czech and Saxon sides of the border.
2: That was Romana Grajcárová of Radio Prague and her report on rising temperatures and climate change in that country brings us to the end of this week's edition of Central Europe Today. I'm leaving you now with Slovak band IMT Smile and a song called Tak, ktorej niet. I'm Danuta Isler. 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
1: You're tuned to Warsaw. Welcome to Q&A, our weekly program exploring the news, the ideas, and the social currents shaping life in Poland. I'm your host, Anna Janiszewska. Each week, we look beyond the headlines to understand how Poland is changing, what people are talking about, and how today's debates connect with the country's future. In this edition, we hear the voices of young Poles who live beyond Poland's borders but continue to build strong ties with the country. We traveled to Polonia Camp in Warsaw, a gathering that brings together young members of the Polish diaspora from around the world to exchange ideas, share experiences, and reflect on what being Polish means in an increasingly global world. The event opened over the weekend with a speech by Poland's Minister of Foreign Affairs, who drew on his own experience of living abroad and spoke about the important role that Poles overseas play in shaping the image of Poland around the world.
2: Well, I would have to think about that, but I'm very happy that I've come back, and I've never regretted it, and I encourage everyone to do it too. We don't only have friends, although we have many, but there are some false narratives about Poland, and we need to be polite about it, but to correct them, and to speak well, to enhance our own standing by pointing to the success of our country.
1: Minister Radosław Sikorski. I also spoke with young Poles who have built their lives abroad but continue to maintain close ties with their country of origin. We talked about identity, language, opportunity, and the different ways they stay connected to Poland while bringing their international experiences back into the conversation about its future.
3: So my name is August Fair. I come from Chicago in the United States. I study at the University of Notre Dame, and I'm really excited to be here at the Polonia Camp 2026. I get to meet these really cool people. I get to meet the Minister of Foreign Affairs, Radosław Sikorski, and I'm really excited to find out more about how I can get more in contact with Poland and perhaps live here permanently after I graduate, or, you know, in the near future.
4: You do see yourself living here in Poland?
3: I can see myself living here in Poland. There's definitely very many new innovations and very many new job prospects. And I mean, I'm really looking forward to what's happening in Poland and see myself maybe coming here in the near future.
4: So what is the most appealing?
3: So I think just there's this big Polish culture. There's this big increase in the standard of living even over the past 5 years. I come here almost every year, and I see this big technological increase. I mean, there's like technology like Blik in Poland.

0: And I mean, everyone is familiar with that in Poland here, but to me, it's just very surprising, as well as just the ease to get around. Like Warsaw, it's very easy to get around the town via the buses, trolleys, and metro, which even as I am living in a big city in Chicago, we do not have that kind of transportation. And
1: yeah, definitely. Only cars, right?
0: Yeah, mainly cars. I mean, bus that runs, you know, every hour, so it's very tough. Whereas here, everything is taken care of and managed.
1: You said that you're from Chicago, and I know that there is like a huge Polish diaspora in the specific city. How do you stay connected with them, with Polish people? Do you have friends that are Polish, or maybe you do something for your community? Do you engage in some sort of activities to build and expand this community?
0: I'm involved in the Polish community in a lot of ways. I'm in the Paderewski Symphony Orchestra. I work with their choir, and I sing. I've been asked to sing, for example, at the Polish Museum of America for former President Andrzej Duda. I've sung the national anthem. And then I've also sing around Chicago in very many Polish churches and get to experience the wonderful Polish diaspora and bring them music.
2: My name's Adam. I grew up in London in the UK, where I went to school and finished school. And it's my second time here at Polonia Camp. I've met many friends last year, and this year it was very nice to reconnect with them. So yeah, I'm enjoying every day so far. It's my second day now, and I'm looking forward to the next two.
1: So what is so appealing about this event? Is it just networking, meeting your friends, or maybe something else?
2: So I think the most appealing parts are meeting the people I met last year, but also meeting new people this year. Everybody's got their own stories from around the globe to share. Everyone's got their own perspectives about their Polish upbringing, so it's very nice to engage with them and to share our past history and share what being Polish and what having Polish ancestry means to us. I find this big feeling of identity and of being Polish and of being proud to share our history and culture here together. I find that to be a very nice thing that runs through the camp and runs through everybody for these few days.
1: You mentioned Polish heritage and ancestry, and I'm thinking, what does it mean to you?
2: I think Polish heritage means being proud of the past, of the good things which Poland has accomplished, and remembering to keep and cherish Poland in a positive way. So fight for Poland's reputation abroad and stay proud for it, and maintain it through the use of language in a day-to-day basis in your family, through maintaining contact with your roots, with your family back home in Poland. So yeah, just maintaining that on a day-to-day basis and cherishing it and cultivating it further.
1: So how do you maintain that? How do you stay in touch with your Polish roots, with Polishness in general?
2: So from a young age, I attended Polish school in the UK, and that helped me learn the language very well. So I also listened to a lot of Polish music. I watched some Polish TV, especially when I came to see my family. So every summer I would come for a very long time, almost every holiday whenever I had a chance. I would come to Poland, see my grandparents, see my family here. So that helped me to maintain a good level of language and learn music. I also learned history at school. Mm-hmm. So all these aspects put together, they made me connect with the country on a deeper level.
3: I live in a little town called Morecambe in the northwest of England, and my name is Julia, and I'm going to study architecture in York in September. I'm very excited to be here today.
1: This is your first time participating in the Polish camp, the Polonia camp actually.
3: Polonia camp, yeah, it is. It's so cool. I'm loving every single bit about it.
1: Okay, but what do you love the most about this event?
3: Probably the opportunity to meet so many different people from so many different countries and places, because I really like meeting new people and learning new languages. So it's so cool that I get to meet everyone from all over the world.
1: And of course you're Polish, but you were born and raised in the United Kingdom, right?
3: I was actually born in Poland. We moved when I was 3 years old, so I have basically spent my whole life over in the UK, but yeah.
1: What does being Polish, living abroad, mean to you?
3: It means being really proud of the fact that I'm Polish and holding on to that even though I'm in a different country, and showing all the English people around me what it is to be Polish and sharing my culture with them so that they're more aware of it.
1: So what do you share exactly? Your language, your traditions, your customs, what it is?
3: A bit of everything. When I was in primary school, for my birthday, we'd always bring in Polish snacks and food for them to try. I do share a lot of the language. I teach them kind of basic phrases. Whenever it's kind of Christmas or Easter time, I like to tell my friends about all of our traditions and how they differ from the ones in England.
1: We can definitely say with confidence that Polish diaspora living in the United Kingdom is quite big, right?
3: Yeah, there's a lot of us.
1: Do you stay connected in some way?
3: Yeah, we actually, where I live, there's a local Polish school.

0: where I went and I learned how to read, write and speak proper Polish there. And then after I did my A-level, I was a teaching assistant there for a year as well.
1: So what do you think about this event? Like, is it an excellent idea to actually bring closer all the Polish people together?
0: Oh yeah, I think it's amazing. It really gives us a sense of identity because we can all relate to all the different problems of being kind of foreign abroad. So it's really nice.
1: Are you sharing your experiences of being a Pole living abroad with all those people here?
0: Oh yeah, we talk a lot about all our experiences. I've made quite a few new friends and we've been kind of sharing what we do with our lives and how the kind of Polish part integrates into that.
1: I think it's also a great idea to come here and just like create all those connections with all those people coming from abroad, from all different countries, not only UK, but I mean, probably there are people even from the United States, Argentina, etc.
0: Yeah, there's so many people. At the opening, they did like a list of all the countries and there was so many.
1: Were you surprised by that?
0: Oh yeah, I was like, whoa, there's people that live over there that are Polish, wow!
2: And that is all for today's Q&A. Thank you for tuning in. I'm Adela Janiszewska. Take care. Bye-bye.

0: Polish Fusion, Polski Fusion, the Polish Palate, the Polish Quest for Taste, pierogi, pizza, kebab, molecular cuisine, Tales from the Polish Kitchen with Agnieszka Bielawska,
1: Elżbieta Krajewska.
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0: Hi and welcome to Soundcheck, the program where we explore the Polish music scene and meet the artist shaping its sound. I'm Ada Janiszewska, your host here in Warsaw. In this edition, we will turn our attention to Polish country music, a genre that has found a loyal audience and developed its own unique identity over the past four decades. When people think of country music, their minds usually travel to Nashville, Tennessee, dusty highways, cowboy boots, and the unmistakable twang of American storytelling. But today, we are heading somewhere you might not expect, the town of Mrągowo in northeastern Poland. Just last weekend, the 45th annual International Country and Folk Picnic Festival took place with thousands of country music fans celebrating Polish and American music, proving that the spirit of the American South has found a second home among Poland's lakes and forests. Let's kick off our show with a song, Chcesz mnie, no to bierz mnie, If You Want Me, Then Take Me, by Polish country star Michael Lonstar, who was one of the artists performing at the International Country and Folk Picnic Festival over the weekend.
1: Faj goryle stale asystują mi. 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

0: wierz mnie. 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
1: The International Country and Folk Picnic Festival in Morungowo has become one of Europe's longest-running country events and continues to attract both Polish and international performers. For instance, this year's lineup included the previously mentioned Polish country stars Lone Star, as well as Tomasz Szwed and Cezary Makiewicz, along with other well-known performers playing American country classics and original songs. So let's listen to Tomasz Szwed's song called Polish Cowboys.

We just listened to Kochaj I rób co chcesz, or Love and Do What You Want by Tomasz Fett, a Polish artist and a folk and country music singer. But how did country music become so popular in Poland? Since the 80s, Polish artists have embraced country music, blending classic American influences with local traditions and the Polish language. The result is a distinctive sound that respects its roots while reflecting Poland's own musical landscape. The Mrągowo Festival has hosted performers from across Europe and the United States, including Rosanne Cash, the eldest daughter of singer-songwriter Johnny Cash. International acts have also included Raymond Froggatt from Britain, Western Union from Germany, and Kelly's Revenge Bush Band from Australia. Other American performers have included George Hamilton IV, Jessica Lynn, Johnny Rodriguez, Mickey Newbury, Charlie McCoy, Sweethearts of the Rodeo, Sean Kemp, Brady Seals, Gail Davies, and Rattlesnake Annie. So let's tune into one of the songs from international performers. This is Jessica Lynn with I Never Said It Would Be Easy.

0: The International Country and Folk Picnic Festival is one of Poland's oldest music events and takes place in the heart of the picturesque Mazurian Lake District. To wrap up this edition of Soundcheck, I leave you with one more sound, the event's unofficial anthem, All Roads Lead to Mrągowo by Cezary Makiewicz. Thank you for listening. I'm Ada Janiszewska. Bye-bye.
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1: You're tuned to Polish Radio, broadcasting from Warsaw. I'm Danuta Isler, welcoming you to this week's edition of A Day in a Life. In the program, I'd like you to meet a Polish professional mixed martial artist, Muay Thai fighter and kickboxer Joanna Jędrzejczyk. A former UFC women's strawweight champion, she was inducted into its Hall of Fame in 2024 and then retired from professional fighting, moved to the US and picked up pickleball. The rest, as they say, is history.
2: We have been waiting so long, or so it seems, for this rivalry to be consummated. It shall be done tonight. Claudia Gadelha in her first UFC title fight against the champion, Joanna Jędrzejczyk, the champion in the traditional black and gold. The challenger is in white. We are underway.
3: Sometimes we see fighters and they really hate each other. They hold back, but not the case tonight, as Gadelha is off to a fast start.
1: Joanna Jędrzejczyk, welcome back to Poland.
4: After 5 months, hello everyone from beautiful and sunny Warsaw. Last 5 months I spent in Vegas, where I moved last year.
1: I can judge by the suntan.
4: Yeah, people ask me why Vegas. It's such a chaotic city, such a party city. I do not party. I go to strip maybe once a month, but I'm finding Vegas a very calm city for myself. I live in Summerlin, where I walk my dog, I see the red rocks, and I play pickleball. That's all what I do in Vegas.
1: And pickleball is what brings you here. But first of all, I want to talk about your retirement, which is not really a retirement.
4: It is, and it's not. I'm a workaholic, so I always have to do something. So I run a few businesses. I have my foundation, JG Stars Foundation, based in Poland, and I manage athletes as well. And I play pickleball, and this is what I love the most lately. And my retired friend, retired from MMA, Joe Benavides, brought me on pickleball courts in Summerlin in Las Vegas, and I fell in love from the first training.
1: I have to tell you, when I heard that you moved to Vegas, after I found out that you'd be playing pickleball, it was so obvious. There are pickleball courts everywhere, and for free, parks, yes, bigger, smaller, you name it.
4: That's a good thing. Pickleball is for everyone. It's free. You can start with super basic paddle. Just take care of your knees and feet, so it's good to have good tennis shoes. But honestly, I do not enjoy playing pickleball inside, indoor, so most of the time I play outdoor.
1: You're managed some guys now. Yeah. Some of those guys are Polish.
4: It's more ideological things. I do not have to work, but I need to work for myself because I love to create, I love to build, and I love helping people. I was fighting for 20 years. I was managed by the biggest in the industry. So I just want to share my knowledge, my experience, and I just want to help especially Polish fighters become who they want. I have three in the UFC. Damian Piwowarczyk from Warsaw. He represents Warsaw. He lives in Warsaw and he trains in Warsaw. The other two, it's Robert Uchała, Jakub Wikłacz, who was my main sparring partner when I was the UFC champion. It's Robert Bryczek as well. I'm helping Mateusz Gamrot, and there's a few others like Paul.

0: Nina Wiśniewska from Ostruda, who is fighting for second biggest MMA organization in the world, PFL, Professional Fighting League. There's a bunch of them.
1: I read somewhere that you kind of regret retiring from professional sport.
0: I do, every single day, and I would love to be back, and I miss the sport, I miss the fans.
1: But you also said you're not going to go back to Dana White.
0: I got some offers from outside the UFC, but I'm a very loyal person, and for me, loyalty is everything when it comes to
1: the
0: relationship.
1: Waiting for the right offer?
0: No, I don't, because I don't need more money, that's the thing. So I have a very smart manager who I've been working with for so many years. Jennifer is a lawyer, she's super smart and intelligent person, so every time I tell her I would love to be back, she's like, what do you miss the most? And she makes me think every single time. So
1: then we might actually see you in Octagon?
0: I do. No, for sure not. And she's like, what do you miss? Do you miss the money? You have money. You're still making money, because I am still working very hard every single day, and I run a few projects and businesses, and I invested my money smart. And this is also why I became a manager, because I want to teach fighters and athletes in general how to manage their careers during careers, prime times, and after, because it's super important, because they think it's gonna last forever and people gonna bow down to them every single day even after they retire. It doesn't work like
1: that. And then one day it just ends and you're like, uh-oh.
0: It does, yeah, what to do. And it's good that I'm passionate about so many things in my life. But when it comes to my comeback, Jennifer, my manager, always makes me sit and think about, what do I miss the most? Do I miss the money, the lights, the octagon, the hard training, the workouts?
1: Adrenaline,
0: people,
1: probably.
0: Adrenaline, yeah, but you know what I miss the most? The discipline.
2: Welcome to Dancing with the Stars.
3: Are you ready? Because I am.
4: Let's do this.
0: After I retired, I thought I would spend more time in Poland, but honestly, you know, after being an athlete and living and traveling around the world and around the globe, it's hard to stay in one place.
1: So pickleball, how often do you play?
0: I'm from Olsztyn. They just opened the first pickleball court. You know, paddle is so big, but pickleball is the sport for me, and I love it. And yeah, it's easier than tennis. Yeah, I'm not good in tennis. And it's cheaper, but it's more enjoyable for me. My friends are 70 years old, some of them, and they still kicking my butt, you know. So you don't have to be young to play pickleball. My best pickleball friends are 70 plus.
1: And seniors, obviously.
0: Yes, seniors, and I enjoy playing with them. I play every day. Most of the time I wear my polar, so I track my trainings in the app. So there are days I play for 4 or 5 hours, you know.
1: And you also like dancing. You know what I'm driving at?
0: Dancing with the Stars?
1: Yes.
0: So music doesn't wrap my dance. But you know what? I don't know. I just like coming out of my comfort zone. This is what this program is about for me, Dancing with the Stars. About finding myself, showing myself to the world from different perspective, not as an athlete, not as a female fighter. Dance is very like feminine.
1: Yes, we'll see your gentler side.
0: Yeah, so I'm excited for this one, you know, but you have to train and work hard every single day.
1: So training.
0: I have to stay active. Like, we were talking about diet, so I enjoy good food, so I have to train to not get even more chubby, because Americans are very polite. You're not fat, you're chubby. I'm like, chubby means fat, you know? Like, yeah, I just want to help promote the sport, because pickleball helped change my life in my retirement, and that's my sport number one. And I will be honest with you, when I moved to the first year, I was training jiu-jitsu 4 times a week. I was doing weights, hitting weights. Now I just play. I just want to play. I don't even run anymore, you know. And I love running, so I have to manage and change my schedule a bit. But I love playing pickleball. I even planning to build one court in my backyard in Olsztyn.
1: People drop the couch. Yana, Johnny, and Change. Thank you very much.
0: Thank you so much.
5: Stand up and cheer. What a title fight turned in by the two best strawweights in the world.
6: Ladies and gentlemen, after 5 rounds, we go to the judges' scorecards for a decision. The judges score the contest 48-46, 48-45, and 48-46 for the winner by unanimous decision, and still the undisputed UFC strawweight champion of the world.
1: was talking to Joanna Jędrzejczyk, a Polish professional mixed martial artist.

0: who retired in 2024. That's all in this week's edition of the program. I'm Danuta Isler. Thanks for listening.
1: What's up?
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5: What's up? 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
1: What's up?
2: What's up?
3: What's up?
4: What's up?
5: What's up?
6: You're tuned to Warsaw. Welcome to High Notes Music Magazine, hosted by Elżbieta Krajewska. In this edition, I invite you to listen to recordings from two CDs of choral music. These are The Sound of the Sea, recorded by the choir of the Maritime University in Szczecin, founded and conducted by Sylwia Fabiańczyk-Makuch, a collection of music pieces by Polish composers representing three generations, fascinating enough to receive a nomination to the annual Fryderyk Award of the Polish music industry in the classical choral category. Secondly, the Polish Men's Choir's album of various hit compositions from the Polish and world repertoire. And I'll start with a fragment of The Sound of the Sea from the album title, a song by Anna Rocławska-Musiałczyk to 19th century lyrics taken from poetry by Henry Wadsworth Longfellow. The choir of the Maritime University of Szczecin has a distinct repertoire dedicated to music with maritime themes and regularly commissions pieces from Polish composers. Anna Rocławska-Musiałczyk herself strongly identifies with the Pomeranian region and has authored a number of pieces on marine subjects.

The Sound of the Sea by Anna Rocławska-Musiałczyk, sung by the choir of the Maritime University of Szczecin from the album of the same title. The most avant-garde piece in the collection of songs presented on the album is Water Music by Janusz Stalmierski, written to a poetic text by Robert Creeley, who represents American postmodernism. To quote from the booklet, fragmented words in a punctuated texture are a visualization of falling drops of water, eventually to merge in a puddle, a play on words which uses these as musical material.

And that was Water Music by Janusz Stalmierski from the album The Sound of the Sea. In turn, the album of the Polish Men's Choir, conducted by Piotr Jańczak, has produced a fun recording with arrangements of vocal hits ranging from classical to operetta and musical to popular music. They have a wide-ranging repertoire and have been awarded for performance of religious and sacred music, medieval, orthodox, or even patriotic. From the record, an example of the more traditional repertoire, Die Kapłas, O Sole Mio, with solo by Krzysztof Zimny.

Returning now to the album The Sound of the Sea and a modern composition by Zuzanna Kozie titled Water Nymph, two words by contemporary Canadian poet Melvina Germain. As the booklet points out, the composer often turns to textures, creating an aura of fairy tale.

That was Water Nymph by Zuzanne Akoje, sung by the choir of the Maritime University of Szczecin. Meanwhile, the album of world hits recorded by the Polish Men's Choir, according to the introduction penned by its conductor Piotr Jańczak, is hoped to provide a burst of positive energy in a situation which sees declining popularity of male choirs in Poland. For them, in a different mood, their recording of Vince Clarke's Only

And just a reminder that we are listening to recordings from two recent albums of choral music on the Dux label, The Sound of the Sea, featuring the choir of the Maritime University of Szczecin, and World Hits by the Polish Men's Choir with soloists. From The Sound of the Sea, a composition by Marek Raczyński, Deszcz na Morzu, Rain on the Sea, to lyrics from a poem by Krzysztof Kamil Baczyński, taking us from a shower to a storm.

And lastly, in this high note, the album of world hits with the Polish Men's Choir. No more fitting finish than, of course, their version of My Way, with soloists Ireneusz Brewka and Krzysztof Badura, and with Polish lyrics. In this high note, that's all. Your host was Elżbieta Krajewska. Thanks for listening and goodbye.

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1: What's up?
2: What's up?
3: What's up?
0: What's up? This week, Poles oppose a return of conscription. Also, a new bill to ban trash streaming, and Poland's drug seizures triple in a year. And you tell me whether this is good or bad news.
4: This is what I wanted to ask you.
0: I'm Sławek Szac.
4: And I'm Agnieszka Bielacka. Hello.
0: But let's start with a return, a potential return of compulsory military service. It turns out that more than half of Poles oppose reintroducing compulsory military service, even as the country weighs its defense posture amid regional tensions, plenty of which we are witness to in the latest weeks even. The survey by IBRIS pollsters found that 51.1% of Poles are against a return to conscription, with 37.7% in favor when asked whether mandatory service should be restored given the current international situation. This support broke down into 15.1% answering definitely yes and 22.6% rather yes. Well, opposition was strongest among opposition party supporters, but also government voters and those who do not vote at all.
4: Generally among everyone.
0: Indeed. So, support, and this comes at least to me as a slight surprise, was far higher for a different idea, that is, compulsory military training for both men and women. Three quarters of respondents, 76.6% to be exact, backed the proposal against 17.6% who opposed it. So, in a nutshell, conscription no, training yes.
4: Yes, I think so. You know, conscription, it has a very bad connotation when we dig deeper into the past.
0: Well, in every country, I guess.
4: It was obligatory, and all those young men in Poland were supposed at a certain age to go and don the uniform and start training in mud and horrible weather with horrible food, sleeping in very, I would say, poor conditions.
0: Well, nothing like with mommy at home. That's no,
4: definitely
0: sure.
4: Not. I mean, we're talking the armed forces, but still, it was. I remember visiting a friend of mine. We went there for his swearing in, the przysięga, and that was a huge family affair for all those conscripts. And counter to, of course, regulations, we sneaked into the sleeping quarters. And we were slightly

0: taken aback because it did look something like a prison cell and not the sleeping quarters. But then, and so it has all sorts of, well, bad connotations. But
1: I understand that you're talking about, well, times gone by. In other words, still in the communist era when the army was associated with
0: 1979.
1: More, I would say, as far as accommodations are concerned, with the 19th century and not the 20th century. Just as in the case of civilian life, army reality also changed after 1990 with the fall of communism, although this transition was, not immediate and instant, like, you know, from one day to another. But slowly but surely, we were making up for time lost. And I would say that right now, the conditions in which military men serve their country are, well, I would say very decent compared to what they used to be. And of course, as with every army and in every corner of the world and in every country which introduced compulsory military service at one point or another, be it a rich country or a poor country, opposition to conscription is, well, it goes like by definition, I would say. Anyone in their proper senses, unless they want to make a career in the military, does not want to, and here I use inverted parentheses, waste their life and time for something which to them seems totally
0: pointless.
1: Irrelevant.
0: Mm-hmm. But is it pointless? So then conscription, no. But the military training, I would also consider this something that may be useful. We did away with conscription because this was the time when Europe was finally celebrating the democracy, peace and everything. And everything was like, it was rosy picture.
1: And that's why Poland introduced a strictly professional army of the 1990s.
0: That's why we did away with conscription, because we had this professional army. And all those who wanted a career in the military, they could join the professional army. But since 2022, the full-scale invasion by Russia on Ukraine, we have been considering that some kind of military training should be obligatory to all Poles, because it is not only about, you know, shooting, running. It is also about very important things like prevention, like all kinds of paramedic services, etc. So I think this might come useful. It will probably not take as long as the years that as a conscript you have to serve in the army. It's what, 2 years?
1: It used to be, yes.
0: It used to be
1: 2 years and 3 years in the Navy.
0: Yeah, and 3 years in the Navy. So yes, quite a substantial, I would say, passage of time. Whereas I think such military training, why not?
1: Well, this is something which is sort of stays with you, and it gives you a better understanding of what the military, the army, is all about. However, a very good argument against compulsory service is the fact that, as it used to be, it was a two-year term, 3 years, as we said, in the Navy. And in this sense, it was wasted time not only for those young men who served, but also for the country, the state. Because there was a constant rotation of these people. And actually, when someone became what might be termed a full-fledged soldier,

0: manager, it was time to leave. So this rotation, it involved tremendous costs, while the results were very mediocre, I would say.
1: I think very, very, very few of those conscripts decided to make a career in the armed forces.
0: To my knowledge, it was barely a few percent out of the hundreds and thousands that had donned the uniform each and every year, twice a year, as a matter of fact, because it was usually in the spring and in the autumn that these young men were called into service. The procedure was such that once you turned 18, you were called in for a medical, and they assigned you a specific category. If you had an A category, that meant you're fit for anything that the army could come up with. If you had a D category, then you were exempt from most areas of military service. And then if you had some kind of a special medical excuse, you were exempt from military service altogether. Then after completing your 2 or 3 year term, you were sent to the reserve corps, which meant that you could be called up for training or exercise practically any time until you turned 60. That, of course, was very rare, if only for the fact that just as in civilian life, as I said, things have been changing in the army, and it turned out that those who served, for instance, 10 years back, they were like total novices when they entered any kind of training camp a decade later, because there were new things which surfaced during that time. And this was best proof that their training, the sweat, literally, that they put in during their term was futile.
1: Yes, that is true. But I'm coming back to the military training. You remember that, well, before the fall of the communist rule in Poland, each and every school of higher learning, university, technical university, medical university, there was a time when all those students were having military training classes. It happened once a week. It did not take all your 5 years of studies. It was only 1 year. And there were sections for men and for women. The men were sort of like more trained into the battle in the field. However, the women, myself included, we were trained to shoot. Well, I can't say I'm very good at that. But we were also trained as nurses. And what I have got from this 1 year of military training, which was like a bore because there was also lots and lots of, technical issues that you did not remember, and of course you did not memorize them at all, but those practical classes. So from these practical classes, I was taught how to make injections, the simplest ones. I mean, I can't sort of like make injections to take your blood.
0: Not
1: but
0: the otherwise, intravenous, right?
1: Yes, but otherwise, I know how to make injections. I am a very good nurse when it comes to all kinds of bandaging stuff, be it bandaging because you have your ribs broken or because you have some kind of a wound. And then I knew how to differentiate the wounds that were the ones which were made with some kind of very, like a knife or something. Then there was something that, like from, I don't know, maybe a saw. There was lots and lots of stuff that was practical. And
0: well,
1: this I remember.
0: That first and foremost, it was, teaching young women not to panic in such situations, which is the primary and omnipresent, I would say, reaction among civilians. So indeed, it was a good job.

0: On top of that, I would say that this was a first aid ability that was used later on for driving courses. And a note for the latecomers, you're tuned to Polish Radio, broadcasting from Warsaw. This is the weekly What's Up feature with...
1: Narysa Agnieszka Bielawska.
0: And, well, private first class, Sławek Szews. Okay. Poland's president has just signed legislation aimed at curbing so-called trash streaming, which is a form of online broadcasting that features violent, degrading, or as it said, otherwise harmful material for entertainment and profit. The bill was signed after it was overwhelmingly approved by both houses of parliament. Work on the legislation was initiated by lawmakers from both the governing coalition and the opposition, which very seldom happens. Let me draw your attention to this fact. So this shows how important an issue this was, that all sides concerned from across the political spectrum, they recognize the necessity, the imperative need for introducing this kind of legislation. Under the law, anyone who publicly distributes online material depicting the commission of a criminal offense for financial or personal gain could face a prison sentence. So it's not only, pointing the accusative finger and saying, don't do that anymore. I guess it was time to say enough is enough. And it really is. If you look at, various portals or social media, and there's an abundance of all kinds of films showing absolute atrocities, like, degrading, literally, people. What is also important is that this measure also covers material showing animal abuse or the killing of animals. As I said, as well as the humiliation or degrading treatment of another person. And what's also important, even with that person's consent, because this is usually done by force, and no one will convince me that anyone in their proper senses will agree to being treated in such a manner and then filmed, and later this
1: seen
0: material
1: by the whole world.
0: will be mm-hmm. distributed to the wide public. I would say, and without hesitation, that a very, very important step forward has been made as far as legislation which counters such activity, online activity, is concerned.
1: Well, yes, it is a very important step. And as you noted, it is also important that all sides of the political scene here in Poland agreed with that bill to ban trash streaming. It is most unfortunate that people do come up with such ideas, because in primarily such films which show crimes punishable by prison, also offenses against life, health, personal freedom, etc., and animal cruelty, as well as gambling activities. Probably all research will point that such platforms have the biggest number of viewers. So this is something that all those people who create such things, this is what they hope for. And finally, this will come to an end, because how long can you sanction something which is generally counter to the human nature, human morality, human

0: ideas.
1: But then some say this is human nature.
0: But we don't want, so if it is, we don't want to propagate it.
1: Well, indeed. Well, these films showing such activity, well, they deserve to be held in absolute contempt. And what even aggravates all this is the fact that we've been talking on numerous occasions about people, well, making these pranks, as some say, showing such atrocities because they think this is funny. But on top of that, what makes the situation even more worse and dangerous is the fact that some people, they want to reap profits from this.
0: Indeed.
1: So they treat it as, well, good business.
0: Mm-hmm.
1: This is absolutely unacceptable. Unacceptable. A big hand for all those who contributed to, well, adopting this bill, including the president, who did not hesitate, as in many other instances, to sign all kinds of new legislation. This is something which, as I said, enough is enough, and something had to be done, and it finally happened. And now something with which we started mentioning it a few minutes ago. Poland's police have seized three times more drugs so far this year, which means in 6 months, than in the whole of 2025. The Central Bureau of Investigation, a police agency, confiscated 84 tons of drugs between January and June this year, which is up sharply from the 29 tons seized in all of last year, which in itself had been a record at that time. So this shows this upsurge almost 2.5 times, or even close to three, compared with the previous year. This has been linked to a surge in the growing availability of drugs on the black market, saying Poland is now among Europe's leading producers of synthetic drugs, something about which we talked about a few weeks ago. Investigators shut down 51 illegal labs this year, which were manufacturing substances including mefedrone and clefedrone. For all those who do not know what these substances are, well, in plain English, they simply kill you.
0: Indeed. And as we asked ourselves, good news or bad news? Good news that they have seized, but bad news is that the quantity of drugs trafficked through our border is increasing very rapidly. And since Poland is one of Europe's leading producers of synthetic drugs,
1: nothing to be proud of.
0: This is nothing to be proud of. That means that the drug trafficking business is, well, seeing a boom. One would think that those are events of the past, but apparently not. With the appearance of constantly of new synthetic drugs on the market. You know, I remember from my economics lessons, the general idea behind economics was when there is demand, there is supply. And so this is the result of that. Another very, very alarming issue, because it means that people are sort of using drugs in quantities which had not been before.
1: Well, and to add to all of this is also the fact that it's not only in the sphere of synthetic drugs, but also, for instance,

0: cocaine, seizures of which have also climbed steeply. 5 tons were confiscated in the first half of this year alone, a stark contrast with just a few years ago, when cocaine hauls in Poland were, well, minimal, one might say. This fits, unfortunately, a broader European pattern. It's been said across the EU, cocaine seizures rose from roughly 70 tons a decade ago, which is much too much anyway, to the present 330 tons last year. So I'm wondering what this year will bring, as this has been an almost fivefold increase within a decade.
1: Well, this makes me think of all those people who have died of overdose, of those who had become addicted because they were made to try once. And this is something, to me, I mean, absolutely alarming. It is something that I cannot cope with, thinking that so many people, primarily young people, entering the best years of their life, have just lost this life.
0: Well, it's not only, it concerns not only, the individuals, which are, trying to fight, or actually they're helpless in this fight with drug addiction, but this also concerns entire families and tragedies connected with this. It's just like with, any other extremely harmful addiction, like alcoholism, right? There are co-alcoholics, whole families, which are in a way dependent on those challenged by addictions of various sort. And here I would say that drug addiction is among the worst, in my opinion, because, as you said, this inevitably, it leads to death sooner or later. There is no discussion about this. If someone is a drug addict and he sort of walks this world for many years, it's an exception to the rule, I would say. So it's a tremendous problem, and something needs to be done, something very
1: I think that a lot is being done, but it is it slightly resembles the fight of Don Quixote, because the more the police does, the more actions are being taken to counter it, then the more drug trafficking groups are appearing and drug producing groups are appearing. So
0: my slogan would be no mercy as far as drug trafficking is concerned. Let's put this into daily practice. That's all for this week. I'm Sławek Krzewsz.
1: And Agnieszka Bielaska. Goodbye.
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1: You're tuned to Warsaw. Welcome to Q&A, our weekly program exploring the news, the ideas, and the social currents shaping life in Poland. I'm your host, Anna Janiszewska. Each week, we look beyond the headlines to understand how Poland is changing, what people are talking about, and how today's debates connect with the country's future. In this edition, we hear the voices of young Poles who live beyond Poland's borders but continue to build strong ties with the country. We traveled to Polonia Camp in Warsaw, a gathering that brings together young members of the Polish diaspora from around the world to exchange ideas, share experiences, and reflect on what being Polish means in an increasingly global world. The event opened over the weekend with a speech by Poland's Minister of Foreign Affairs, who drew on his own experience of living abroad and spoke about the important role that Poles overseas play in shaping the image of Poland around the world.
2: Well, I would have to think about that, but I'm very happy that I've come back, and I've never regretted it, and I encourage everyone to do it too. We don't only have friends, although we have many, but there are some false narratives about Poland, and we need to be polite about it, but to correct them, and to speak well, to enhance our own standing by pointing to the success of our country.
1: Minister Radosław Sikorski. I also spoke with young Poles who have built their lives abroad but continue to maintain close ties with their country of origin. We talked about identity, language, opportunity, and the different ways they stay connected to Poland while bringing their international experiences back into the conversation about its future.
3: So my name is August Fair. I come from Chicago in the United States. I study at the University of Notre Dame, and I'm really excited to be here at the Polonia Camp 2026. I get to meet these really cool people. I get to meet the Minister of Foreign Affairs, Radosław Sikorski, and I'm really excited to find out more about how I can get more in contact with Poland and perhaps live here permanently after I graduate, or, you know, in the near future.
4: You do see yourself living here in Poland?
3: I can see myself living here in Poland. There's definitely very many new innovations and very many new job prospects. And I mean, I'm really looking forward to what's happening in Poland and see myself maybe coming here in the near future.
4: So what is the most appealing?
3: So I think just there's this big Polish culture. There's this big increase in the standard of living even over the past 5 years. I come here almost every year, and I see this big technological increase. I mean, there's like technology like Blik in Poland. I mean, everyone is familiar with that in Poland here, but to me it's just very surprising, as well as just the ease to get around. Like Warsaw, it's very easy to get around the town via the buses, trolleys, and metro, which even as I am living in a big city in Chicago, we do not have that kind of transportation. And
4: yeah, definitely. Only cars, right?
3: Yeah, mainly cars, bus that runs, you know, every hour. So it's very tough. Whereas here, everything is taken care of and managed.
4: You said that you're from Chicago, and I know that there is like a huge Polish diaspora in the specific city. How do you stay connected with them, with Polish people? Do you have friends that are Polish, or maybe you do something for your community? Do you engage in some sort of activities to build and expand this community?
3: I'm involved in the Polish community in a lot of ways. I'm in the Paderewski Symphony Orchestra. I work with their choir, and I sing. I've been asked to sing, for example, at the Polish Museum of America for former President Andrzej Duda. I've sung the national anthem. And then I've also sing around Chicago in very many Polish churches and get to experience

0: wonderful Polish diaspora and bring them music.
1: My name's Adam. I grew up in London in the UK, where I went to school and finished school. And it's my second time here at Polonia Camp. I've met many friends last year, and this year it was very nice to reconnect with them. So yeah, I'm enjoying every day so far. It's my second day now, and I'm looking forward to the next two.
2: So what is so appealing about this event? Is it just networking, meeting your friends, or maybe something else?
1: So I think the most appealing parts are meeting the people I met last year, but also meeting new people this year. Everybody's got their own stories from around the globe to share. Everyone's got their own perspectives about their Polish upbringing, so it's very nice to engage with them and to share our past history and share what being Polish and what having Polish ancestry means to us. I find this big feeling of identity and of being Polish and of being proud to share our history and culture here together. I find that to be a very nice thing that runs through the camp and runs through everybody for these few days.
2: You mentioned Polish heritage and ancestry, and I'm thinking, what does it mean to you?
1: I think Polish heritage means being proud of the past, of the good things which Poland has accomplished, and remembering to keep and cherish Poland in a positive way. So fight for Poland's reputation abroad, and stay proud for it, and maintain it through the use of language in a day-to-day basis in your family, through maintaining contact with your roots, with your family back home in Poland. So yeah, just maintaining that on a day-to-day basis and cherishing it and cultivating it further.
2: So how do you maintain that? How do you stay in touch with your Polish roots, with Polishness in general?
1: So from a young age, I attended Polish school in the UK, and that helped me learn the language very well. So I also listened to a lot of Polish music. I watched some Polish TV, especially when I came to see my family. So every summer I would come for a very long time, almost every holiday whenever I had a chance. I would come to Poland, see my grandparents, see my family here. So that helped me to maintain a good level of language and learn music. I also learned history at school. Mm-hmm. So all these aspects put together, they made me connect with the country on a deeper level.
3: I live in a little town called Morecambe in the northwest of England, and my name is Julia, and I'm going to study architecture in York in September. I'm very excited to be here today.
2: This is your first time participating in the Polish camp, the Polonia camp actually.
3: Polonia camp, yeah, it is. It's so cool. I'm loving every single bit about it.
2: Okay, but what do you love the most about this event?
3: Probably the opportunity to meet so many different people from so many different countries and places, because I really like meeting new people and learning new languages. So it's so cool that I get to meet everyone from all over the world.
2: And of course you're Polish, but you were born and raised in the United Kingdom, right?
3: I was actually born in Poland. We moved when I was 3 years old, so I have basically spent my whole life over in the UK, but yeah.
2: What does being Polish, living abroad, mean to you?
3: It means being really proud of the fact that I'm Polish and holding on to that even though I'm in a different country, and showing all the English people around me what it is to be Polish and sharing my culture with them so that they're more aware of it.
2: So what do you share exactly? Your language, your traditions, your customs, what it is?
3: A bit of everything. When I was in primary school, for my birthday, we'd always bring in Polish snacks and food for them to try. I do share a lot of the language. I teach them kind of basic phrases. Whenever it's kind of Christmas or Easter time, I like to tell my friends about all of our traditions and how they differ from the ones in England.
2: We can definitely say with confidence that a Polish diaspora living in the United Kingdom is quite big, right?
3: Yeah, oh yeah, there's a lot of us.
2: Do you stay connected in some way?
3: Where I live, there's a local Polish school where I went and I learned how to read, write and speak proper Polish there. And then after I did my A-level, I was a teaching assistant there for a year as well.
2: So what do you think about this event? Like, is it an excellent idea to actually bring closer all the Polish people together?
3: Oh yeah, I think it's amazing. It really gives us a sense of identity because we can all relate to all the different problems of being kind of foreign abroad. So it's really nice.
2: Are you sharing your experiences of being a Pole living abroad with all those people here?
3: Oh yeah, we talk a lot about all our experiences. I've made quite a few new friends, and we've been kind of sharing what we do with our lives and how the kind of Polish part integrates into that.
2: I think it's also a great idea to come here and just like create all those connections with all those people coming from abroad, from all different countries, not only UK, but I mean, probably there are people even from the United States, Argentina, etc.
3: Yeah, there's so many people. At the opening, they did like a list of all the countries and there was so many.
2: Were you surprised by that?
3: Oh yeah, I was like, whoa, there's people that live

0: Polish Fusion, Polski Fusion, the Polish Palate, the Polish Quest for Taste, pierogi, pizza, kebab, molecular cuisine, Tales from the Polish Kitchen with Agnieszka Bielawska,
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Hi and welcome to Soundcheck, the program where we explore the Polish music scene and meet the artist shaping its sound. I'm Ada Janiszewska, your host here in Warsaw. In this edition, we will turn our attention to Polish country music, a genre that has found a loyal audience and developed its own unique identity over the past four decades. When people think of country music, their minds usually travel to Nashville, Tennessee, dusty highways, cowboy boots, and the unmistakable twang of American storytelling. But today, we are heading somewhere you might not expect, the town of Mrągowo in northeastern Poland. Just last weekend, the 45th annual International Country and Folk Picnic Festival took place with thousands of country music fans celebrating Polish and American music, proving that the spirit of the American South has found a second home among Poland's lakes and forests. Let's kick off our show with a song, Chcesz mnie, no to bierz mnie, If You Want Me, Then Take Me, by Polish country star Michael Lonstar, who was one of the artists performing at the International Country and Folk Picnic Festival over the weekend.

0: wierz mnie. Nie uciekam dłużej już. Chcesz mnie, no to bierz mnie. Nie uciekam dłużej.
1: The International Country and Folk Picnic Festival in Morungowo has become one of Europe's longest-running country events and continues to attract both Polish and international performers. For instance, this year's lineup included the previously mentioned Polish country stars Lone Star, as well as Tomasz Szwed and Cezary Makiewicz, along with other well-known performers playing American country classics and original songs. So let's listen to Tomasz Szwed's song called Polish Cowboys.

We just listened to Kochaj i rób co chcesz, or Love and Do What You Want by Tomasz Fett, a Polish artist and a folk and country music singer. But how did country music become so popular in Poland? Since the 80s, Polish artists have embraced country music, blending classic American influences with local traditions and the Polish language. The result is a distinctive sound that respects its roots while reflecting Poland's own musical landscape. The Mrągowo Festival has hosted performers from across Europe and the United States, including Rosanne Cash, the eldest daughter of singer-songwriter Johnny Cash. International acts have also included Raymond Froggatt from Britain, Western Union from Germany, and Kelly's Revenge Bush Band from Australia. Other American performers have included George Hamilton IV, Jessica Lynn, Johnny Rodriguez, Mickey Newbury, Charlie McCoy, Sweethearts of the Rodeo, Sean Kemp, Brady Seals, Gail Davies, and Rattlesnake Annie. So let's tune into one of the songs from international performers. This is Jessica Lynn with I Never Said It Would Be Easy.

0: The International Country and Folk Picnic Festival is one of Poland's oldest music events and takes place in the heart of the picturesque Mazurian Lake District. To wrap up this edition of Soundcheck, I leave you with one more sound, the event's unofficial anthem, All Roads Lead to Mrągowo by Cezary Makiewicz. Thank you for listening. I'm Ada Janiszewska. Bye-bye.
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Welcome to Central Europe Today. In this magazine, every week we will be talking about what life in Central Europe is all about. The show is coming to you from Warsaw and is hosted by me, Danuta Isler. It is a co-production of Polish Radio's external service, as well as Radio Slovakia International, Radio Romania International and Radio Prague. And in a show this week, Polish Foreign Minister warns of possible Russian provocation against Poland. Estonia and Ukraine sign drone pact to deepen defense industry ties. And what's killing the fish? Czech researchers are looking for answers. We'll tell you if they found them, but first, it's time for music. And here is Poland's Paweł Domagała and his song called Szczęście, or Happiness, kicking off this week's show.

gadać. Poland's foreign minister Radosław Sikorski warned that Russia could stage a false flag provocation using drones against Poland, while affirming continued trust in US security guarantees. Sikorski said in an interview with CNN on the eve of the recent NATO summit that he

0: His public warnings about possible Russian provocations were meant to deter Russia from carrying out such an act against Poland. He said Russia lacks the strength for a frontal attack on NATO and that any such intent would be visible in troop movements, but that a false flag operation remains possible. What they are capable of is some kind of false flag provocation using drones, perhaps Ukrainian drones, and then pretending to respond to a fake and non-existent attack, Sikorsky said. He also recalled 2022 warnings from U.S. intelligence that Russia was preparing provocations to create a pretext for invading Ukraine. That stopped the Russians from actually doing it, so I hope these warnings mean Putin won't press the provocation button, Foreign Minister Sikorsky added. And to find out more about Russians' tactics, I spoke to Polish diplomat and former head of the NATO Information Office in Moscow, Robert Pszczel.
1: You have spent in your professional life a lot of time in Russia, so you would be probably one of the best people to address this kind of question. In view of the current tensions between Poland and Ukraine, some Polish officials have already warned, I think Foreign Minister Radosław Sikorski among them, that Poland can expect some kind of attack in the news sphere, fake news, digital media, you name it, some kind of move from Russia, which of course will be very happy to see Poland and Ukraine falling apart.
2: Of course, I agree with them because we can expect lots of bad things, but I'm not sure if one should make a direct link to our current debate, which has taken a rather bad turn following essentially Ukrainian decision. You know, Russia has been conducting a hybrid war against Poland involving lots of things. You name your preferred action, you know, arson, disinformation, corruption. We had literally a few days ago, I mean, there's a number of people who have been arrested, detained, and then deported because of their involvement in operation paid by Russia. I don't want to scare the listeners, but this is daily bread, you know, certainly from Poland and many other countries. The question of the Polish-Ukrainian dispute, that's something which it's between Poland and Ukraine, first of all. And of course, the Russians will try to kind of milk the situation. That goes without a question. But that's something which, frankly, our Ukrainian colleagues should have considered first, and still they should consider now, because at the moment we're not exactly heading towards de-escalation. So, you know, a broader thought, which is more perhaps derived from my long experience in NATO, I've seen many cases, you know, countries have disputes, friends, allies, partners, and the key question which each country has to answer is to what extent the issue that you feel strongly about is something that is a matter of principle. If it is a matter of principle, well, I've seen countries, okay, let me use one concrete example, right? People were somewhat frustrated with the position of Greece on the issue of the name. But there were no Greeks, you know? If the Greeks felt that this was an issue of such magnitude that they simply could not compromise. And, you know, one should perhaps advise various countries who offer whatever mediation or offer unsolicited advice, well, think about this. You know, this is a matter, and Polish public, and sure, you know, polarization works in a way which kind of amplifies various, but it has a very clear view on this. And I don't see any Polish government, to put it bluntly, from a political point of view, being able to compromise. What? To claim that, what, the Wola massacre, which bears the hallmarks of genocide, did not happen? You know, we had a deal with Ukraine, and that deal was broken. So now it's the Ukrainians who have to make a move, and of course Poland has to show, as it has until recently, a great deal of restraint. But if we feel strongly about a matter, and I believe this is a matter of principle, then with all due respect to the views of others, you know, or, you know, the sort of actions that Russia is kind of conducting anyway, we have to concentrate on the issue in hand and on the issue of principles. That's what I think. It does not provide an answer to what exactly should we be doing, because that's not everything is in our hands. But, you know, we have to take account of the reality as it is.
1: And NATO is, I don't know if turmoil is the right word, but there are things within NATO that are of concern as well, no?
2: I think NATO is facing, frankly, the biggest crisis almost since its inception. It has weathered a lot of crises, and there were quarrels, there were wars in which, for example, US has participated, Europeans and other allies said no, and we had big sort of fights over various things, even, you know, when on the verge of military conflict between some member states, like Greece and Turkey, for example. That's all happened. But this one is particularly existential because it concerns the fundamental, perhaps the most fundamental role of any country in NATO, which is the role of the United States.
1: Yes, is that the main actor in this whole?
2: That is the main actor. It has been the leader of NATO. Now it's essentially trying to abdicate this role. I don't think this is good for US, not to mention, of course, the European security. So the name of the game is kind of, we all try, the wise people.

0: you know, they try to do all they can to avoid some kind of irreversible damage. And there is a reason, and the reason has a name, and that's President Trump and his, how shall I put it, lack of conviction in the alliance.
1: Robert Pszczel, thank you very much.
0: Thank you.
2: And I was talking to Robert Pszczel, Polish diplomat and former head of the NATO Information Office in Moscow. And up next, you'll hear Poland's Dawid Kwiatkowski in his song called Beze Mnie, or Without Me.

0: nic beze mnie. Estonian Prime Minister Kristen Michal and Ukrainian President Volodymyr Zelensky have signed a new agreement aimed at expanding collaboration on drones, military technology and defense industry as European allies seek to draw more closely on Kyiv's battlefield experience. The agreement, signed on the sidelines of the recent NATO summit in Ankara, it is to deepen cooperation between the two defense industries, including the exchange of expertise in drone technology, cybersecurity, information technology, as well as military innovation. In an exclusive interview with Polish Radio, Estonian Defense Minister Hanno Pevko discussed the drone agreement, the future of the U.S. military presence in Europe, as well as key messages emerging from the NATO summit with Polish Radio's Anna Lwowa.
1: The first question is about the drone deal with Ukraine. What can you tell us about this agreement and what does it mean for Ukraine?
2: Well, drone deal is a very important contract for both of our countries. So it's for Ukraine, for Estonia, because on one hand we still continue helping Ukraine with at least 0.25% or of GDP. And from our point of view, it's important that we are now able to get access to different Ukrainian capabilities. Also, we say that we will buy the Ukrainian inventory, so we will still be in negotiations that what we will buy, but this is very important for the joint production, that Estonian and Ukrainian companies who are already doing joint production, that they can start production also in Estonia. So many different details in that contract, but I believe that it's mutually very, very beneficial.
1: My next question is about the U.S. military presence in Estonia. We have even reports that only around 100 American soldiers remain in the country, and that

0: most of the troops have left. Is that true?
1: There will be a new rotation very soon. We have that understanding. But of course, regarding the future force posture, it's still under the discussion in the United States. So we all know that Secretary Hegseth said that they will do the review in next 6 months. So by the end of the year, we will have a better understanding of all the Europe, how the U.S. presence will look. And of course, for us, it is important that the eastern flank is well protected for all of us, because we all need this, that the front door of NATO is closed.
0: And finally, what is the main message of this NATO summit?
1: Well, there are a couple of messages. Of course, the main message from me is that NATO is united, that we are not falling apart. That everyone is contributing, that Europe is taking more responsibility, that we have already very good progress regarding defense spending, but of course much needs to be done. So we have 5% for the core defense already today. This is not a question. Many still have to do more. And what is important, that we will continue helping Ukraine. There is a clear commitment in Ukraine assistance of $70 billion this year, probably also the same next year. So we will have some good news after the summit.
2: Polish Radio's Anna Lwowa was talking to Estonian Defense Minister Hanno Pevkur. And up next, you'll hear Poland's Reni Jusis and her song called Tyle Miłości, or So Much Love.

0: technologies to track water quality and better understand how climate change is reshaping aquatic life in that country. More from Romana Grajcarova of Radio Prague.
1: During hot summer days, one of the most common ways to cool down is by going for a swim. As the Czech Republic is a landlocked country, people rely not only on swimming pools, but also on natural bodies of water such as rivers and lakes to escape the heat. While it may not be obvious at first glance, these waters are also suffering the consequences of global warming. Among the organisms affected are fish. Scientists have been observing a growing number of fish die-offs for several years. The main factor behind this trend is the depletion of oxygen caused by the overgrowth of cyanobacteria, which thrive in warm water during hot weather. At the end of June last year, around 30 tons of fish died in the Morava River's Die tributary. This year, the state-owned company Povodí Moravy, which manages the Morava River basin, is trying to prevent a similar disaster. Monitoring probes have been installed along the river to measure water temperature and oxygen levels both at the surface and at greater depths. The data are transmitted directly to the river authority, which assesses whether interventions such as adjusting the river flow are necessary. In some sections, the water has also been artificially oxygenated. Thanks to these measures, fish deaths have so far been prevented this year. Watercourses are now also being monitored on the opposite side of the country, in the Ore Mountains, which lie along the border between the Czech Republic and Germany. The main part of a three-year research project will focus on quantitative monitoring of fish populations in selected streams across the mountain range.
2: This project has several phases. In the first phase, we will install temperature sensors along approximately the first half of the stream to monitor water temperature over the long term. The second phase, which is the most important one, will involve visiting each site individually and conducting a detailed survey of both the aquatic environment and the relevant abiotic factors.
1: Says Petr Blabulil, the project leader from the Biology Center of the Czech Academy of Sciences and University of South Bohemia. The Ore Mountains have undergone major changes over recent decades due to industrial pollution, landscape restoration and ongoing climate change. The project therefore also aims to find out what condition the local fish communities are in today and which factors will shape their future development. During fieldwork, biologists will carefully catch, measure, weigh, and identify fish before releasing them.
2: We would like to find some unique, locally adapted populations and assess their status and condition. Then we will focus on other populations and examine whether they are doing well or whether it is necessary to take additional measures to help them thrive better in the future.
1: The overall aim of the project is to improve the protection of the Ore Mountains' native freshwater ecosystems and to establish a shared scientific foundation for their long-term management on both the Czech and Saxon sides of the border.
0: That was Romana Grajcarova of Radio Prague and her report on rising temperatures and climate change in that country brings us to the end of this week's edition of Central Europe Today. I'm leaving you now with Slovak band IMT Smile and their song called Tak Turej Niet. I'm Danuta Esler. 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
1: What's up?
2: What's up?
3: What's up?
4: What's up?
0: What's up? This week, Poles oppose a return of conscription. Also, a new bill to ban trash streaming, and Poland's drug seizures triple in a year. And you tell me whether this is good or bad news.
5: This is what I wanted to ask you.
0: I'm Sławek Szac.
5: And I'm Agnieszka Bielacka. Hello.
0: But let's start with a return, a potential return of compulsory military service. It turns out that more than half of Poles oppose reintroducing compulsory military service, even as the country weighs its defense posture amid regional tensions, plenty of which we are witness to in the latest weeks even. The survey by IBRIS pollsters found that 51.1% of Poles are against a return to conscription, with 37.7% in favor when asked whether mandatory service should be restored given the current international situation. This support broke down into 15.1% answering definitely yes and 22.6% rather yes. Well, opposition was strongest among opposition party supporters, but also government voters and those who do not vote at all.
5: Generally among everyone.
0: Indeed. So, support, and this comes at least to me as a slight surprise, was far higher for a different idea, that is, compulsory military training for both men and women. Three quarters of respondents, 76.6% to be exact, backed the proposal against 17.6% who opposed it. So, in a nutshell, conscription no, training yes.
5: Yes, I think so. You know, conscription, it has a very bad connotation when we dig deeper into the past.
0: Well, in every country, I guess.
5: It was obligatory, and all those young men in Poland were supposed at a certain age to go and don the uniform and start training in mud and horrible weather with horrible food, sleeping in very, I would say, poor conditions.
0: Well, nothing like with mommy at home. That's no,
5: definitely
0: sure.
5: Not. I mean, we're talking the armed forces, but still, it was. I remember visiting a friend of mine. We went there for his swearing in, the przysięga, and that was a huge family affair for all those conscripts. And counter to, of course, regulations, we sneaked into the sleeping quarters. And we were slightly taken aback because it did look something like a prison cell and not the sleeping quarters. But then, and so it has all sorts of, well, bad connotations. But
0: I understand that you're talking about, times gone by. In other words, still in the communist era when the army was associated with
5: 1979.
0: More, I would say, as far as accommodations are concerned, with the 19th century and not the 20th century. Just as in the case of civilian life, army reality also changed after 1990 with the fall of communism, although this transition was, not immediate and instant, like, you know, from one day to another. But slowly but surely, we were making up for time lost. And I would say that right now, the conditions in which military men serve their country are, I would say, very decent.

0: compared to what they used to be. And of course, as with every army, and in every corner of the world, and in every country which introduced compulsory military service at one point or another, be it a rich country or a poor country, opposition to conscription is, well, it goes like by definition, I would say. Anyone in their proper senses, unless they want to make a career in the military, does not want to, and here I use inverted parentheses, waste their life and time for something which to them seems totally
1: pointless,
0: irrelevant.
1: Mm-hmm. But is it pointless? So then conscription, no, but the military training, I would also consider this something that may be useful. We did away with conscription because this was the time when Europe was finally celebrating, the democracy, peace and everything, and everything was like, it was rosy picture.
0: And that's why Poland introduced a strictly professional army of the 1990s.
1: That's why we did away with conscription, because we had this professional army, and all those who wanted a career in the military, they could join the professional army. But since 2022, the full-scale invasion by Russia on Ukraine, we have been considering that some kind of military training should be obligatory to all Poles, because it is not only about, shooting, running. It is also about very important things like prevention, like all kinds of paramedic services, etc. So I think this might come useful. It will probably not take as long as the years that as a conscript you have to serve in the army. It's what, 2 years?
0: It used to be,
1: it
0: yes.
1: It used to be two years
0: and 3 years in the Navy.
1: Yeah. And 3 years in the Navy. So, yes, quite a substantial, passage of time. Whereas I think such military training, why not?
0: Well, this is something which sort of stays with you, and it gives you a better understanding of what the military, the army, is all about. However, a very good argument against compulsory service is the fact that, as it used to be, it was a two-year term, 3 years, as we said, in the Navy. And in this sense, it was wasted time not only for those young men who served, but also for the country, the state. Because there was a constant rotation of these people. And actually, when someone became what might be termed a full-fledged soldier, it was time to leave. So this rotation, it involved tremendous costs, while the results were very mediocre, I would say.
1: I think very, very, very few of those conscripts decided to make a career in the armed forces?
0: To my knowledge, it was barely a few percent out of the hundreds and thousands that had donned the uniform each and every year, twice a year, as a matter of fact, because it was usually in the spring and in the autumn that these young men were called into service. The procedure is such that once you turned 18, you were called in for a medical, and they assigned you a specific category. If you had an A category, that meant you're fit for anything that the army could come up with. If you had a D category, then you were exempt from

0: most areas of military service, and then if you had some kind of a special medical excuse, you were exempt from military service altogether. Then after completing your 2 or 3 year term, you were sent to the Reserve Corps, which meant that you could be called up for training or exercise practically any time until you turned 60. That, of course, was very rare, if only for the fact that just as in civilian life, as I said, things have been changing in the Army, and it turned out that those who served, for instance, 10 years back, they were like total novices when they entered any kind of training camp a decade later, because there were new things which surfaced during that time. And this was best proof that their training, the sweat, literally, that they put in during their term was futile.
1: Yes, that is true. But I'm coming back to the military training. You remember that, well, before the fall of the communist rule in Poland, each and every school of higher learning, university, technical university, medical university, there was a time when all those students were having military training classes. It happened once a week. It did not take all your 5 years of studies. It was only 1 year. And there were sections for men and for women. The men were sort of like more trained into the battle in the field. However, the women, myself included, we were trained to shoot. Well, I can't say I'm very good at that. But we were also trained as nurses. And what I have got from this 1 year of military training, which was like a bore because there was also lots and lots of, technical issues that you did not remember, and of course you did not memorize them at all, but those practical classes. So from these practical classes, I was taught how to make injections, the simplest ones. I mean, not the, I can't sort of like make injections to take your blood.
0: Not but the otherwise, intravenous, right?
1: Yes, but otherwise, I know how to make injections. I am a very good nurse when it comes to all kinds of bandaging stuff, be it bandaging because you have your ribs broken or because you have some kind of a wound. And then I knew how to differentiate the wounds that were the ones which were made with some kind of very like a knife or something. Then there was something that like from, I don't know, maybe a saw. There was lots and lots of stuff that was practical. And
0: well,
1: this I
0: that,
1: remember.
0: That first and foremost, it was teaching young women not to panic in such situations, which is the primary and omnipresent, I would say, reaction among civilians. So indeed, it was a good job. On top of that, I would say that this was first aid ability that was used later on for driving courses. And a note for the latecomers, you're tuned to Polish Radio, broadcasting from Warsaw. This is the weekly What's Up feature with
1: Nurse Agnieszka Bielawska.
0: And, private first class, Sławek Szews. Okay. Poland's president has just signed legislation aimed at curbing so-called trash streaming, which is a form of online broadcasting that features violent, degrading, or as it said, otherwise harmful material for entertainment and profit. The bill was signed after it was overwhelmingly approved by both houses of parliament. work on the legislation was initiated

0: by lawmakers from both the governing coalition and the opposition, which very seldom happens. Let me draw your attention to this fact. So this shows how important an issue this was, that all sides concerned from across the political spectrum, they recognize the necessity, the imperative need for introducing this kind of legislation. Under the law, anyone who publicly distributes online material depicting the commission of a criminal offense for financial or personal gain could face a prison sentence. So it's not only, pointing the accusative finger and saying, don't do that anymore. I guess it was time to say enough is enough. And it really is. If you look at, various portals or social media, and there's an abundance of all kinds of films showing absolute atrocities, like, degrading, literally, people. What is also important is that this measure also covers material showing animal abuse or the killing of animals. As I said, as well as the humiliation or degrading treatment of another person. And what's also important, even with that person's consent, because this is usually done by force, and no one will convince me that anyone in their proper senses will agree to being treated in such a manner and then filmed, and later this
1: seen
0: material
1: by the whole world.
0: will be mm-hmm. distributed to the wide public. I would say, and without hesitation, that a very, very important step forward has been made as far as legislation which counters such activity, online activity, is concerned.
1: Well, yes, it is a very important step. And as you noted, it is also important that all sides of the political scene here in Poland agreed with that bill to ban trash streaming. It is most unfortunate that people do come up with such ideas, because in primarily such films which show crimes punishable by prison, also offenses against life, health, personal freedom, etc., and animal cruelty, as well as gambling activities. Well, probably all research will point that such platforms have the biggest number of viewers. So this is something that all those people who create such things, this is what they hope for. And finally, this will come to an end, because how long can you sanction something which is generally counter to the human nature, human morality, human ideas?
0: But then some say this is human nature.
1: But we don't want. So if it is, we don't want to propagate it.
0: Well, indeed. These films showing such activity, they deserve to be held in absolute contempt. And what even aggravates all this is the fact that we've been talking on numerous occasions about people, making these pranks, as some say, showing such atrocities because they think this is funny. But on top of that, what makes the situation even more worse and dangerous is the fact that some people, they want to reap profits from this.
1: Indeed.
0: So they treat it as, good business.
1: Mm-hmm.
0: This is absolutely unacceptable. So a big hand for all those.

0: those who contributed to, well, adopting this bill, including the president, who did not hesitate, as in many other instances, to sign all kinds of new legislation. This is something which, as I said, enough is enough, and something had to be done, and it finally happened. And now something with which we started mentioning it a few minutes ago. Poland's police have seized 3 times more drugs so far this year, which means in 6 months, than in the whole of 2025. The Central Bureau of Investigation, a police agency, confiscated 84 tons of drugs between January and June this year, which is up sharply from the 29 tons seized in all of last year, which in itself had been a record at that time. So this shows this upsurge almost 2.5 times, or even close to 3, compared with the previous year. This has been linked to a surge in the growing availability of drugs on the black market, saying Poland is now among Europe's leading producers of synthetic drugs, something about which we talked about a few weeks ago. Investigators shut down 51 illegal labs this year, which were manufacturing substances including mefedrone and clefedrone. For all those who do not know what these substances are, well, in plain English, they simply kill you.
1: Indeed. And as we asked ourselves, good news or bad news? Good news that they have seized, but bad news is that the quantity of drugs trafficked through our border is increasing very rapidly. And since Poland is one of Europe's leading producers of synthetic drugs,
0: nothing to be proud of.
1: This is nothing to be proud of. That means that the drug trafficking business is, seeing a boom. One would think that those are events of the past, but apparently not. With the appearance of constantly of new synthetic drugs on the market. I remember from my economics lessons, the general idea behind economics was when there is demand, there is supply. And so this is the result of that. Another very, very alarming issue, because it means that people are sort of using drugs in quantities which had not been before.
0: Well, and to add to all of this is also the fact that it's not only in the sphere of synthetic drugs, but also, for instance, cocaine, seizures of which have also climbed steeply. 5 tons were confiscated in the first half of this year alone, a stark contrast with just a few years ago, when cocaine hauls in Poland were, well, minimal, one might say. This fits, unfortunately, a broader European pattern. It's been said across the EU, cocaine seizures rose from roughly 70 tons a decade ago, which is much too much anyway, to the present, 330 tons last year. So I'm wondering what this year will bring, as this has been an almost fivefold increase within a decade.
1: But this makes me think of all those people who have died of overdose, of those who had become addicted because they were made to try

0: ones. And this is something, to me, I mean, absolutely alarming. It is something that I cannot cope with, thinking that so many people, primarily young people, entering the best years of their life, have just lost this life.
1: Well, it's not only, it concerns not only, the individuals, which are, trying to fight, or actually they're helpless in this fight with drug addiction, but this also concerns entire families and tragedies connected with this. It's just like with, any other extremely harmful addiction, like alcoholism, right? There are co-alcoholics, whole families, which are in a way dependent on those challenged by addictions of various sort. And here I would say that drug addiction is among the worst, in my opinion, because, as you said, this inevitably, it leads to death sooner or later. There is no discussion about this. If someone is a drug addict and he sort of walks this world for many years, it's an exception to the rule, I would say. So it's a tremendous problem, and something needs to be done, something very
0: I think that a lot is being done, but it is it slightly resembles the fight of Don Quixote, because the more the police does, the more actions are being taken to counter it, then the more drug trafficking groups are appearing and drug producing groups are appearing. So
1: my slogan would be no mercy as far as drug trafficking is concerned. Let's put this into daily practice. That's all for this week. I'm Sławek Krzewsz.
0: And Agnieszka Bielaska. Goodbye.
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1: You're tuned to Polish Radio, broadcasting from Warsaw. I'm Danuta Isler, welcoming you to this week's edition of A Day in a Life. In the program, I'd like you to meet a Polish professional mixed martial artist, Muay Thai fighter and kickboxer Joanna Jędrzejczyk. A former UFC women's strawweight champion, she was inducted into its Hall of Fame in 2024 and then retired from professional fighting, moved to the US and picked up pickleball. The rest, as they say, is history.
2: We have been waiting so long, or so it seems, for this rivalry to be consummated. It shall be done tonight. Claudia Gadelha in her first UFC title fight against the champion, Joanna Jędrzejczyk, the champion in the traditional black and gold. The challenger is in white. We are underway.
3: Sometimes we see fighters and they really hate each other. They hold back, but not the case tonight, as Gadelha's off to a fast start.
1: Joanna Jędrzejczyk, welcome back to Poland.
4: After 5 months, hello everyone from beautiful and sunny Warsaw. Last 5 months I spent in Vegas, where I moved last year.
1: I can judge by the suntan.
4: Yeah, people ask me why Vegas. It's such a chaotic city, such a party city. I do not party. I go to strip maybe once a month, but I'm finding Vegas a very calm city for myself. I live in Summerlin, where I walk my dog, I see the red rocks, and I play pickleball. That's all what I do in Vegas.
1: And pickleball is what brings you here. But first of all, I want to talk about your retirement, which is not really a retirement.
4: It is, and it's not. I'm a workaholic, so I always have to do something. So I run a few businesses. I have my foundation, JG Stars Foundation, based in Poland, and I manage athletes as well. And I play pickleball, and this is what I love the most lately. And my retired friend, retired from MMA, Joe Benavides, brought me on pickleball courts in Summerlin in Las Vegas, and I fell in love from the first training.
1: I have to tell you, when I heard that you moved to Vegas, after I found out that you'd be playing pickleball, it was so obvious. There are pickleball courts everywhere, and for free, parks, yes, bigger, smaller, you name it.
4: That's a good thing. Pickleball is for everyone. It's free. You can start with super basic paddle. Just take care of your knees and feet, so it's good to have good tennis shoes. But honestly, I do not enjoy playing pickleball inside, indoor, so most of the time I play outdoor.
1: You're managing some guys now. Yeah. Some of those guys are Polish.
4: It's more ideological things. I do not have to work, but I need to work for myself because I love to create, I love to build, and I love helping people. I was fighting for 20 years. I was managed by the biggest in the industry. So I just want to share my knowledge, my experience, and I just want to help especially Polish fighters become who they want. I have three in the UFC. Damian Piwowarczyk from Warsaw. He represents Warsaw. He lives in Warsaw and he trains in Warsaw. The other two, it's Robert Uchała, Jakub Wikłacz, who was my main sparring partner when I was the UFC champion. It's Robert Bryczek as well. I'm helping Mateusz Gamrot, and there's a few others like Paulina Wiśniewska from Ostruda, who is fighting for second biggest MMA organization in the world, PFL, Professional Fighting League. There's a bunch of them.
1: I read somewhere that you kind of regret retiring from professional sport.
4: Every single day, and I would love to be back, and I miss the sport, I miss the fans.
1: But you also said you're not going to go back to Dana White.
4: I got some offers from outside the UFC, but I'm a very loyal person, and for me loyalty is everything when it comes to
1: the
4: relationship.
1: So waiting for the right offer?
4: No, I don't, because I don't need more money, that's the thing. So I have a very smart manager who I've been working with for so many years. Jennifer is a lawyer, she's super smart and intelligent person, so every time I tell her I would love to be back, she's like, what do you miss the most? And she makes me think every single time. So
1: then we might actually see you in octagon?
4: I do. No, for sure not. And she's like, what do you miss? Do you miss the money? You have money. You're still making money, because I'm still working very hard every single day, and I run a few projects and businesses, and I invested my money smart. And this is also why I became a manager, because I want to teach fighters and athletes in general how to manage their careers during careers, prime times, and after, because it's super important, because they think it's gonna last forever and people gonna bow down to them every single day even after they retire. It doesn't work like
1: that. And then one day it just ends and you're like, uh-oh.
4: It does, yeah, what to do. And it's good that I'm passionate about so many things in my life. But when it comes to my comeback, Jennifer, my manager, always makes me sit and think about, what do I miss the most? Do I miss the money, the lights, the octagon, the hard training, the workouts?
1: Adrenaline,
4: people, adrenaline. Yeah, but you know what I miss the most? The

0: principino.
1: Welcome to Dancing with the Stars.
2: Are you ready? Because I am.
3: Let's do this.
0: After I retired, I thought I would spend more time in Poland, but honestly, you know, after being an athlete and living and traveling around the world, around the globe, it's hard to stay in one place.
2: So pickleball, how often do you play?
0: I'm from Olsztyn. They just opened the first pickleball court. You know, paddle is so big, but pickleball is the sport for me, and I love it. And yeah, it's easier than tennis. Yeah, I'm not good in tennis. And it's cheaper, but it's more enjoyable for me. My friends are 70 years old, some of them, and they still kicking my butt, you know. So you don't have to be young to play pickleball. My best pickleball friends are 70 plus.
2: And seniors, obviously.
0: Yes, seniors, and I enjoy playing with them. I play every day. Most of the time I wear my polar, so I track my trainings in the app. So there are days I play for 4 or 5 hours, you know.
2: And you also like dancing. You know what I'm driving at?
0: Dancing with the Stars?
2: Yes.
0: So music doesn't interrupt my dance, but you know what? I don't know. I just like coming out of my comfort zone. This is what this program is about for me, Dancing with the Stars. About finding myself, showing myself to the world from different perspective, not as an athlete, not as a female fighter. Dance is very like feminine.
2: Yes, we'll see your gentler side.
0: Yeah, so I'm excited for this one, you know, but you have to train and work hard every single day.
2: So training.
0: I have to stay active. Like, we were talking about diet, so I enjoy good food, so I have to train to not get even more chubby, because Americans are very polite. You're not fat, you're chubby. I'm like, chubby means fat, you know? Like, yeah, I just want to help promote the sport, because pickleball have changed my life in my retirement, and that's my sport number one. And I will be honest with you, when I moved to Vegas last year, I was training jiu-jitsu 4 times a week. I was doing weights, hitting weights. Now I just play. I just want to play. I don't even run anymore, you know. And I love running, so I have to manage and change my schedule a little bit. But I love playing pickleball. I even planning to build one court in my backyard in Austin.
2: People drop the couch. Yamna,
0: yes.
2: John, and Chich. Thank you very much.
0: Thank you so much.
4: Stand up and cheer. What a title fight turned in by the two best strawweights in the world. Ladies and gentlemen, after 5 rounds, we go to the judges' scorecards for a decision. The judges score the contest 48-46, 48-45, and 48-46 for the winner by unanimous decision. And still, the undisputed UFC strawweight champion of the world.
2: Was talking to Joanna Jędrzejczyk, a Polish professional mixed martial artist who retired in 2024. That's all in this week's edition of the program. I'm Danuta Isler. Thanks for listening.
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11: 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In this edition, I invite you to listen to recordings from 2 CDs of choral music. These are The Sound of the Sea, recorded by the choir of the Maritime University in Szczecin, founded and conducted by Sylwia Fabiańczyk-Makuch, a collection of music pieces by Polish composers representing 3 generations, fascinating enough to receive a nomination to the annual Fryderyk Award of the Polish music industry in the classical choral category. Secondly, the Polish Men's Choir's album of

various hit compositions from the Polish and world repertoire. And I'll start with a fragment of The Sound of the Sea from the album title, a song by Anna Rocławska-Musiałczyk to 19th century lyrics taken from poetry by Henry Wadsworth Longfellow. The choir of the Maritime University of Szczecin has a distinct repertoire dedicated to music with maritime themes and regularly commissions pieces from Polish composers. Anna Rocławska-Musiałczyk herself strongly identifies with the Pomeranian region and has authored a number of pieces on marine subjects.

The Sound of the Sea by Anna Rocławska-Musiałczyk, sung by the choir of the Maritime University of Szczecin from the album of the same title. The most avant-garde piece in the collection of songs presented on the album is Water Music by Janusz Stalmierski, written to a poetic text by Robert Creeley, who represents American postmodernism. To quote from the booklet, fragmented words in a punctuated texture are a visualization of falling drops of water, eventually to merge in a puddle, a play on words which uses these as musical material.

And that was Water Music by Janusz Stalmierski from the album The Sound of the Sea. In turn, the album of the Polish Men's Choir, conducted by Piotr Jańczak, has produced a fun recording with arrangements of vocal hits ranging from classical to operetta and musical to popular music. They have a wide-ranging repertoire and have been awarded for performance of religious and sacred music, medieval

orthodox, or even patriotic. From the record, an example of the more traditional repertoire, Di Capua's O Sole Mio, with solo by Krzysztof Zimny.

Returning now to the album The Sound of the Sea and a modern composition by Susanna Kogge titled Water Nymph, two words by contemporary Canadian poet Melvina Germain. As the booklet points out, the composer often turns to textures, creating an aura of fairy tale.

That was Water Nymph by Zuzanna Kozie, sung by the choir of the Maritime University of Szczecin. Meanwhile, the album of world hits recorded by the Polish Men's Choir, according to the introduction penned by its conductor Piotr Jańczak, is hoped to provide a burst of positive energy in a situation which sees declining popularity of male choirs in Poland. For them, in a different mood, their recording of Vince Clarke's Only

And just a reminder that we are listening to recordings from two recent albums of choral music on the Dux label, The Sound of the Sea, featuring the choir of the Maritime University of Szczecin, and World Hits by the Polish Men's Choir with soloists. From The Sound of the Sea, a composition by Marek Raczyński, Deszcz na Morzu, Rain on the Sea, to lyrics from a poem by Krzysztof Kamil Baczyński, taking us from a shower to a storm.

And lastly, in this high note, the album of world hits with the Polish Men's Choir. No more fitting finish than, of course, their version of My Way, with soloists Ireneusz Brewka and Krzysztof Badura, and with Polish lyrics. In this high note, that's all. Your host was Elżbieta Krajewska. Thanks for listening and goodbye.

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1: What's up?
2: What's up?
3: What's up?
4: What's up?
0: What's up? This week, Poles oppose a return of conscription. Also, a new bill to ban trash streaming, and Poland's drug seizures triple in a year.

0: You tell me whether this is good or bad
1: this
0: news.
1: This is what I wanted to ask you.
0: I'm Sławek Szac.
1: And I'm Agnieszka Bielecka. Hello.
0: But let's start with a potential return of compulsory military service. It turns out that more than half of Poles oppose reintroducing compulsory military service, even as the country weighs its defense posture amid regional tensions, plenty of which we are witness to in the latest weeks even. The survey by Ebris pollsters found that 51.1% of Poles are against a return to conscription, with 37.7% in favor when asked whether mandatory service should be restored given the current international situation. This support broke down into 15.1% answering definitely yes and 22.6% rather yes. Opposition was strongest among opposition party supporters, but also government voters and those who do not vote at all.
1: Generally among everyone.
0: Indeed. Support, and this comes at least to me as a slight surprise, was far higher for a different idea, that is, compulsory military training for both men and women. Three quarters of respondents, 76.6% to be exact, backed the proposal against 17.6% who opposed it. In a nutshell, conscription, no. Training, yes?
1: Yes, I think so. Conscription, it has a very bad connotation when we dig deeper into the past.
0: Well, in every country, I guess.
1: It was obligatory, and all those young men in Poland were supposed at a certain age to go and don the uniform and start training in mud and horrible weather with horrible food, sleeping in very, poor conditions.
0: Well, nothing like with mommy at home. That's no,
1: definitely
0: sure.
1: Not. I mean, we're talking the armed forces, but still, it was. I remember visiting a friend of mine. We went there for his swearing in, the przysięga, and that was a huge family affair for all those conscripts. And counter to, of course, regulations, we sneaked into the sleeping quarters. And we were slightly taken aback because it did look something like a prison cell and not the sleeping quarters. But it has all sorts of, bad connotations.
0: But I understand that you're talking about, times gone by. In other words, still in the communist era when the army was associated
1: about
0: with
1: 1979.
0: More, I would say, as far as accommodations are concerned, with the 19th century and not the 20th century. Just as in the case of civilian life, army reality also changed after 1990 with the fall of communism, although this transition was not immediate and instant, from one day to another. But slowly but surely, we were making up for time lost. And I would say that right now, the conditions in which military men serve their country are, very decent compared to what they used to be. And of course, as with every army, and in every corner of the world, and in every country which introduced compulsory military service at one point or another, be it a rich country or a poor country, opposition to conscription is, it goes like by definition, I would say. Anyone in their proper senses, unless they want to make a career in the military, does not want to, and here I use

0: inverted parentheses, waste their life and time for something which to them seems totally
1: pointless.
0: Irrelevant.
1: Mm-hmm. But is it pointless? So then conscription, no, but the military training, I would also consider this something that may be useful. We did away with conscription because this was the time when Europe was finally celebrating, democracy, peace and everything. And everything was like, it was rosy picture.
0: And that's why Poland introduced a strictly professional army as of the 1990s.
1: That's why we did away with conscription, because we had this professional army. And all those who wanted a career in the military, they could join the professional army. But since 2022, the full-scale invasion by Russia on Ukraine, we have been considering that some kind of military training should be obligatory to all Poles, because it is not only about, you know, shooting, running. It is also about very important things like prevention, like all kinds of paramedic services, etc. So I think this might come useful. It will probably not take as long as the years that as a conscript you have to serve in the army. It's what, 2 years?
0: It used to be,
1: it
0: yes.
1: Used to be
0: 2 years and 3 years in the Navy.
1: Yeah. And 3 years in the Navy. So, yes, quite a substantial, passage of time. Whereas I think such military training, why not?
0: Well, this is something which sort of stays with you, and it gives you a better understanding of what the military, the army, is all about. A very good argument against compulsory service is the fact that, as it used to be, it was a two-year term, 3 years, as we said, in the Navy. And in this sense, it was wasted time not only for those young men who served, but also for the country, the state. Because there was a constant rotation of these people. And actually, when someone became what might be termed a full-fledged soldier, it was time to leave. So this rotation, it involved tremendous costs, while the results were very mediocre, I would say.
1: I think very, very, very few of those conscripts decided to take... to make a career in the armed forces?
0: To my knowledge, it was barely a few percent out of the hundreds and thousands that had donned the uniform each and every year, twice a year, as a matter of fact, because it was usually in the spring and in the autumn that these young men were called into service. The procedure was such that once you turned 18, you were called in for a medical, and they assigned you a specific category. If you had an A category, that meant you're fit for anything that the army could come up with. If you had a D category, then you were exempt from most areas of military service. And then if you had some kind of a special medical excuse, you were exempt from military service altogether. Then after completing your 2 or 3 year term, you were sent to the reserve corps, which meant that you could be called up for training or exercise practically any time until you turned 60. That, of course, was very rare, if only for the fact that

0: just as in civilian life, as I said, things have been changing in the army. And it turned out that those who served, for instance, 10 years back, they were like total novices when they entered any kind of training camp a decade later, because there were new things which surfaced during that time. And this was best proof that their training, the sweat, literally, that they put in during their term was futile.
1: Yes, that is true. But I'm coming back to the military training. You remember that, before the fall of the communist rule in Poland, each and every school of higher learning, university, technical university, medical university, there was a time when all those students were having military training classes. It happened once a week. It did not take all your 5 years of studies. It was only 1 year. And there were sections for men and for women. The men were sort of like more trained into the battle in the field. However, the women, myself included, we were trained to shoot. Well, I can't say I'm very good at that. But we were also trained as nurses. And what I have got from this 1 year of military training, which was like a bore because there was also lots and lots of, technical issues that you did not remember, and of course you did not memorize them at all, but those practical classes. So from these practical classes, I was taught how to make injections, the simplest ones. I mean, I can't sort of like make injections to take your blood.
0: But otherwise,
1: I know how to make injections. I am a very good nurse when it comes to all kinds of bandaging stuff, be it bandaging because you have your ribs broken or because you have some kind of a wound. And then I knew how to differentiate the wounds that were the ones which were made with some kind of like a knife or something. Then there was something that maybe a saw. There was lots and lots of stuff that was practical, and remember
0: that first and foremost it was teaching young women not to panic in such situations, which is the primary and omnipresent, I would say, reaction among civilians. So indeed, it was a good job. On top of that, I would say that this was first aid ability that was used later on for driving courses. And a note for the latecomers, you're tuned to Polish Radio, broadcasting from Warsaw. This is the weekly What's Up feature with
1: Nurse Agnieszka Bielawska.
0: And, private first class, Sławek Krzewsz. Okay. Poland's president has just signed legislation aimed at curbing so-called trash streaming, which is a form of online broadcasting that features violent, degrading, or as it said, otherwise harmful material for entertainment and profit. The bill was signed after it was overwhelmingly approved by both houses of parliament. Work on the legislation was initiated by lawmakers from both the governing coalition and the opposition, which very seldom happens. Let me draw your attention to this fact. So this shows how important an issue this was, that all sides concerned from across the political spectrum, they recognize the necessity, the imperative need for introducing this kind of legislation. Under the law, anyone who publicly distributes online material depicting the commission of a criminal offense for financial or personal gain

0: could face a prison sentence. So it's not only, you know, pointing the accusative finger and saying, don't do that anymore. I guess it was time to say enough is enough. And it really is. If you look at, various portals or social media, and there's an abundance of all kinds of films showing absolute atrocities, like degrading literally people. What is also important is that this measure also covers material showing animal abuse or the killing of animals. As I said, as well as the humiliation or degrading treatment of another person. And what's also important, even with that person's consent, because this is usually done by force, and no one will convince me that anyone in their proper senses will agree to being treated in such a manner and then filmed, and later this
1: seen
0: material
1: by the whole world,
0: will be mm-hmm. distributed to the wide public. I would say, and without hesitation, that a very, very important step forward has been made as far as legislation which counters such activity, online activity, is concerned.
1: Well, yes, it is a very important step. And as you noted, it is also important that all sides of the political scene here in Poland agreed with that bill to ban trash streaming. It is most unfortunate that people do come up with such ideas, because in primarily such films which show crimes punishable by prison, also offences against life, health, personal freedom, etc., and animal cruelty, as well as gambling activities. Well, probably all research will point that such platforms have the highest, the biggest number of viewers. So this is something that all those people who create such things, this is what they hope for. And finally, this will come to an end, because how long can you sanction something which is generally counter to the human nature, human morality, human ideas?
0: But then some say this is human nature.
1: But we don't want, so if it is, we don't want to propagate it.
0: Well, indeed. These films showing such activity, they deserve to be held in absolute contempt. And what even aggravates all this is the fact that we've been talking on numerous occasions about people, making these pranks, as some say, showing such atrocities because they think this is funny. But on top of that, what makes the situation even more worse and dangerous is the fact that some people, they want to reap profits from this.
1: Indeed.
0: So they treat it as, good business.
1: Mm-hmm.
0: This is absolutely unacceptable. Unacceptable. A big hand for all those who contributed to adopting this bill, including the president, who did not hesitate, as in many other instances, to sign all kinds of new legislation. This is something which, as I said, enough is enough, and something had to be done, and it finally happened. And now something with which we started mentioning it.

0: few minutes ago. Poland's police have seized three times more drugs so far this year, which means in 6 months, than in the whole of 2025. The Central Bureau of Investigation, a police agency, confiscated 84 tons of drugs between January and June this year, which is up sharply from the 29 tons seized in all of last year, which in itself had been a record at that time. So this shows this upsurge almost 2.5 times, or even close to three, compared with the previous year. This has been linked to a surge in the growing availability of drugs on the black market, saying Poland is now among Europe's leading producers of synthetic drugs, something about which we talked about a few weeks ago. Investigators shut down 51 illegal labs this year, which were manufacturing substances including mefedrone and clefedrone. For all those who do not know what these substances are, well, in plain English, they simply kill you.
1: Indeed. And as we asked ourselves, good news or bad news? Good news that they have seized, but bad news is that the quantity of drugs trafficked through our border is increasing very rapidly. And since Poland is one of Europe's leading producers of synthetic drugs,
0: nothing to be proud of.
1: This is nothing to be proud of. That means that the drug trafficking business is, seeing a boom. One would think that those are events of the past, but apparently not. With the appearance of constantly of new synthetic drugs on the market. I remember from my economics lessons, the general idea behind economics was when there is demand, there is supply. And so this is the result of that. Another very, very alarming issue, because it means that people are sort of using drugs in quantities which had not been before.
0: Well, and to add to all of this is also the fact that it's not only in the sphere of synthetic drugs, but also, for instance, cocaine, seizures of which have also climbed steeply. 5 tons were confiscated in the first half of this year alone, a stark contrast with just a few years ago, when cocaine hauls in Poland were, minimal, one might say. This fits, unfortunately, a broader European pattern. It's been said across the EU, cocaine seizures rose from roughly 70 tons a decade ago, which is much too much anyway, to the present, 330 tons last year. So I'm wondering what this year will bring, as this has been an almost fivefold increase within a decade.
1: Well, this makes me think of all those people who have died of overdose, of those who had become addicted because they were made to try once. And this is something to me, absolutely alarming. It is something that I cannot cope with, thinking that so many people, primarily young people, entering the best years of their life, have just lost this life.
0: It's not only it concerns not only the individuals which are

0: trying to fight, or actually they're helpless in this fight with drug addiction, but this also concerns entire families and tragedies connected with this. It's just like with, any other extremely harmful addiction, like alcoholism, right? There are co-alcoholics, whole families, which are in a way dependent on those challenged by addictions of various sort. And here I would say that drug addiction is among the worst, in my opinion, because, as you said, this inevitably it leads to death sooner or later. There is no discussion about this. If someone is a drug addict and he sort of walks this world for many years, it's an exception to the rule, I would say. So it's a tremendous problem, and something needs to be done, something, very
1: critical. I think that a lot is being done, but it is... It slightly resembles the fight of Don Quixote, because the more the police does, the more actions are being taken to counter it, then the more drug trafficking groups are appearing and drug producing groups are appearing. So
0: my slogan would be no mercy as far as drug trafficking is concerned. Let's put this into daily practice. That's all for this week. I'm Sławek Krzewsz.
1: And Agnieszka Bielaska. Goodbye.
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0: anniversary of the Warsaw Uprising, which broke out on the 1st of August 1944. Described by historians as a bid to secure Poland's post-war independence, it was led by the Home Army, commanded by the Polish government in exile in London, which secretly deployed about 50,000 fighters. Around 13,000 of them died, and 25,000 were wounded in the 63-day-long battle. Some 150,000 civilians were massacred or killed by crossfire or bombing as the Germans took Warsaw back street by street. I invite you to listen to a conversation with American journalist Rita Crosby, whose father, Ryszard Kosobucki, fought in the Warsaw Uprising. He was 19 at the time. Having learned about her father's past after many years, Rita Crosby decided to write a book describing his wartime history. In 2010, her book, entitled Quiet Hero, Secrets from My Father's Past, was published in a Polish translation. It was after the launch of the book that I recorded this conversation, in which Rita Crosby first explained to me why her father's story remained, as she said, hidden in a suitcase for a long time.
1: Often difficult times bring the best moments and moments of hope or turning points in our lives. My mother passed away a few years ago, and for me, I was going through my mother's belongings, and I suddenly saw this old tan and tattered suitcase I'd never seen before, and just looking at it looked unusual. And when I opened inside, I found the rusty POW tag that my father wore. I found the bloody and dirty red and white Polish armband, the resistance armband. I found the card that had conspiracy names on it. And then I found a card of an ex-POW named Ryszard Kosobucki. And at that point I said, you know what? I want to reach out to my father. I want to learn what he went through. And maybe now he's ready to share it. And maybe now I'm old enough to hear the story. Maybe timing is right. And my father, I convinced him. It was a very hard thing. It wasn't a quick, you know, move from my father. I'm a very persistent journalist, and I think that my persistence paid off. And my father said he's finally ready to share it for history.
2: Was your initial question perhaps, why didn't I know about it for so many years?
1: And in fact, when I was writing the book, I had to think of when I knew my father was different. And I remember my father, when I was a young child, he came back from a run. He was a big jogger. And he took his shirt off, and I saw scars all over his body. And I said to my mother, what happened to my father? Was he in a fight when he, you know, with somebody? Why are all these scars and bruises all over his body and holes? And my mother said to me, your father went through tough times growing up. We don't talk about it. And it was clear it was something very physical and emotionally traumatic to him. And it was clear it was a topic that was off limits. And I wonder if I became a journalist to ask questions of other people because I couldn't ask them at home. And in this case, my father said it was so painful for him. You know, he lost so many comrades in the uprising, and it was a very difficult period. Here he was a teenager fighting for Poland's freedom. He wondered, you know, if it was something the world remembered, if it was something Poland remembered, and to remember to go back and relive all seeing so many friends die in front of him and become seriously injured and wonder where what happened to his friends. You know, not only did he go through the uprising, he was taken to a prisoner of war camp, escaped when he was 90 pounds and 6 feet tall. So went through some very difficult, very horrible circumstances all before he was 20 years old. And I think it was easier for him to compartmentalize all the pain and all the fear and become, you know, leave Ryszard Kosobucki behind, come to America, change his name to Richard Crosby, and have a family. And it was easier to sort of take a whole fresh start and put it in a closet and sort of tuck it away. Damn.

My name's Michał Kubicki. Hello and welcome to another edition of From the Archives. Today we look ahead to the 82nd

0: Would it be true to say that the wartime experience of your father could serve as a film scenario?
1: I've already had, in fact, many big publishers and big film producers in America approach me and ask me about doing a film. And I will probably at some point do a film, because I think it is a story that needs to be told and needs to be shared with the world. And even the book, the reaction in America that we've had so far has been incredible. I have done more than 200 interviews in America and spoken at, you know, I spoke at a group about 15,000 people the other day. None of them were Polish. And they all came over afterwards and said, what an incredible story. I had no idea what the Polish people went through. And now I want to go and learn more about Poland. Now I want to go visit Poland for the first time. So I feel, in fact, many people in America are telling me I'm the new ambassador for Poland. And if that's the case, I'm honored to be that.
0: For the Americans, this is kind of an eye-opening experience to read this book, to learn all about Poland's wartime history and also the post-war chapter as well.
1: That's a great way to phrase it, because I'm amazed, even in Poland. I mean, hear the stories, you know, of the uprising, you know, of your incredible and courageous history. You see it at every turn. You see the monuments and the plaques. But in America, so few people know about the Warsaw Uprising. They've heard of the ghetto uprising. But because so many fighters, like in my father's case, you know, my father couldn't come back to Poland. And in many cases, they went to other countries and moved on and never spoke about it. And so there is a big void, I think, in the Americans' knowledge of this period of history. And many of the places that I have done interviews, some of the biggest shows in America, have never done a story about Poland, let alone the uprising, and have told me, oh my goodness, I had no idea what the Poles went through, the courage and these incredible stories of escaping through sewers and fighting for freedom, and just the incredible David and Goliath fight. Here, you know, the Polish uprisers, you know, at some point had Molotov cocktails and sticks and were going up against the most vicious, incredible enemy in the world, the Nazis, and they're the courage and the stories. And it is something that, even if you are not Polish, you know, I've had so many people in the American public come over to me now and say, I am so impressed with the Polish people and the guts and the bravery that your father and his comrades shown. And I had no idea that the Polish people went through that. And so to me, it's been interesting to see how it has been a new experience, how it has been enlightening to the American public. And on the other hand, how receptive and how inspired they are to hear the story.

0: You speak about your book and about your rediscovered, as it were, relationship with your father as a gift. Is that right? In what sense?
1: Because when my father, when I was younger and I was a teenager, my father got a divorce from my mother, but really divorced the family and was very emotional, unemotional about everything. And I think in part because of what he experienced. And I think that this is also a moral lesson in the book, is not just something of the uprising, but the effect of war on these generations of people, not just the fighters, but their families. And I hope that this book also provides some insight, because there are many other uprisers, especially here in Poland. And you have to think about maybe the relationships they've had with their children because of what they saw, the emotional impact and the difficult maybe relationships that resulted as of it. And in my father's case, he definitely suffered, I believe, some emotional trauma because of what he saw. And it made him shut off, I think, a bit as a human being, because that was how he survived during the uprising. To have the guts to keep fighting and to continue fighting against the Nazis, he had to emotionally sort of block things out and keep fighting, keep focused on the mission. And I think that's the way he carried on through his life. And when I connected with him, when I found the suitcase and I reached out to my father, it began the most incredible journey of my life, to finally get to know my father, for him to finally share this story, not just with me, but for history. And it really has been a gift. It's been a gift to get to really know my father on an incredibly personal level and to take this journey. How many daughters or sons get to spend time and hear incredible heroism of their parents, and to ask my father anything. I tell everybody it's been the most incredible assignment of my life as a journalist. I interview so many people, but to be given the assignment to spend time with my father, to ask him anything I've ever wanted to ask him in any capacity, and to really chart this story, also especially to honor his comrades and the Polish people in general, has really been a gift for me. When I went early on to the Polish Army Veterans Association in America, and I told them the story of my father, they said, "Oh, this is so great, this is so great. It's a shame your father's not alive." And I said, "Oh, I forgot the best part. He's alive." And they started jumping up and down and hugging each other and said, "We have an upriser. We have one who escaped through the sewer. He's alive and he's in America." And they had tears rolling down their eyes. And that's when I realized that this was not just a story for me and my father, but that I had a real duty to share the story and to educate America and the rest of the world about our incredible Polish heritage.
2: Pierwszy sierpień, dzień krwawy, powstał naród Warszawy, by stolicę uwolnić od zła. 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Słychać krzyk salwy krótkie.

0: You say this started kind of a journey for you, but this is a journey that continues, that goes on.
1: It absolutely goes on. And I have been amazed at the response of the book in America.

0: America, and I'm so excited that it's coming out here in Poland, and so proud to be working with Raphael Publishers, because there is such a universal message, I think, in this book too, especially. And I think that's why it's been so well received, because there are people who never learned about Poland before who've come over to me after events and said, now I want to go to that country that you've been writing about. I've been hearing so many interesting things about Poland and the way you told it and the reunion of your father. It's hit a lot of chords on many different emotional levels in America. I've had daughters and fathers who've never spoken before, and sons and fathers who are now reconnecting as a result of the book, unrelated to war. I've had people come over who said they didn't even know where Poland is on the map, and now they can't wait to go visit this incredible, rich country of heritage and heroism. And I've had people come over and say, thank you for really taking a personal insight into those who fight, because so many times we see it from a historical perspective. And I wanted to share it on a very personal level, to really personalize the story, not just for me and my father, but to honor all those other, you know, men and women around the world who fight for freedom, and especially those here in Poland. Because I think, and I'm so proud that it's coming out now in Poland, because I think it's so important that the young people, the next generation, doesn't forget. Because as you brought up, it's, you know, it's been now many decades. And it is so important that the young people know of the incredible guts and the incredible heroism displayed not just by my father, but his comrades, because that generation is fading. And I have a piece of living history with my father. He is so excited and so honored to share the story. And the fact that my father has been well up until a few weeks ago at the age of 85, given what he's gone through, I think just shows the good Polish genes in many of us.
1: Rita Cosby, Poland's ambassador in the United States. Thank you very much.
0: Oh, it's an honor. I hope I can shout it to the rooftops, and if it can get more people to come to Poland and also to just really admire Polish history and the Polish people, I've been honored to share it.

American journalist Rita Cosby interviewed in Warsaw in 2010 about her book entitled Quiet Hero, Secrets from My Father's Past. Ryszard Kosobucki died in 2012. That's all for today. Tune in next week for another selection of programs from Polish Radio Archives. From me, Michał Kubicki, your host, it's goodbye.

0: Hitler welcoming you to this edition of Around Poland. Did you know that the famous scientist Maria Skłodowska-Curie was the first Polish woman to have a driver's license? Or which school textbook got her first interested in chemistry? You can find that out, as well as many more interesting facts about the most inspirational female scientist and the only Pole in a list of 25 most influential women of the 20th century by the Time magazine by visiting her museum in Warsaw's Old Town. Maria Skłodowska-Curie, born in 1867, was the most famous woman scientist and two-time winner of the Nobel Prize. She was born in Warsaw. If you happen to be wandering the streets of Old Town, one of the places I suggest you stop by is Freta Street number 16, the only biographical museum of Maria Skłodowska-Curie worldwide.
1: My name is Margaret Sobieszczak-Marciniak. I am a director of Museum of Maria Skłodowska-Curie.
0: The place where we are in right now is the house where she was born, right?
1: Yes, she was born here on the 7th of November in 1867. And in this place, where now there is museum, in this time was a school burning by her mother. It was school for girls. And here also were flats for teachers and for Skłodowski's family.
0: The house is located on Freta 16, short name, worth remembering. Not a big house, two floors.
1: And now the building is almost the same like in 19th century.
0: And this is a place where she only spent a year, right?
1: Yes, because she was born in 1867, but the next year her father, who was a teacher, got another job and they moved to the other place in Warsaw at the Nowolipki Street.
0: How many rooms do we have here? One, two, three rooms?
1: Yes, there are three rooms, and the first room we have information about her whole life. The second is Skłodowski's room, and the third is a laboratory.
0: The first one, a lot of family information, family portraits, right?
1: Yes, the genealogical tree, the family portraits, the place where Maria Skłodowska spent the holidays, and the people which were contacted with Maria in her Polish period.
0: Which was relatively short, comparatively speaking, to the rest of her life, right?
1: She was 24 years old when she left Poland, and it was in 1891.
0: Second room now, a lot of personal touches as well.
1: And a lot of picture information about her family, her daughters, her husband, her friends generally, also her daughter, Eve, which has been twice in Poland, in Warsaw. One, it was 1967, it was the ceremony of opening the museum, and the second, it was private visit in 1999. She came here and we talked for 2 hours. It was great for me. And we have the picture of this visit also.
0: We are looking at a lot of pictures, but you also have memorabilia displayed. If you can pinpoint a couple that would have the most personal touch, it would be most precious.
1: The figure of elephant, it was a gift from the President of the United States, Herbert Hoover, in 1929.
0: Wow, a very personal touch.
1: Yeah. And the book, this is the first chemistry book which was used by Maria Skłodowska when she was young.
0: So we may assume that this is one of the sources that actually arose interest in her in chemistry and later led to all those discoveries, right?
1: Wow. Yeah, we can say that.
0: How did you get hold of those things? Did you receive them from family members or otherwise?
1: You know, the museum was created in 1967. It was the time when a lot of Polish people wanted to give us some memories, and these are the gifts, or also we bought some things.
0: What would you say is the most precious exhibit that you have here? As we said, not a very big museum, but also because she only lived here for a year.
1: I think that the climate of this place, because people said that they feel here like at home, like at a family place, because that you sound that the floor is giving the sound and the furniture. Maybe this is the reason that it is not a big museum. So people feel good here.
0: And the last room that we're just approaching, as you mentioned, this is the strictly scientific part. And you can tell this immediately once you come in, you look at all kinds of vials, equipment, bowls, glass tubes, something that definitely brings to mind science immediately.
1: Yes, and we present the diorama of their Marie and Pierre Curie first laboratory, which used to be a morgue, and it was very, very primitive place. And we have equipment, as you said. It is not original, not used by Marie and Pierre, because you know it was dangerous because of radioactivity, but it was replicas. And we present the notes of Maria Skłodowska-Curie, books also, and the place where in science the name Curie and Skłodowska are used. The point Curie, the Lowen Curie, the minerals, Skłodowskit and Kupro Skłodowskit, and the metals.

0: of treatment of the radium, curiotherapia.
1: There are guides available here in several languages, so do come in. Why would you encourage anybody just wandering the streets here, even if they never heard of a Polish female Nobel laureate in such serious disciplines, science disciplines as physics and chemistry? Why would you encourage them to come in and take a look at the place where Maria Skłodowska-Curie was born?
0: Because she was very, very interesting person. She was very open-minded woman. She was the woman who first got, for example, the Nobel Prize, honored in Pantheon, had a driver's license as a first woman in history, I think.
1: Not many people know that.
0: Yeah, yeah. And she organized during the First War the mobile radiological service. So it was great person. It is the reason, I think.
1: Thank you.
0: Thank you.
2: My name is Arim Park. I'm from South Korea.
1: How did you come to this museum?
2: I'm just visiting Poland and I heard this is a museum for Curie, so I'm just interested in, so I visit here.
1: And I see that you have a leaflet in your hand which has already been translated in your language, so it's probably helpful. Although many people know her as Marie Curie, do you know that she was born in Poland?
2: I didn't know that, actually. I know now. Yes.
1: And do you know that she was the recipient of 2 Nobel Prizes?
2: Yes, yes, I know, yeah. She invented the radium and she really honored person.
1: You've just taken a look at the first room. Do you like the museum? Do you think it's worth visiting?
2: Oh, yes, of course.
3: Apart from the Maria Skłodowska-Curie Museum in the Old Town, there are over 20 places connected with the scientist in Poland's capital. They include the Institute of Oncology, the church where she was baptized, just a step away from the museum, a laboratory where she conducted her first experiments, and of course, the Polish Academy of Sciences on the Royal Route. You can see them in a leaflet entitled Maria Skłodowska-Curie, Warsaw, in the Footsteps of the Scientist, issued by the Warsaw Tourist Information. You can find it on warsawtour.pl/en, as well as at the museum. That's all in this edition of the program. I'm Danuta Isler. 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

Welcome to Central Europe Today. In this magazine, every week we will be talking about what life in Central Europe is all about. The show is coming to you from Warsaw and is hosted by me, Danuta Isler. It is a co-production of Polish Radio's External Service, as well as Radio Slovakia International, Radio Romania International and Radio Prague. And in a show this week, Polish Foreign Minister warns of possible Russian provocation against Poland. Estonia and Ukraine sign drone pact to deepen defense industry ties. And what's killing the fish? Czech researchers are looking for answers. We'll tell you if they found them, but first, it's time for music. And here is Poland's Paweł Domagała and his song called Szczęście, or Happiness, kicking off this week's show.

0: Poland's Foreign Minister Radosław Sikorski warned that Russia could stage a false flag provocation using drones against Poland, while affirming continued trust in U.S. security guarantees. Sikorski said in an interview with CNN on the eve of the recent NATO summit that his public warnings about possible Russian provocations were meant to deter Russia from carrying out such an act against Poland. He said Russia lacks the strength for a frontal attack on NATO and that any such intent would be visible in troop movements, but that a false flag operation remains possible. What they are capable of is some kind of false flag provocation using drones, perhaps Ukrainian drones, and then pretending to respond to a fake and non-existent attack, Sikorski said. He also recalled 2022 warnings from U.S. intelligence that Russia was preparing provocations to create a pretext for invading Ukraine. That stopped the Russians from actually doing it, so I hope these warnings mean Putin won't press the provocation button, Foreign Minister Sikorski added. And to find out more about Russians' tactics, I spoke to Polish diplomat and former head of the NATO Information Office in Moscow, Robert Pszczel.
1: You have spent in your professional life a lot of time in Russia, so you would be probably one of the best people to address this kind of question. In view of the current tensions between Poland and Ukraine, some Polish officials have already warned, I think Foreign Minister Radosław Sikorski among them, that Poland can expect some kind of attack in the news sphere, fake news, digital media, you name it, some kind of move from Russia, which of course will be very happy to see Poland and Ukraine falling apart.
2: Of course, I agree with them because we can expect lots of bad things, but I'm not sure if one should make a direct link to our current debate, which has taken a rather bad turn following essentially Ukrainian decision. You know, Russia has been conducting a hybrid war against Poland involving lots of things. You name your preferred action, you know, arson, disinformation, corruption.

0: had literally a few days ago. I mean, there's a number of people who have been arrested, detained, and then deported because of their involvement in operation paid by Russia. I don't want to scare the listeners, but this is daily bread, you know, certainly from Poland and many other countries. The question of the Polish-Ukrainian dispute, that's something which it's between Poland and Ukraine, first of all. And of course, the Russians will try to kind of milk the situation. That goes without a question. But that's something which, frankly, our Ukrainian colleagues should have considered first, and still they should consider now, because at the moment, we're not exactly heading towards de-escalation. So, you know, a broader thought, which is more perhaps derived from my long experience in NATO, I've seen many cases, you know, countries have disputes, friends, allies, partners, and the key question which each country has to answer is to what extent the issue that you feel strongly about, it's something that is a matter of principle. If it is a matter of principle, well, I've seen countries, okay, let me use one concrete example, right? People were somewhat frustrated with the position of Greece on the issue of the name. But there were no Greeks, you know? If the Greeks felt that this was an issue of such magnitude that they simply could not compromise. And, you know, one should perhaps advise various countries who offer whatever mediation or offer unsolicited advice, well, think about this. You know, this is a matter, and Polish public, and sure, you know, polarization works in a way which kind of amplifies various, but it has a very clear view on this. And I don't see any Polish government, to put it bluntly, from a political point of view, being able to compromise. What? To claim that, what, the Wola massacre, which bears the hallmarks of genocide, did not happen? You know, we had a deal with Ukraine, and that deal was broken. So now, it's the Ukrainians who have to make a move, and of course, Poland has to show, as it has until recently, a great deal of restraint. But if we feel strongly about a matter, and I believe this is a matter of principle, then with all due respect to the views of others, you know, or, you know, the sort of actions that Russia is kind of conducting anyway, we have to concentrate on the issue in hand and on the issue of principles. That's what I think. It does not provide an answer to what exactly should we be doing, because that's not everything is in our hands. But, you know, we have to take account the reality as it is.
1: And NATO is, I don't know if turmoil is the right word, but there are things within NATO that are of concern as well, no?
0: I think NATO is facing, frankly, the biggest crisis almost since its inception. It has weathered a lot of crises, and there were quarrels, there were wars in which, for example, US has participated, Europeans and other allies said no, and we had big sort of fights over various things, even, you know, when on the verge of military conflict between some member states, like Greece and Turkey, for example. That's all happened. But this one is particularly existential because it concerns the fundamental, perhaps the most fundamental role of any country in NATO, which is the role of the United States.
1: Yes, is that the main actor in this whole?
0: That is the main actor. It has been the leader of NATO. Now it's essentially trying to abdicate this role. I don't think this is good for US, not to mention, of course, the European security. So the name of the game is kind of, we all try, the wise people, you know, they try to do all they can to avoid some kind of irreversible damage. And there is a reason, and the reason has a name, and that's President Trump and his, how shall I put it, lack of conviction in the alliance.
1: Robert Pszczel, thank you very much.
0: Thank you.
2: And I was talking to Robert Pszczel, Polish diplomat and former head of the NATO Information Office in Moscow. And up next, you'll hear Poland's Dawid Kwiatkowski in his song called Beze Mnie, or Without Me.

0: Estonian Prime Minister Kristen Michal and Ukrainian President Volodymyr Zelensky have signed a new agreement aimed at expanding collaboration on drones, military technology and defense industry as European allies seek to draw more closely on Kyiv's battlefield experience. The agreement, signed on the sidelines of the recent NATO summit in Ankara, it is to deepen cooperation between the two defense industries, including the exchange of expertise in drone technology, cybersecurity, information technology, as well as military innovation. In an exclusive interview with Polish Radio, Estonian Defense Minister Hanno Pevkur discussed the drone agreement, the future of the U.S. military presence in Europe, as well as key messages emerging from the NATO summit with Polish Radio's Anna Lwowa.
1: The first question is about the drone deal with Ukraine. What can you tell us about this agreement and what does it mean for Ukraine?
2: Well, drone deal is a very important contract for both of our countries. So it's for Ukraine, for Estonia, because on one hand, we still continue helping Ukraine with at least 0.25% of GDP. And from our point of view, it's important that we are now able to get access to different Ukrainian capabilities. Also, we say that we will buy the Ukrainian inventory, so we will still be in negotiations that what we will buy, but this is very important for the joint production, that Estonian and Ukrainian companies who are already doing joint production, that they can start production also in Estonia. So many different details in that contract, but I believe that it's mutually very, very beneficial.
1: My next question is about the U.S. military presence in Estonia. We have even reports that only around 100 American soldiers remain in the country, and that most of the troops have left. Is it true?
2: There will be a new rotation very soon. We have that understanding, but of course, regarding the future force posture, it's still under the discussion in the United States. So we all know that Secretary Hegseth said that they will do the review in next 6 months. So by the end of the year, we will have a better understanding of all the Europe, how the U.S. presence will look. And of course, for us, it is important that the eastern flank is well protected for all of us, because we all need this, that the front door of NATO is closed.
1: And finally, what is the main message of this NATO summit?
2: Well, there are a couple of messages. Of course, the main message from me is that NATO is united, that we are not falling apart, that everyone is contributing, that Europe is taking more responsibility, that we have already very good progress regarding defense spending, but of course much need to be done. So we have 5% for the core defense already today. This is not a question. Many still have to do more. And what is important, that we will continue helping Ukraine. There is a clear commitment in Ukraine assistance of 70 billion this year, probably also the same next year. So we will have some good news after the summit.
0: Polish Radio's Anna Lwowa was talking to Estonian Defense Minister Hanno Pevkur. And up next, you'll hear Poland's Reni Jusis and her song called Tyle Miłości, or So Much Love.

0: That was Polish singer Reni Jusis, and you're listening to Central Europe Today, coming your way from Warsaw with me, your host, Danuta Isler. Rising temperatures and declining oxygen levels are causing more frequent fish dives in Czech rivers, prompting new efforts to monitor and protect freshwater ecosystems. Scientists and water authorities are deploying advanced technologies to track water quality and better understand how climate change is reshaping aquatic life in that country. More from Romana Grajcarova of Radio Prague.
1: During hot summer days, one of the most common ways to cool down is by going for a swim. As the Czech Republic is a landlocked country, people rely not only on swimming pools, but also on natural bodies of water such as rivers and lakes to escape the heat. While it may not be obvious at first glance, these waters are also suffering the consequences of global warming. Among the organisms affected are fish. Scientists have been observing a growing number of fish die-offs for several years. The main factor behind this trend is the depletion of oxygen caused by the overgrowth of cyanobacteria, which thrive in warm water during hot weather. At the end of June last year, around 30 tons of fish died in the Morava River's Die tributary. This year, the state-owned company Povodí Moravy, which manages the Morava River basin, is trying to prevent a similar disaster. Monitoring probes have been installed along the river to measure water temperature and oxygen levels both at the surface and at greater depths. The data are transmitted directly to the river authority,

0: which assesses whether interventions such as adjusting the river flow are necessary. In some sections, the water has also been artificially oxygenated. Thanks to these measures, fish deaths have so far been prevented this year. Watercourses are now also being monitored on the opposite side of the country, in the Ore Mountains, which lie along the border between the Czech Republic and Germany. The main part of a three-year research project will focus on quantitative monitoring of fish populations in selected streams across the mountain range.
1: This project has several phases. In the first phase, we will install temperature sensors along approximately the first half of the stream to monitor water temperature over the long term. The second phase, which is the most important one, will involve visiting each site individually and conducting a detailed survey of both the aquatic environment and the relevant abiotic factors.
0: Says Petr Blabulil, the project leader from the Biology Center of the Czech Academy of Sciences and University of South Bohemia. The Ore Mountains have undergone major changes over recent decades due to industrial pollution, landscape restoration, and ongoing climate change. The project therefore also aims to find out what condition the local fish communities are in today and which factors will shape their future development. During fieldwork, biologists will carefully catch, measure, weigh, and identify fish before releasing them.
1: We would like to find some unique, locally adapted populations and assess their status and condition. Then we will focus on other populations and examine whether they are doing well or whether it is necessary to take additional measures to help them thrive better in the future.
0: The overall aim of the project is to improve the protection of the Ore Mountains' native freshwater ecosystems and to establish a shared scientific foundation for their long-term management on both the Czech and Saxon sides of the border.
2: That was Romana Grajcárová of Radio Prague and her report on rising temperatures and climate change in that country brings us to the end of this week's edition of Central Europe Today. I'm leaving you now with Slovak band IMT Smile and a song called Tak Turej Niet. I'm Danuta Esler. 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
1: You're tuned to Warsaw. Welcome to Q&A, our weekly program exploring the news, the ideas, and the social currents shaping life in Poland. I'm your host, Ada Janiszewska. Each week, we look beyond the headlines to understand how Poland is changing, what people are talking about, and how today's debates connect with the country's future. In this edition, we hear the voices of young Poles who live beyond Poland's borders but continue to build strong ties with the country. We traveled to Polonia Camp in Warsaw, a gathering that brings together young members of the Polish diaspora from around the world to exchange ideas, share experiences, and reflect on what being Polish means in an increasingly global world. The event opened over the weekend with a speech by Poland's Minister of Foreign Affairs, who drew on his own experience of living abroad and spoke about the important role that Poles

0: overseas, plain shaping the image of Poland around the world.
1: Well, I would have to think about that, but I'm very happy that I've come back, and I've never regretted it, and I encourage everyone to do it too. We don't only have friends, although we have many, but there are some false narratives about Poland, and we need to be polite about it, but to correct them, and to speak well, to enhance our own standing by pointing to the success of our country.
0: Minister Radosław Sikorski. I also spoke with young Poles who have built their lives abroad but continue to maintain close ties with their country of origin. We talked about identity, language, opportunity, and the different ways they stay connected to Poland while bringing their international experiences back into the conversation about its future.
2: So my name is August Fair. I come from Chicago in the United States. I study at the University of Notre Dame, and I'm really excited to be here at the Polonia Camp 2026. I get to meet these really cool people. I get to meet the Minister of Foreign Affairs, Radosław Sikorski, and I'm really excited to find out more about how I can get more in contact with Poland and perhaps live here permanently after I graduate, or, you know, in the near future.
3: You do see yourself living here in Poland?
2: I can see myself living here in Poland. There's definitely very many new innovations and very many new job prospects. And I mean, I'm really looking forward to what's happening in Poland and see myself maybe coming here in the near future.
3: So what is the most appealing?
2: So I think just there's this big Polish culture. There's this big increase in the standard of living even over the past 5 years. I come here almost every year, and I see this big technological increase. I mean, there's like technology like Blik in Poland. I mean, everyone is familiar with that in Poland here, but to me it's just very surprising, as well as just the ease to get around. Like Warsaw, it's very easy to get around the town via the buses, trolleys, and metro, which even as I am living in a big city in Chicago, we do not have that kind of transportation. And
3: yeah, definitely. Only cars, right?
2: Yeah, mainly cars. I mean, bus that runs, you know, every hour, so it's very tough. Whereas here, everything is taken care of and managed.
3: You said that you're from Chicago, and I know that there is like a huge Polish diaspora in the specific city. How do you stay connected with them, with Polish people? Do you have friends that are Polish, or maybe you do something for your community? Do you engage in some sort of activities to build and expand this community?
2: I'm involved in the Polish community in a lot of ways. I'm in the Paderewski Symphony Orchestra. I work with their choir, and I sing. I've been asked to sing, for example, at the Polish Museum of America, for former President Andrzej Duda. I've sung the national anthem. And then I've also sing around Chicago in very many Polish churches and get to experience the wonderful Polish diaspora and bring them music.
4: My name's Adam. I grew up in London in the UK, where I went to school and finished school. And it's my second time here at Polonia Camp. I've met many friends last year, and this year it was very nice to reconnect with them. So yeah, I'm enjoying every day so far. It's my second day now, and I'm looking forward to the next two.
3: So what is so appealing about this event? Is it just networking, meeting your friends, or maybe something else?
4: So I think the most appealing parts are meeting the people I met last year, but also meeting new people this year. Everybody's got their own stories from around the globe to share. Everyone's got their own perspectives about their Polish upbringing, so it's very nice to engage with them and to share our past history and share what being Polish and what having Polish ancestry means to us. I find this big feeling of identity and of being Polish and of being proud to share our history and culture here together. I find that to be a very nice thing that runs through the camp and runs through everybody for these few days.
3: You mentioned Polish heritage and ancestry, and I'm thinking, what does it mean to you?
4: I think Polish heritage means being proud of the past, of the good things which Poland has accomplished, and remembering to keep and cherish Poland in a positive way. So fight for Poland's reputation abroad, and stay proud for it, and maintain it through the use of language in a day-to-day basis in your family, through maintaining contact with your roots, with your family back home in Poland. So yeah, just maintaining that on a day-to-day basis and cherishing it and cultivating it further.
3: So how do you maintain that? How do you stay in touch with your Polish roots, with Polishness in general?
4: So from a young age, I attended Polish school in the UK, and that helped me learn the language very well. So I also listen to a lot of Polish music. I watch some Polish TV, especially when I came to see my family. So every summer I would come for a

0: very long time. Almost every holiday, whenever I had a chance, I would come to Poland, see my grandparents, see my family here. So that helped me to maintain a good level of language and learn music. I also learned history at school. Mm-hmm. So all these aspects put together, they made me connect with the country on a deeper level.
1: I live in a little town called Morecambe in the northwest of England. And my name is Julia, and I'm going to study architecture in York in September. I'm very excited to be here today.
2: This is your first time participating in the Polish camp, the Polonia camp actually.
1: Polonia camp, yeah, it is. It's so cool. I'm loving every single bit about it.
2: Okay, but what do you love the most about this event?
1: Probably the opportunity to meet so many different people from so many different countries and places, because I really like meeting new people and learning new languages. So it's so cool that I get to meet everyone from all over the world.
2: And of course you're Polish, but you were born and raised in the United Kingdom, right?
1: I was actually born in Poland. We moved when I was 3 years old, so I have basically spent my whole life over in the UK, but yeah.
2: What does being Polish, living abroad, mean to you?
1: It means being really proud of the fact that I'm Polish and holding on to that even though I'm in a different country, and showing all the English people around me what it is to be Polish and sharing my culture with them so that they're more aware of it.
2: So what do you share exactly? Your language, your traditions, your customs, what it is?
1: A bit of everything. When I was in primary school, for my birthday, we'd always bring in Polish snacks and food for them to try. I do share a lot of the language. I teach them kind of basic phrases. Whenever it's kind of Christmas or Easter time, I like to tell my friends about all of our traditions and how they differ from the ones in England.
2: We can definitely say with confidence that a Polish diaspora living in the United Kingdom is quite big, right?
1: Yeah, oh yeah, there's a lot of us.
2: Do you stay connected in some way?
1: Where I live, there's a local Polish school where I went and I learned how to read, write and speak proper Polish there. And then after I did my A-level, I was a teaching assistant there for a year as well.
2: So what do you think about this event? Like, is it an excellent idea to actually bring closer all the Polish people together?
1: Oh yeah, I think it's amazing. It really gives us a sense of identity because we can all relate to all the different problems of being kind of foreign abroad. So it's really nice.
2: Are you sharing your experiences of being a Pole living abroad with all those people here?
1: Oh yeah, we talk a lot about all our experiences. I've made quite a few new friends, and we've been kind of sharing what we do with our lives and how the kind of Polish part integrates into that.
2: I think it's also a great idea to come here and just like create all those connections with all those people coming from abroad, from all different countries, not only UK, but I mean, probably there are people even from the United States, Argentina, etc.
1: Yeah, there's so many people. At the opening, they did like a list of all the countries and there was so many.
2: Were you surprised by that?
1: Oh yeah, I was like, whoa, there's people that live over there that are Polish, wow!
3: And that is all for today's Q&A. Thank you for tuning in. I'm Anna Janiszewska. Take care. Bye-bye.

0: Polish Fusion, Polski Fusion, the Polish Palate, the Polish Quest for Taste, pierogi, pizza, kebab, molecular cuisine, Tales from the Polish Kitchen with Agnieszka Bielawska,
1: Elżbieta Krajewska.
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2: Welcome to Offside, the program in which we talk about sports while listening to music. I'm Danuta Isler, the host of the feature in which we talk about winners, losers, Olympic sports, as well as unusual and less common disciplines, all while checking out various Polish music releases. 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

Hi and welcome to Soundcheck, the program where we explore the Polish music scene and meet the artist shaping its sound. I'm Ada Janiszewska, your host here in Warsaw. In this edition, we will turn our attention to Polish country music, genre.

0: Radar has found a loyal audience and developed its own unique identity over the past four decades. When people think of country music, their minds usually travel to Nashville, Tennessee, dusty highways, cowboy boots, and the unmistakable twang of American storytelling. But today, we are heading somewhere you might not expect, the town of Mrągowo in northeastern Poland. Just last weekend, the 45th annual International Country and Folk Picnic Festival took place with thousands of country music fans celebrating Polish and American music, proving that the spirit of the American South has found a second home among Poland's lakes and forests. Let's kick off our show with a song, Chcesz mnie, no to bierz mnie, If You Want Me, Then Take Me, by Polish country star Michael Lonstar, who was one of the artists performing at the International Country and Folk Picnic Festival over the weekend.
1: Faj goryle stale asystują mi. 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

0: czekam dłużej już. 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
1: The International Country and Folk Picnic Festival in Morungowo has become one of Europe's longest-running country events and continues to attract both Polish and international performers. For instance, this year's lineup included the previously mentioned Polish country stars Lonestar, as well as Tomasz Szwed and Cezary Makiewicz, along with other well-known performers playing American country classics and original songs. So let's listen to Tomasz Szwed's song called Polish Cowboys.

We just listened to Kochaj I rób co chcesz, or Love and Do What You Want by Tomasz Fett, a Polish artist and a folk and country music singer. But how did

that respects its roots while reflecting Poland's own musical landscape. The Mrągowo Festival has hosted performers from across Europe and the United States, including Rosanne Cash, the eldest daughter of singer-songwriter Johnny Cash. International acts have also included Raymond Froger from Britain, Western Union from Germany, and Kelly's Revenge Bush Band from Australia. Other American performers have included George Hamilton IV, Jessica Lynn, Johnny Rodriguez, Mickey Newbury, Charlie McCoy, Sweethearts of the Rodeo, Sean Kemp, Brady Seals, Gail Davies, and Rattlesnake Annie. So let's tune into one of the songs from international performers. This is Jessica Lynn with I Never Said It Would Be Easy.

The International Country and Folk Picnic Festival is one of Poland's oldest music events and takes place in the heart of the picturesque Mazurian Lake District. To wrap up this edition of Soundcheck, I leave you with one more sound, the event's unofficial anthem, All Roads Lead to Mrągowo by Cezary Makiewicz. Thank you for listening. I'm Ada Janiszewska. Bye-bye.

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1: You're tuned to Polish Radio, broadcasting from Warsaw. I'm Danuta Isler, welcoming you to this week's edition of A Day in a Life. In the program, I'd like you to meet a Polish professional mixed martial artist, Muay Thai fighter and kickboxer Joanna Jędrzejczyk. A former UFC women's strawweight champion, she was inducted into its Hall of Fame in 2024 and then retired from professional fighting, moved to the US and picked up pickleball. The rest, as they say, is history.
2: We have been waiting so long, or so it seems, for this rivalry to be consummated. It shall be done tonight. Claudia Gadelha in her first UFC title fight against the champion Joanna Jędrzejczyk, the champion in the traditional black and gold. The challenger is in white. We are underway.
3: Sometimes we see fighters and they really hate each other. They hold back, but not the case tonight, as Gadelha is off to a fast start.
1: Joanna Jędrzejczyk, welcome back to Poland.
4: After 5 months, hello everyone from beautiful and sunny Warsaw. Last 5 months I spent in Vegas, where I moved last year.
1: I can judge by the suntan.
4: Yeah, people ask me why Vegas? It's such a chaotic city, such a party city. I do not party. I go to strip maybe once a month, but I'm finding Vegas a very calm city for myself. I live in Summerlin, where I walk my dog, I see the red rocks, and I play pickleball. That's all what I do in Vegas.
1: And pickleball is what brings you here. But first of all, I want to talk about your retirement, yes. Which is not really a retirement.
4: It is, and it's not. I'm a workaholic, so I

0: always have to do something. So I run a few businesses. I have my foundation, JG Stars Foundation, based in Poland, and
1: I manage athletes as well.
0: And I play pickleball, and this is what I love the most lately. And my retired friend, retired from MMA, Joe Benavides, brought me on pickleball courts in Summerlin in Las Vegas, and I fell in love from the first training.
2: I have to tell you, when I heard that you moved to Vegas, after I found out that you'd be playing pickleball, it was so obvious. There are pickleball courts everywhere, and for free, parks, yes, bigger, smaller, you name it.
0: That's a good thing. Pickleball is for everyone. It's free. You can start with super basic paddle. Just take care of your knees and feet, so it's good to have good tennis shoes. But honestly, I do not enjoy playing pickleball inside, indoor, so most of the time I play outdoor.
2: You're managing some guys now. Yeah. Some of those guys are Polish.
0: It's more ideological things. I do not have to work, but I need to work for myself because I love to create, I love to build, and I love helping people. I was fighting for 20 years. I was managed by the biggest in the industry. So I just want to share my knowledge, my experience, and I just want to help especially Polish fighters become who they want. I have three in the UFC. Damian Piwowarczyk from Warsaw. He represents Warsaw. He lives in Warsaw and he trains in Warsaw. The other two, it's Robert Tuchała, Jakub Wikłacz, who was my main sparring partner when I was the UFC champion. It's Robert Bryczek as well. I'm helping Mateusz Gamrot, and there's a few others like Paulina Wiśniewska from Ostruda, who is fighting for second biggest MMA organization in the world, PFL, Professional Fighting League. There's a bunch of them.
2: I read somewhere that you kind of regret retiring from professional sport.
0: I do, every single day, and I would love to be back, and I miss the sport, I miss the fans.
2: But you also said you're not going to go back to Dana White.
0: I got some offers from outside the UFC, but I'm a very loyal person, and for me, loyalty is everything when it comes to the relationship.
2: Waiting for the right
0: offer? No, I don't, because I don't need more money, that's the thing. So I have a very smart manager who I've been working with for so many years. Jennifer is a lawyer, she's super smart and intelligent person, so every time I tell her I would love to be back, she's like, what do you miss the most? And she makes me think every single time. So
2: then we might see you in octagon?
0: I do. No, for sure not. And she's like, what do you miss? Do you miss the money? You have money. You're still making money, because I am still working very hard every single day, and I run a few projects and businesses, and I invested my money smart. And this is also why I became a manager, because I want to teach fighters and athletes in general how to manage their careers during careers, prime times, and after, because it's super important, because they think it's gonna last forever and people gonna bow down to them every single day, even after they retire. It doesn't work like
2: that. And then one day it just ends and you're like, uh-oh.
0: It does, yeah, what to do. And it's good that I'm passionate about so many things in my life. But when it comes to my comeback, Jennifer, my manager, always makes me sit and think about, what do I miss the most? Do I miss the money, the lights, the octagon, the hard training, the workouts?
2: Adrenaline,
0: people,
2: probably.
0: Adrenaline, yeah, but you know what I miss the most? The discipline.
3: Welcome to Dancing with the Stars.
4: Are you ready? Because I am.
5: Let's do this.
0: After I retired, I thought I would spend more time in Poland, but honestly, you know, after being an athlete and living and traveling around the world, around the globe, it's hard to stay in one place.
2: So pickleball, how often do you play?
0: I'm from Olsztyn. They just opened the first pickleball court. You know, paddle is so big, but pickleball is the sport for me, and I love it. And yeah, it's easier than tennis. Yeah, I'm not good in tennis. And it's cheaper, but it's more enjoyable for me. My friends are 70 years old, some of them, and they still kicking my butt, you know. So you don't have to be young to play pickleball. My best pickleball friends are 70 plus.
2: And seniors, obviously.
0: Yes, seniors, and I enjoy playing with them. I play every day. Most of the time I wear my polar, so I track my trainings in the app. So there are days I play for 4 or 5 hours, you know.
2: And you also like dancing. You know what I'm driving at?
0: Dancing with the Stars?
2: Yes.
0: So music doesn't interrupt my dance. But you know what? I don't know. I just like coming out of my comfort zone. This is what this program is about for me, Dancing with the Stars. About finding myself, showing myself to the world from different perspective, not as an athlete, not as a female fighter. Dance is very like feminine.
2: Yes, we'll see your gentler side.
0: Yeah, so I'm excited for this one, you know, but you have to train and work hard every single day.
2: So training.
0: I have to stay active. Like, we were talking about diet, so I enjoy good food, so I have to train to not get even more chubby, because Americans are very polite. You're not fat. You

0: chubby. I'm like, chubby means fat, you know? Like,
1: yeah, I just want to help promote the sport because Pickleball have changed my life in my retirement. And that's my sport number one. And I will be honest with you, when I moved to Vegas last year, I was training jiu-jitsu 4 times a week. I was doing weights, hitting weights. Now I just play. I just want to play. I don't even run anymore, you know. And I love running, so I have to manage and change my schedule a little bit. But I love playing pickleball. I even planning to build one court in my backyard in Austin.
2: People drop the couch. Yes. Not Johnny and Chich. Thank you very much.
1: Thank you so much.
3: Stand up and cheer. What a title fight turned in by the two best strawweights in the world.
4: Ladies and gentlemen, after 5 rounds, we go to the judges' scorecards for a decision. The judges score the contest 48-46, 48-45, and 48-46 for the winner by unanimous decision. And still, the undisputed UFC strawweight champion of the world.
2: Was talking to Joanna Jędrzejczyk, a Polish professional mixed martial artist who retired in 2024. That's all in this week's edition of the program. I'm Danuta Isler. Thanks for listening.
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5: What's up?
6: What's up?
8: What's up?
9: What's up?
10: What's up?
11: What's up?
2: You're tuned to Warsaw. Welcome to High Notes Music Magazine, hosted by Elżbieta Krajewska. In this edition, I invite you to listen to recordings from 2 CDs of choral music. These are The Sound of the Sea, recorded by the choir of the Maritime University in Szczecin, founded and conducted by Sylwia Fabiańczyk-Makuch, a collection of music pieces by Polish composers representing 3 generations, fascinating enough to receive a nomination to the annual Fryderyk Award of the Polish music industry in the classical choral category. Secondly, the Polish Men's Choir's album of various hit compositions from the Polish and world repertoire. And I'll start with a fragment of The Sound of the Sea from the album title, a song by Anna Rocławska-Musiałczyk to 19th century lyrics taken from poetry by Henry Wadsworth Longfellow. The choir of the Maritime University of Szczecin has a distinct repertoire dedicated to music with maritime themes and regularly commissions pieces from Polish composers. Anna Rocławska-Musiałczyk herself strongly identifies with the Pomeranian region and has authored a number of pieces on marine subjects.

The Sound of the Sea by Anna Rocławska-Musiałczyk, sung by the choir of the Maritime University of Szczecin from the album of the same title. The most avant-garde piece in the collection of songs presented on the album is Water Music by Janusz Stalmierski, written to a poetic text by Robert Creeley, who represents American postmodernism. To quote from the booklet, fragmented words in a punctuated texture are a visualization of falling drops of water, eventually to merge in a puddle, a play on words which uses these as musical material.

And that was Water Music by Janusz Stalmierski from the album The Sound of the Sea. In turn, the album of the Polish Men's Choir, conducted by Piotr Jańczak, has produced a fun recording with arrangements of vocal hits ranging from classical to operetta and musical to popular music. They have a wide-ranging repertoire and have been awarded for performance of religious and sacred music, medieval, orthodox, or even patriotic. From the record, an example of the more traditional repertoire, Die Kapłas, O Sole Mio, with solo by Krzysztof Zimny.

Returning now to the album The Sound of the Sea and a modern composition by Zuzanna Kozie titled Water Nymph, two words by contemporary Canadian poet Melvina Germain. As the booklet points out, the composer often turns to textures, creating an aura of fairy tale.

That was Water Nymph by Zuzanna Kozie, sung by the choir of the Maritime University of Szczecin. Meanwhile, the album of world hits recorded by the Polish Men's Choir, according to the introduction penned by its conductor Piotr Jańczak, is hoped to provide a burst of positive energy in a situation which sees declining popularity of male choirs in Poland. For them, in a different mood, their recording of Vince Clarke's Only

And just a reminder that we are listening to recordings from two recent albums of choral music on the Dux label, The Sound of the Sea, featuring the choir of the Maritime University of Szczecin, and World Hits by the Polish Men's Choir with soloists. From The Sound of the Sea, a composition by Marek Raczyński, Deszcz na Morzu, Rain on the Sea, to lyrics from a poem by Krzysztof Kamil Baczyński, taking us from a shower to a storm.

And lastly, in this high note, the album of world hits with the Polish Men's Choir. No more fitting finish than, of course, their version of My Way, with soloists Ireneusz Brewka and Krzysztof Badura, and with Polish lyrics. In this high note, that's all. Your host was Elżbieta Krajewska. Thanks for listening and goodbye.

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1: What's up?
2: What's up?
3: What's up?
4: What's up?
0: What's up? This week, Poles oppose a return of conscription. Also, a new bill to ban trash streaming, and Poland's drug seizures triple in a year. And you tell me whether this is good or bad
5: this
0: news.
5: This is what I wanted to ask you.
0: I'm Sławek Szatz.
5: And I'm Agnieszka Bielacka. Hello.
0: But let's start with a potential return of compulsory military service. It turns out that more than half of Poles oppose reintroducing compulsory military service, even as the country weighs its defense posture amid regional tensions, plenty of which we are witness to in the latest weeks even. The survey by Ibris pollsters found that 51.1% of Poles are against a return to conscription, with 37.7% in favor when asked whether mandatory service should be restored given the current international situation. This support broke down into 15.1% answering definitely yes and 22.6% rather yes.

0: Well, opposition was strongest among opposition party supporters, but also government voters and those who do not vote at all.
1: Generally among everyone.
0: Indeed. So, support, and this comes at least to me as a slight surprise, was far higher for a different idea, that is, compulsory military training for both men and women. Three quarters of respondents, 76.6% to be exact, backed the proposal against 17.6% who opposed it. So, in a nutshell, conscription no, training yes?
1: Yes, I think so. You know, conscription, it has a very bad connotation when we dig deeper into the past.
0: Well, it in was, every country, I guess.
1: It was obligatory, and all those young men in Poland were supposed at a certain age to go and don the uniform and start training in mud and horrible weather with horrible food, sleeping in very, I would say, poor conditions.
0: Well, nothing like with mommy at home. That's no,
1: definitely
0: for sure.
1: Not. I mean, we're talking the armed forces, but still, it was. I remember visiting a friend of mine. We went there for his swearing in, the przysięga, and that was a huge family affair for all those conscripts. And counter to, of course, regulations, we sneaked into the sleeping quarters. And we were slightly taken aback because it did look something like a prison cell and not the sleeping quarters. But then, and so it has all sorts of, well, bad connotations. But
0: I understand that you're talking about, times gone by. In other words, still in the communist era when the army
1: exactly.
0: was associated
1: with
0: 1979. More, I would say, as far as accommodations are concerned, with the 19th century and not the 20th century. Just as in the case of civilian life, army reality also changed after 1990 with the fall of communism, although this transition was, not immediate and instant, like, you know, from one day to another. But slowly but surely, we were making up for time lost. And I would say that right now, the conditions in which military men serve their country are, I would say, very decent compared to what they used to be. And of course, as with every army, and in every corner of the world, and in every country which introduced compulsory military service at one point or another, be it a rich country or a poor country, opposition to conscription is, it goes like by definition, I would say. Anyone in their proper senses, unless they want to make a career in the military, does not want to, and here I use inverted parentheses, waste their life and time for something which to them seems totally
1: pointless.
0: Irrelevant.
1: Mm-hmm. But is it pointless? So then conscription, no. But the military training, I would also consider this something that may be useful. We did away with conscription because this was the time when Europe was finally celebrating, the democracy, peace and everything. And everything was like, it was rosy picture.
0: And that's why Poland introduced a strictly professional army
1: exactly,
0: as of the 1990s.
1: That's why we did away with conscription, because we had this professional army. And all those who wanted a career in the military, they could join the professional army. But since 2022, the full-scale invasion by Russia, on Ukraine.

0: We have been considering that some kind of military training should be obligatory to all Poles, because it is not only about, you know, shooting, running. It is also about very important things like prevention, like all kinds of paramedic services, etc., etc. So I think this might come useful. It will probably not take as long as the years that, as a conscript, you have to serve in the army. It's what, 2 years?
1: It used to be, yes. Two years and 3 years in the Navy.
0: Yeah, and 3 years in the Navy. So, yes, quite a substantial, I would say, passage of time. Whereas I think such military training, why not?
1: Well, this is something which is sort of stays with you, and it gives you a better understanding of what the military, the army, is all about. However, a very good argument against compulsory service is the fact that, well, as it used to be, it was a two-year term, 3 years, as we said, in the Navy. And in this sense, it was wasted time not only for those young men who served, but also for the country, the state, because there was a constant rotation of these people. And actually, when someone became what might be termed a full-fledged soldier, it was time to leave. So this rotation, it involved tremendous costs, while the results were very mediocre, I would say.
0: I think very, very, very few of those conscripts decided to make a career in the armed forces.
1: To my knowledge, it was barely a few percent out of the hundreds and thousands that had donned the uniform each and every year, twice a year, as a matter of fact, because it was usually in the spring and in the autumn that these young men were called into service. The procedure is such that once you turned 18, you were called in for a medical, and they assigned you a specific category. If you had an A category, that meant you're fit for anything that the army could come up with. If you had a D category, then you were exempt from most areas of military service. And then if you had some kind of a special medical excuse, you were exempt from military service altogether. Then after completing your 2 or 3 year term, you were sent to the Reserve Corps, which meant that you could be called up for training or exercise practically any time until you turned 60. That, of course, was very rare, if only for the fact that just as in civilian life, as I said, things have been changing in the army, and it turned out that those who served, for instance, 10 years back, they were like total novices when they entered any kind of training camp a decade later, because there were new things which surfaced during that time. And this was best proof that their training, the sweat, literally, that they put in during their term was futile.
0: Yes, that is true. But I'm coming back to the military training. You remember that, before the fall of the communist rule in Poland, each and every school of higher learning, university, technical university, medical university, there was a time when all those students were having military training classes. It happened once a week. It did not take all your 5 years

0: of studies. It was only 1 year, and there were sections for men and for women. The men were sort of like more trained into the battle in the field. However, the women, myself included, we were trained to shoot. Well, I can't say I'm very good at that. But we were also trained as nurses. And what I have got from this 1 year of military training, which was like a bore because there was also lots and lots of, technical issues that you did not remember, and of course you did not memorize them at all, but those practical classes. So from these practical classes, I was taught how to make injections, the simplest ones. I mean, not the... I can't sort of like make injections to take your blood.
1: Not but the otherwise, intravenous, right?
0: Yes, but otherwise... I know how to make injections. I am a very good nurse when it comes to all kinds of bandaging stuff, be it bandaging because you have your ribs broken or because you have some kind of a wound. And then I knew how to differentiate the wounds that were the ones which were made with some kind of very, like a knife or something. Then there was something that, like from, I don't know, maybe a saw. There was lots and lots of stuff that was practical. And
1: well, I would
0: this
1: say
0: I
1: that,
0: remember.
1: That first and foremost, it was, teaching... young women not to panic in such situations, which is the primary and omnipresent, I would say, reaction among civilians. So indeed, it was a good job. On top of that, I would say that this was first aid ability that was used later on for driving courses. And a note for the latecomers, you're tuned to Polish Radio, broadcasting from Warsaw. This is the weekly What's Up feature with...
0: Nurse Agnieszka Bielawska.
1: And, well, private first class, Sławek Szews. Okay. Poland's president has just signed legislation aimed at curbing so-called trash streaming, which is a form of online broadcasting that features violent, degrading, or as it said, otherwise harmful material for entertainment and profit. The bill was signed after it was overwhelmingly approved by both houses of parliament. Work on the legislation was initiated by lawmakers from both the governing coalition and the opposition, which very seldom happens. Let me draw your attention to this fact. So this shows how important an issue this was, that all sides concerned from across the political spectrum, they recognize the necessity, the imperative need for introducing this kind of legislation. Under the law, anyone who publicly distributes online material depicting the commission of a criminal offense for financial or personal gain could face a prison sentence. So it's not only, you know, pointing the accusative finger and saying, don't do that anymore. I guess it was time to say enough is enough. And it really is. If you look at, various portals or social media, and there's an abundance of all kinds of films showing absolute atrocities, like, degrading, literally, people. What is also important is that this measure also covers material showing animal abuse or the killing of animals. As I said, as well as the humiliation or degrading treatment of another person. And what's also important, even with that person's consent, because this is usually done by force, and no one will convince me that

0: anyone in their proper senses will agree to being treated in such a manner, and then filmed, and later this
1: scene
0: material
1: by the whole world,
0: will be mm-hmm. distributed to the wide public. So I would say, and without hesitation, that a very, very important step forward has been made as far as legislation which counters such activity, online activity, is concerned.
1: Well, yes, it is a very important step. And as you noted, it is also important that all sides of the political scene here in Poland agreed with that bill to ban trash streaming. It is most unfortunate that people do come up with such ideas, because in primarily such films which show crimes punishable by prison, also offences against life, health, personal freedom, etc., and animal cruelty, as well as gambling activities. Well, probably all research will point that such platforms have the highest, the biggest number of viewers. So this is something that all those people who create such things, this is what they hope for. And finally, this will come to an end, because how long can you sanction something which is generally counter to the human nature, human morality, human ideas?
0: But then some say this is human nature.
1: But we don't want, so if it is, we don't want to propagate it.
0: Well, indeed. These films showing such activity, well, they deserve to be held in absolute contempt. And what even aggravates all this is the fact that we've been talking on numerous occasions about people, well, making these pranks, as some say, showing such atrocities because they think this is funny. But on top of that, what makes the situation even more worse and dangerous is the fact that some people, they want to reap profits from this.
1: Indeed.
0: So they treat it as, good business.
1: Mm-hmm.
0: This is absolutely unacceptable. Unacceptable. A big hand for all those who contributed to, adopting this bill, including the president, who did not hesitate, as in many other instances, to sign all kinds of new legislation. This is something which, as I said, enough is enough, and something had to be done, and it finally happened. And now something with which we started mentioning it a few minutes ago. Poland's police have seized three times more drugs so far this year, which means in 6 months, than in the whole of 2025. The Central Bureau of Investigation, a police agency, confiscated 84 tons of drugs between January and June this year, which is up sharply from the 29 tons seized in all of last year, which in itself had been a record at that time. So this shows this upsurge, almost 2.5 times, or even close to three, compared with the previous year. This has been linked to a surge in the growing availability of drugs on the black market, saying Poland is now among Europe's leading producers of synthetic drugs, something about which we talked about.

a few weeks ago. Investigators shut down 51 illegal labs this year, which were manufacturing substances including mefedrone and clefedrone. For all those who do not

0: drugs trafficked through our border is increasing very rapidly. And since Poland is one of Europe's leading producers of synthetic drugs.
1: Nothing to be proud of.
0: This is nothing to be proud of. That means that the drug trafficking business is, well, seeing a boom. One would think that those are events of the past, but apparently not. With the appearance of constantly of new synthetic drugs on the market. You know, I remember from my economics lessons, general idea behind economics was when there is demand, there is supply. And so this is the result of that. Another very, very alarming issue, because it means that people are sort of using drugs in quantities which had not been before.
1: Well, and to add to all of this is also the fact that it's not only in the sphere of synthetic drugs, but also, for instance, cocaine, seizures of which have also climbed steeply. 5 tons were confiscated in the first half of this year alone, a stark contrast with just a few years ago, when cocaine hauls in Poland were, well, minimal, one might say. This fits, unfortunately, a broader European pattern. It's been said across the EU, cocaine seizures rose from roughly 70 tons a decade ago, which is much too much anyway, to the present, 330 tons last year. So I'm wondering what this year will bring, as this has been an almost fivefold increase within a decade.
0: Well, this makes me think of all those people who have died of overdose, of those who had become addicted because they were made to try once. And this is something to me, I mean, absolutely alarming. It is something that I cannot cope with, thinking that so many people, primarily young people, entering the best years of their life, have just lost this life.
1: Well, it's not only it concerns not only the individuals which are trying to fight, or actually they're helpless in this fight with drug addiction, but this also concerns entire families and tragedies connected with this. It's just like with, any other extremely harmful addiction, like alcoholism, right? There are co-alcoholics, whole families, which are in a way dependent on those, challenged by addictions of various sort. And here I would say that drug addiction is among the worst, in my opinion. Because, as you said, this inevitably, it leads to death sooner or later. There is no discussion about this. If someone is a drug addict and he sort of walks this world for many years, it's an exception to the rule, I would say. So it's a tremendous problem, and something needs to be done, something, very critical.
0: I think that a lot is being done, but it is, it slightly resembles the fight of Don Quixote. Because the more the police does, the more actions are being taken to counter it, then the more drug trafficking groups are appearing and drug producing groups are appearing. So.

0: My slogan would be no mercy as far as drug trafficking is concerned. Let's put this into daily practice. That's all for this week. I'm Sławek Krzewsz.
1: And Agnieszka Wielaska. Goodbye.
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0: Hi, this is News from Poland coming to you from Warsaw. It's Wednesday, the 29th of July. I'm Agnieszka Łaszczuk, welcoming you to this broadcast from the English service of Polish Radio. In today's edition of our Current Affairs magazine, the Polish Prime Minister condemns hate crimes against Ukrainians.
1: We must wage a decisive fight against this violence. Hooligans, football thugs, have grown increasingly brazen because they feel they have political backing.
0: Poland files a request for the extradition of former Justice Minister Zbigniew Ziobro from the United States.
2: I hope the United States will not risk damaging our vital multi-billion dollar partnership over just one person.
0: That and more later on, but first a look at some Polish-related news developments. Ukraine's President Zelensky heads to Poland to meet with Prime Minister Tusk. Poland sends firefighters to help battle wildfires in Spain. A Polish national park warns hikers against bears. Ukrainian President Volodymyr Zelensky will meet Polish Prime Minister Donald Tusk in Lublin, eastern Poland, on Wednesday afternoon to brief him on his visit to the United States and his meeting with President Donald Trump. The U.S. and Ukrainian leaders met at the White House. Trump also held talks with Israeli Prime Minister Benjamin Netanyahu. Zelensky said the discussions covered diplomacy and Trump's commitment to allowing Ukraine to produce American Patriot air defense missiles. Here's what the Ukrainian president told reporters in Washington.
3: We speak about Patriot missiles. Really, it's true. Now we spoke with the senators about it. So that Ukraine really can produce everything which can destroy everything from Iranian Shahids to Russian drones and etc. We have drones interceptors, modern systems of electronic warfare. Real problem.

0: is anti-ballistic systems and anti-ballistic missiles. And of course, I shared what we need, our needs. I shared it with the president today. I'm very thankful to him for this meeting. And now I shared with senators. So we will try to manage it. This is a big, big challenge.
1: Earlier this month, at the NATO summit in Ankara, Turkey, Trump said the U.S. would grant Ukraine a license to produce Patriot missiles on its own territory. Meanwhile, Netanyahu said his meeting with Trump focused on the shared goal of denying Iran nuclear weapons. Three teams of Polish firefighters will help fight forest fires in Spain. Vehicles and equipment are already on their way, with the firefighters themselves flying out on Saturday. A former spokesman for Poland's State Fire Service, Paweł Frontczak, explained what the mission involves. This is a group of firefighters prepared to work on tackling forest fires in hard-to-reach areas. They operate mainly using handheld firefighting equipment and manual tools, and we are the second largest group in Spain, which will be stationed there for a month in three groups of 35 people. Large wildfires are also raging in Italy, France and Greece, including on the island of Paris. Frontczak said that because of the expected drought, the fire season in Europe could last until November. He added that Poland has very good forest fire monitoring. 9 out of 10 fires there are put out before they even spread beyond 1 hectare. Poland's former prime minister and the leader of the Rozwój Plus, Development Plus Association, Mateusz Morawiecki, told parliament today that his group will form its own parliamentary club. It's the latest development in a split within the largest opposition party, Law and Justice, Peace. The dispute centers on a declaration requiring MPs to confirm they have no ties to organizations engaged in political activity outside the party, a document Morawiecki's group refused to sign. Although Peace didn't decide on Tuesday to expel those MPs, the politicians have now chosen to break away from the party's parliamentary club themselves. Morawiecki made the announcement. We don't want to get involved in these party squabbles, these party games. That's why together, 40 MPs and a senator have decided to set up a parliamentary club, and this will be our forum for future action and a political forum.
2: I będzie to nasze forum do działania na przyszłość, forum polityczne.
1: On Tuesday, Peace spokesman Rafał Bochenek said that cases involving MPs who didn't sign the loyalty declaration would go to the party's disciplinary officer and be considered individually. Morawiecki criticized that decision, calling it dragging out a bad TV series. The party's political committee approved a list of 44 people who either failed to submit the declaration or submitted it on the wrong form, meaning no formal decision has yet been made to expel them collectively. Sylwia Grygorczyk-Abram was sworn in before Parliament on Wednesday as Poland's new Commissioner for Human Rights. The lawyer takes over the role after 5 years, succeeding Professor Marcin Wiącek. She's a human rights lawyer and co-founder of the Free Courts Initiative and the Committee for the Defense of Justice, with experience litigating before the European Court of Human Rights and the Court of Justice of the European Union. In southern Poland, a national park is warning hikers to watch out for bears feasting on wild blueberries. A camera trap in the Babia Góra National Park has captured a brown bear searching through bushes for blueberries. Park rangers say the animals are now foraging intensively ahead of winter, with the blueberries a key part of their diet, and they're urging visitors to stick to marked trails and avoid disturbing the bears. The park's director, Tomasz Pasierbek, says that the blueberries are helping bears build up reserves for the coming winter, and he's asked tourists not to pick the fruit themselves, since it's food for the park's wildlife, not for visitors. Cameras across the park continue to monitor the animals as part of a joint Polish-Slovak research project tracking the movements of large predators in the region. Up to 23 applicants are now competing for every free medical school place in Poland, according to Daily Gazeta Wyborcza. It's the result of a policy reversal that merged 2 years of students into one oversized graduating class, while universities added only 253 extra places nationwide. Doctors' representatives say the real bottleneck is a shortage of dissection facilities and hospital placements for clinical training. Tough exam results results have made things worse still. The students

0: averaged just 41% in biology and chemistry, and universities rank applicants on raw scores with no adjustment for how hard the exam was. You're tuned to Polish Radio. This is our weekday current affairs magazine. I'm Agnieszka Łaszczuk, your host in Warsaw. Poland's prime minister has called for an end to xenophobic attacks against Ukrainians in the country after a series of hate crimes hit the headlines in recent weeks amid heightened tensions between Warsaw and Kiev. Michał Owczarek has the story.
1: Prime Minister Donald Tusk spoke on Tuesday after a video shared widely on social media showed three Poles beating up a Ukrainian man and his girlfriend in the southwestern city of Wrocław on Sunday, reportedly following a disagreement in a shop. Tusk condemned this and other recent attacks that he said were carried out not only by thugs, but also at times by people obsessed with politics. We must wage a decisive fight against this violence. Hooligans, football thugs, and other violent extremists have grown increasingly brazen because they feel they have political backing. It is no coincidence that one of those arrested, the man accused of assaulting the Ukrainian woman, boasted on social media that he was a border defender. We know exactly which political forces stand behind these groups who present themselves as great patriots. Polish-Ukrainian relations have been strained in recent months against a backdrop of a diplomatic standoff over historical grievances. In June, Poland's President Karol Nawrocki stripped Ukraine's Volodymyr Zelensky of Poland's top honor over the dispute. Meanwhile, some nationalist figures in Poland have been accused of stoking tensions and fueling a rise in hate crimes. Tusk called on the right-wing president to speak out against xenophobic attacks against Ukrainians. I call directly on the president to stop remaining silent on this issue. He once praised football hooligan brawls as noble displays of man-to-man combat. Let him now see what that noble combat looks like in the hands of Polish nationalists. I also urge opposition leaders to stop encouraging the formation of vigilante groups, as some of them recently did because they claimed the police could not be trusted.
2: Żeby przestał wzywać do tworzenia bojówek, jak to zrobił niedawno, bo mu policja nie odpowiada.
1: Opposition lawmaker Marcin Horała dismissed Tusk's accusations, saying the prime minister was invoking the specter of a brown wave, a reference to fascism, for political gain. He added that President Nawrocki's position on acts of violence was clear. The president has never condoned acts of violence of this kind, quite the opposite. And it is the president, not Prime Minister Tusk, who decides what the president says. The prime minister should focus on governing the country, including this area of responsibility. He has the police, the security services, and the prosecution service at his disposal. So instead of appealing to others, he should ensure that the institutions under his authority deliver results. Every act of violence has a perpetrator, and every perpetrator should be apprehended and punished in proportion to the offense committed. While Warsaw remains a staunch supporter of Kyiv's war effort, Ukrainians living in Poland have faced mounting public hostility in recent years as an initial wave of sympathy after Russia's 2022 invasion gave way to wariness with refugees. Relations have also been soured by historical tensions, which came to a head over Ukraine's decision to name an army unit after a group of World War II nationalist insurgents admired in Ukraine for fighting the Nazis and Soviets, but reviled in Poland for participating in massacres of Poles. Reporting for News from Poland, I'm Michał Owczarek.

0: Just a reminder that this is Polish Radio broadcasting from Warsaw, and you're listening to our Monday through Friday current affairs magazine. Still to come, I will talk to newly appointed first ever Poland's branding commissioner tasked with raising the country's profile abroad.
1: Analysis of the sentiment of Poland worldwide shows that still we don't know actually what the brand means. We got pierogi, but we don't have Polish cuisine. We got Lewandowski, but we don't have the spirit of Polish sport, etc., etc. So we need to find our unique value proposition.
0: Also later on in our magazine, Sinfonia Varsovia to celebrate a grand reopening with the September Festival in Warsaw. First, though, Poland has formally requested the U.S. to arrest and extradite former Justice Minister Zbigniew Ziobro regarding 19 criminal charges. The request is currently under review by the U.S. Department of Justice. Ziobro maintains his innocence and alleges political persecution by the current Polish government. More from Piotr Urbaniak.
2: Poland filed a request for the temporary arrest and extradition of former Justice Minister Zbigniew Ziobro from the United States. The motion went through diplomatic channels and was submitted by current Justice Minister Waldemar Żurek. Ziobro is under investigation for alleged irregularities in the Justice Fund, a money pool meant to provide aid to crime victims. Prosecutors accuse him of 26 offenses, including directing subordinates to violate the law, leading an organized criminal group, and abusing his office for criminal purposes. A district court issued an arrest warrant earlier this year. Speaking with Polish radio, ruling Civic Coalition MP Dorota Łoboda went into detail about the investigation.
3: We are talking about millions being siphoned from the Justice Fund, secretly and illegally, to build a media empire designed to boost the careers of politicians from his party. This cash even funded the Pegasus spyware used to target political opponents. This isn't about reforming the prosecutor's office. It's about plundering public funds for political gain.
2: Ziobro fled the country and spent several months in Hungary, where he received international protection under then Prime Minister Viktor Orban. After Orban's election defeat, Hungary withdrew Ziobro's refugee status and invalidated his travel documents. In May, Ziobro said he was in the United States and insisted he had not fled Poland, claiming he was using a document linked to asylum rights granted in Hungary. Earlier this month, Minister Żurek notified US authorities that Ziobro faces criminal charges and that his passports had been revoked. He attached photos of a letter addressed to the head of US Immigration and Customs Enforcement and said a 300-page extradition request was awaiting translation. Opposition Law and Justice MP Tobiasz Bocheński criticized the minister's actions in an interview with Polish radio. Minister Żurek proved his utterly incompetent. Meanwhile, Zbigniew Ziobro simply flew to the US as a free man, making a mockery of the entire government. It shows this whole case is a political circus, staged just to grab headlines. Let's not forget that Żurek made one of the most scandalous statements yet, suggesting Ziobro could be brought back in a car trunk if needed. Żurek wanted to play the tough guy sheriff, but now everyone sees right through him.
4: No to jak miał być taki sprawczy i takim szeryfem, no to widać kim jest.
2: At a Monday press conference, Prosecutor General's spokeswoman Anna Adamiak said the request covers 19 of the 26 alleged offenses. She noted that the US Department of Justice would review the material to determine whether it meets formal criteria. If approved, the case would move to a federal court, where a judge would decide on the legal admissibility of extradition. Adamiak said the process could last from several months to more than a year. Speaking with Polish radio, Poland 2050 MP Adam Gomoła urged the US to accept the request. I hope the United States will not risk damaging our vital multi-billion dollar partnership over just one person. Let's be clear, with each passing month, Ziobro is disgracing himself further by fleeing around the world to escape the very Polish justice system he ran for the longest period in our modern history. Ziobro issued a statement expressing trust in the independence of American institutions to assess his case. He accused the Polish government, including Prime Minister

0: Minister Donald Tusk of using state structures to target political opponents and divert attention from governance problems. For News from Poland, I'm Piotr Urbaniak.
1: You're listening to News from Poland, coming your way from Warsaw. Branding expert Barbara Mróz-Gorgoń was appointed the government's first ever commissioner for promoting Poland's national brand. A professor at the Wrocław University of Economics and Business in southwestern Poland, as well as CEO of the Poland Brand Think Tank NGO, she will coordinate efforts to enhance the country's international image and attract more tourists and investors. Danuta Isler spoke to her prior to her appointment to find out more.
2: My name is Barbara Mróz-Gorgoń and I'm a University of Wrocław in Economics and Business professor and also the CEO and the founder of the Marka Polska Foundation think tank that is the brand of Poland.
3: And we just witnessed you participate in a panel devoted to the Polish brand. The whole discussion about whether Poland has a Polish brand, whether it's well known, whether it's utilized as a tool of our soft power. I mean, there are selected companies from Poland that are known abroad. Some of them we mentioned here.
2: I will say what I discovered through our research, because we are knowledge-based think tank. So we started with the research, qualitative studies, quantitative studies, but the most important, our report that we can read in here, it's also in the English version, is that the analysis of the sentiment of Poland worldwide shows that still we don't know actually what the brand means.
3: Really?
2: So, yes.
3: So we don't know the basics.
2: We got pierogi, but we don't have Polish cuisine. We got Lewandowski, but we don't have the spirit of Polish sport, etc., etc. So we need to find our unique value proposition, and doing that is only through research, knowledge base, and strategy.
3: So what should we do? Have more campaigns? There's been a campaign made in Poland already, right?
2: No. I mean, right now we need to, first off, we need to do the mapping. So we need to design our brand like every normal company does, even a startup, to know what are the pillars, what is the core of our brand, of our architecture. You cannot be about everything. You need to be about few stuff. This is even by definition the brand, the national brand. So like a few words, few sentiments that you will have in your mind if I will ask you about Germany, if I will ask you about Italy. We need to create, we need to found and discover these few things about Poland.
3: So when I ask you, let's say I come to you as one of the ministers and ask you, we want to promote Poland during this and this event abroad next year. What would you suggest? What do we start with? I mean, of course, everybody says the Pope, Wałęsa, pierogi, Lewandowski, kiełbasa.
2: For now, the main hypothesis is that it's a talent, amazing talent, and amazing spirit that we got here.
3: One more thing. The Polish government has been stressing on many occasions that Poland has been invited to participate in the G20 summit. So this has been hailed as a huge success. Would that possibly contribute to the promotion of our brand? Is that a chance? What do you think?
2: For sure. Every big event will do, but definitely the holistic narrative, the storytelling needs to be behind her.
3: So not only kiełbasa, the Polish apples, famous Polish apples,
2: definitely.
3: But a little
2: main
3: more
2: value, something more, something bigger.
3: All right, thank you very much.
2: Thank you so much.
4: Michael Dębinski, British Polish Chamber of Commerce. Talking to British investors who have been here in Poland, they absolutely love Poland. They reinvest, they don't send their profits home, they put those profits back. And what I'm seeing is that Poles are great at doing things for other people. But they're not so good at jumping for themselves. We are starting to see Polish champions, national champions, that are going out there onto the UK market. Telefonica Kable, another example. But it's still not enough. If we think about Germany or France at the end of the Second World War, 30 years between 1945 and 1975, how those economies blossomed. That Poland really should have been doing a lot more for itself. So I think more self-confidence is needed among Polish CEOs and Polish business owners.
5: Maybe it's a little bit of an inferiority complex. Americans, they always say, I'm going to make it, and they do make it, and we don't.
4: I think so. I think that Americans have two things. They have a can-do attitude, and they can think big. I think Poles have a can-do attitude, absolutely. But thinking big is something new. That's something that has to be done. Polish companies in the UK need brand. There needs to be brand Poland. Poland is one of the world's leaders in furniture export, but the brands are not there. They are IKEA or they are some American
5: the usual
4: or Italian brand.

where product is made in Poland, it's shipped off to Italy, where a Made in Italy label is stuck on it, and then it's sold in the UK. The British consumer, if you ask them, what do you think about Polish furniture? Does Poland make furniture? Yes, it's one of the world's largest.

0: food in, furniture, in clothing, whatever.
1: Michael Dembiski, thank you very much.
0: Thank you very much indeed.
2: Sinfonia Varsovia will mark the reopening of its newly renovated headquarters at 272 Grochowska Street in Warsaw's Praga district, with the major cultural festival running from the 11th to the 27th of September. Ada Janiszewska has the details.
3: The Sinfonia Varsovia new opening festival will feature 114 events spread across three September weekends, including concerts, workshops, exhibitions, guided tours, walks, and community activities. The festival will officially open on September 11th at the orchestra's restored historic campus to the public after an extensive modernization project. This is how Warsaw Orchestra is opening its renovated space on Grochowska Street to visitors, said Janusz Marynowski, director of Sinfonia Varsovia.
4: We wanted to give you a glimpse of what will happen every day, specifically the chamber concerts taking place on the second weekend of September. We are showcasing the entire Sinfonia Varsovia, but we also want to emphasize that Sinfonia Varsovia is not just a collection of outstanding orchestral artists, but an institution that aims to radiate and transform the space around it. It's a space for building community. During a press conference held on Tuesday, Maciej Czeredys, deputy director for investment and operations, explained that the renovation involved careful conservation of numerous historic architectural elements. Because the late 19th century buildings originally lacked modern infrastructure, integrating contemporary technology required significant adaptation. At times, the process may appear quite invasive, but it was essential to equip these historic buildings with the installations and technologies necessary for their new function. Czeredys said. The restoration of three historic buildings marks the first phase of Sinfonia Varsovia's long-term redevelopment project. The second phase will be the construction of what is expected to become Poland's largest concert hall, with work set to begin in the near future, according to Artur Jóźwik, director of Warsaw's cultural office. We want residents to see how wonderfully the former Veterinary Institute space has been revitalized. This is the first stage. We are handing over three revitalized historic buildings to the orchestra. The second stage, however, is the construction of the largest concert hall in Poland with nearly 2,000 seats. We have secret dreams that the next Chopin piano competition will be held here.
5: Mamy takie ciche marzenia, aby następny konkurs Chopinowski odbył się już na Grochowskiej.
3: To celebrate the reopening, Sinfonia Varsovia will present three free concerts from September 11th to 13th. The orchestra emphasized that one of its priorities is to make classical music more accessible without compromising artistic quality, helping audiences enjoy performances that are often associated with high ticket prices. The festival will begin with Level Up, an innovative opening concert conducted by Radosław Schulz. The opening concert will also feature Wojciech Kilar's Orawa in a special arrangement by Miłosz Bąkiewicz, created to mark the 40th anniversary of the work's premiere by the Polish Chamber Orchestra. Also opening on September 11th is the exhibition Polyphonies, spread across the three restored buildings of the former Veterinary Institute. The reopening also marks a significant change for one of Warsaw's best-known music festivals. After 15 editions at the Grand Theatre Polish National Opera, La Folle Journée, Szalone Dni Muzyki will move to Sinfonia Varsovia's Grochowska headquarters. According to Łukasz Strusiński, head of programming in Sinfonia Varsovia, the move represents a new chapter for the festival and reflects the orchestra's ambition to create a vibrant cultural center in Warsaw's Praga district.
6: The concert pavilion will be open for symphony concerts. Two concert halls is revitalized buildings, one with nearly 200 seats, the other with 100.
3: A recital hall and a chamber music hall, over 88 events, and again a small change because instead of the usual weekend of September, Crazy Days of Music will be held from Tuesday, September 22nd to September 27th. Sinfonia Varsovia will be repeating the concerts to ensure that as many people as possible can enjoy them.
6: Mogła z nich skorzystać.
3: The full festival program is available on Sinfonia Varsovia's official website. For news from Poland, I'm Ada Janiszewska.

Actually, I live very close to the headquarters of Symphonia Varsovia, so I will definitely check out the festival, and I encourage you to do so as well. And that item has brought us to the end of this Wednesday edition of our News from Poland Current Affairs magazine. But please stay with us for more. Don't forget to check out our website, thenews.pl, and social media for updates. Your host today was Agnieszka Łaszczuk. Thank you for listening and stay tuned.

0: You returned to Warsaw. Welcome to Q&A, our weekly program exploring the news, the ideas, and the social currents shaping life in Poland. I'm your host, Anna Janiszewska. Each week, we look beyond the headlines to understand how Poland is changing, what people are talking about, and how today's debates connect with the country's future. In this edition, we hear the voices of young Poles who live beyond Poland's borders but continue to build strong ties with the country. We traveled to Polonia Camp in Warsaw, a gathering that brings together young members of the Polish diaspora from around the world to exchange ideas, share experiences, and reflect on what being Polish means in an increasingly global world. The event opened over the weekend with a speech by Poland's Minister of Foreign Affairs, who drew on his own experience of living abroad and spoke about the important role that Poles overseas play in shaping the image of Poland around the world.
1: Well, I would have to think about that, but I'm very happy that I've come back, and I've never regretted it, and I encourage everyone to do it too. We don't only have friends, although we have many, but there are some false narratives about Poland, and we need to be polite about it, but to correct them and to speak well, to enhance our own standing by pointing to the success of our country.
0: Minister Radosław Sikorski. I also spoke with young Poles who have built their lives abroad but continue to maintain close ties with their country of origin. We talked about identity, language, opportunity, and the different ways they stay connected to Poland while bringing their international experiences back into the conversation about its future.
2: So my name is August Fair. I come from Chicago in the United States. I study at the University of Notre Dame, and I'm really excited to be here at the Polonia Camp 2026. I get to meet these really cool people. I get to meet the Minister of Foreign Affairs, Radosław Sikorski, and I'm really excited to find out more about how I can get more in contact with Poland and perhaps live here permanently after I graduate, or, you know, in the near future.
3: You do see yourself living here in Poland?
2: I can see myself living here in Poland. There's definitely very many new innovations and very many new job prospects. And I mean, I'm really looking forward to what's happening in Poland and see myself maybe coming here in the near future.
3: So what is the most appealing?
2: So I think just there's this big Polish culture. There's this big increase in the standard of living even over the past 5 years. I come here almost every year, and I see this

0: big technological increase. I mean, there's like technology like Bleak in Poland. I mean, everyone is familiar with that in Poland here. But to me, it's just very surprising, as well as just the ease to get around. Like Warsaw, it's very easy to get around the town via the buses, trolleys, and metro, which even as I am living in a big city in Chicago, we do not have that kind of transportation. And
1: yeah, definitely. Only cars, right?
0: Yeah, mainly cars. I mean, bus that runs, you know, every hour, so it's very tough. Whereas here, everything is taken care of and managed.
1: You said that you're from Chicago, and I know that there is like a huge Polish diaspora in the specific city. How do you stay connected with them, with Polish people? Do you have friends that are Polish, or maybe you do something for your community? Do you engage in some sort of activities to build and expand this community?
0: I'm involved in the Polish community in a lot of ways. I'm in the Paderewski Symphony Orchestra. I work with their choir, and I sing. I've been asked to sing, for example, at the Polish Museum of America, for former President Andrzej Duda. I've sang on the national anthem. And then I've also sing around Chicago in very many Polish churches and get to experience the wonderful Polish diaspora and bring them music.
2: My name's Adam. I grew up in London in the UK, where I went to school and finished school. And it's my second time here at Polonia Camp. I've met many friends last year, and this year it was very nice to reconnect with them. So yeah, I'm enjoying every day so far. It's my second day now, and I'm looking forward to the next two.
1: So what is so appealing about this event? Is it just networking, meeting your friends, or maybe something else?
2: So I think the most appealing parts are meeting the people I met last year, but also meeting new people this year. Everybody's got their own stories from around the globe to share. Everyone's got their own perspectives about their Polish upbringing, so it's very nice to engage with them and to share our past history and share what being Polish and what having Polish ancestry means to us. I find this big feeling of identity and of being Polish and of being proud to share our history and culture here together. I find that to be a very nice thing that runs through the camp and runs through everybody for these few days.
1: You mentioned Polish heritage and ancestry, and I'm thinking, what does it mean to you?
2: I think Polish heritage means being proud of the past, of the good things which Poland has accomplished, and remembering to keep and cherish Poland in a positive way. So fight for Poland's reputation abroad, and stay proud for it, and maintain it through the use of language in a day-to-day basis in your family, through maintaining contact with your roots, with your family back home in Poland. So yeah, just maintaining that on a day-to-day basis and cherishing it and cultivating it further.
1: So how do you maintain that? How do you stay in touch with your Polish roots, with Polishness in general?
2: So from a young age, I attended Polish school in the UK, and that helped me learn the language very well. So I also listen to a lot of Polish music. I watched some Polish TV, especially when I came to see my family. So every summer I would come for a very long time, almost every holiday whenever I had a chance. I would come to Poland, see my grandparents, see my family here. So that helped me to maintain a good level of language and learn music. I also learned history at school. Mm-hmm. So all these aspects put together, they made me connect with the country on a deeper level.
3: I live in a little town called Morecambe in the northwest of England, and my name is Julia, and I'm going to study architecture in York in September. I'm very excited to be here today.
1: This is your first time participating in the Polish camp, the Polonia camp actually.
3: Polonia camp, yeah, it is. It's so cool. I'm loving every single bit about it.
1: Okay, but what do you love the most about this event?
3: Probably the opportunity to meet so many different people from so many different countries and places, because I really like meeting new people and learning new languages. So it's so cool that I get to meet everyone from all over the world.
1: And of course you're Polish, but you were born and raised in the United Kingdom, right?
3: I was actually born in Poland. We moved when I was 3 years old, so I have basically spent my whole life over in the UK, but yeah.
1: What does being Polish, living abroad, mean to you?
3: It means being really proud of the fact that I'm Polish and holding on to that even though I'm in a different country, and showing all the English people around me what it is to be Polish and sharing my culture with them so that they're more aware of it.
1: So what do you share exactly? Your language, your traditions, your customs, what it is?
3: A bit of everything. When I was in primary school, for my birthday, we'd always bring in Polish snacks and food for them to try. I do share a lot of the language. I teach them kind of basic phrases. Whenever it's kind of Christmas or Easter time, I like to tell my friends about all of our traditions and how they differ from the ones in England.
1: We can definitely say with confidence that a Polish diaspora living in the United Kingdom is quite big, right?
3: Yeah, there's a lot of us. Do you

0: stay connected in some way?
1: Yeah, where I live, there's a local Polish school where I went and I learned how to read, write and speak proper Polish there. And then after I did my A-level, I was a teaching assistant there for a year as well.
0: So what do you think about this event? Like, is it an excellent idea to actually bring closer all the Polish people together?
1: Oh yeah, I think it's amazing. It really gives us a sense of identity because we can all relate to all the different problems of being kind of foreign abroad. So it's really nice.
0: Are you sharing your experiences of being a Pole living abroad with all those people here?
1: Oh yeah, we talk a lot about all our experiences. I've made quite a few new friends and we've been kind of sharing what we do with our lives and how the kind of Polish part integrates into that.
0: I think it's also a great idea to come here and just like create all those connections with all those people coming from abroad, from all different countries, not only UK, but I mean, probably there are people even from the United States, Argentina, etc.
1: Yeah, there's so many people. At the opening, they did like a list of all the countries and there was so many.
0: Were you surprised by that?
1: Oh yeah, I was like, whoa, there's people that live over there that are Polish, wow!
2: And that is all for today's Q&A. Thank you for tuning in. I'm Anna Janiszewska. Take care. Bye-bye.

0: 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I'm Danuta Isler, the host of The Future, in which we talk about winners, losers, Olympic sports, as well as unusual and less common disciplines, all while checking out various Polish music releases. 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

Hi and welcome to Soundcheck, the program where we explore the Polish music scene and meet the artist shaping its sound. I'm Ada Janiszewska, your host here in Warsaw. In this edition, we will turn our attention to Polish country music, a genre that has found a loyal audience and developed its own unique identity over the past four decades. When people think of country music, their minds usually travel to Nashville, Tennessee, dusty highways, cowboy boots, and the unmistakable twang of American storytelling. But today, we are heading somewhere you might not expect, the town of Mrągowo in northeastern Poland. Just last weekend, the 45th annual International Country and Folk Picnic Festival took place with thousands of country music fans celebrating Polish and American music, proving that the spirit of the American South has found a second home among Poland's lakes and forests. Let's kick off our show with a song, Chcesz mnie, no to bierz mnie, If You Want Me, Then Take Me, by Polish country star Michael Lonstar, who was one of the artists performing at the International Country and Folk Picnic Festival over the weekend.

0: to bierz mnie! Nie uciekam dłużej!
1: The International Country and Folk Picnic Festival in Mrągowo has become one of Europe's longest-running country events and continues to attract both Polish and international performers. For instance, this year's lineup included the previously mentioned Polish country stars Lonestar, as well as Tomasz Szwed and Cezary Makiewicz, along with other well-known performers playing American country classics and original songs. So let's listen to Tomasz Szwed's song called Polish Cowboys.

We just listened to Kochaj I rób co chcesz, or Love and Do What You Want by Tomasz Fett, a Polish artist and a folk and country music singer. But how did country music become so popular in Poland? Since the 80s, Polish artists have embraced country music, blending classic American influences with local traditions and the Polish language. The result is a distinctive sound that respects its roots while reflecting Poland's own musical landscape. The Mrągowo Festival has hosted performers from across Europe and the United States, including Rosanne Cash, the eldest daughter of singer-songwriter Johnny Cash. International acts have also included Raymond Froggatt from Britain, Western Union from Germany, and Kelly's Revenge Bush Band from Australia. Other American performers have included George Hamilton IV, Jessica Lynn, Johnny Rodriguez, Mickey Newbury, Charlie McCoy, Sweethearts of the Rodeo, Sean Kemp, Brady Seals, Gail Davies, and Rattlesnake Annie. So let's tune into one of the songs from international performers. This is Jessica Lynn with I Never Said It Would Be Easy.

0: The International Country and Folk Picnic Festival is one of Poland's oldest music events and takes place in the heart of the picturesque Mazurian Lake District. To wrap up this edition of Soundcheck, I leave you with one more sound, the event's unofficial anthem, All Roads Lead to Mrągowo by Cezary Makiewicz. Thank you for listening. I'm Ada Janiszewska. Bye-bye.
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1: What's up?
2: What's up?
3: What's up?
4: What's up?
5: What's up?
0: This week, Poles oppose a return of conscription. Also, a new bill to ban trash streaming, and Poland's drug seizures triple in a year. And you tell me whether this is good or bad news.
6: This is what I wanted to ask you.
0: I'm Sławek Szac.
6: And I'm Agnieszka Bielacka. Hello.
0: But let's start with a return, a potential return of compulsory military service. It turns out that more than half of Poles oppose reintroducing compulsory military service, even as the country weighs its defense posture amid regional tensions, plenty of which we are witness to in the latest weeks even. The survey by IBRIS pollsters found that 51.1% of Poles are against a return to conscription, with 37.7% in favor when asked whether mandatory service should be restored given the current international situation. This support broke down into 15.1% answering definitely yes and 22.6% rather yes. Opposition was strongest among opposition party supporters, but also government voters and those who do not vote at all.
6: Generally among everyone.
0: Indeed. So, support, and this comes at least to me as a slight surprise, was far higher for a different idea, that is, compulsory military training for both men and women. Three quarters of respondents, 76.6% to be exact, backed the proposal against 17.6% who opposed it. In a nutshell, conscription no, training yes?
6: Yes, I think so. Conscription, it has a very bad connotation when we dig deeper into the past.
0: Well, in every country, I guess.
6: It was obligatory, and all those young men in Poland were supposed at a certain age to

0: Well, go and don the uniform and start training in mud and horrible weather with horrible food, sleeping in very, I would say, poor conditions.
1: Well, nothing like with mommy at home. That's
0: definitely
1: for sure.
0: Not. I mean, we're talking the armed forces, but still, it was. I remember visiting a friend of mine. We went there for his swearing in, the Przysięga, and that was a huge family affair for all those conscripts. And counter to, of course, regulations, we sneaked into the sleeping quarters. And we were slightly taken aback because it did look something like a prison cell and not the sleeping quarters. But then, and so it has all sorts of, well, bad connotations. But
1: I understand that you're talking about, well, times gone by. In other words, still in the communist era when the army
0: exactly.
1: was associated
0: with
1: 1979. More, I would say, as far as accommodations are concerned, with the 19th century and not the 20th century. Just as in the case of civilian life, army reality also changed after 1990 with the fall of communism, although this transition was, not immediate and instant, like, you know, from one day to another. But slowly but surely, we were making up for time lost. And I would say that right now, the conditions in which military men serve their country are, well, I would say very decent compared to what they used to be. And of course, as with every army and in every corner of the world and in every country which introduced compulsory military service at one point or another, be it a rich country or a poor country, opposition to conscription is, well, it goes like by definition, I would say. Anyone in their proper senses, unless they want to make a career in the military, does not want to, and here I use inverted parentheses, waste their life and time for something which to them seems totally
0: pointless.
1: Irrelevant.
0: Mm-hmm. But is it pointless? So then conscription, no. But the military training, I would also consider this something that may be useful. We did away with conscription because this was the time when Europe was finally celebrating the democracy, peace and everything. And everything was like, it was rosy picture.
1: And that's why Poland introduced a strictly professional army
0: exactly,
1: as of the 1990s.
0: That's why we did away with conscription, because we had this professional army. And all those who wanted a career in the military, they could join the professional army. But since 2022, the full-scale invasion by Russia on Ukraine, we have been considering that some kind of military training should be obligatory to all Poles, because it is not only about, you know, shooting, running. It is also about very important things like prevention, like all kinds of paramedic services, etc. So I think this might come useful. It will probably not take as long as the years that as a conscript you have to serve in the army. It's what, 2 years?
1: It used to be, yes.
0: It used to be
1: 2 years and 3 years in the Navy.
0: Yeah, and 3 years in the Navy. So yes, quite a substantial, I would say, passage of time. Whereas I think such military training, why not?
1: Well, this is something which is sort of stays with you, and it gives you a better understanding of

0: what the military, the army, is all about. However, a very good argument against compulsory service is the fact that, well, as it used to be, it was a two-year term, 3 years, as we said, in the Navy. And in this sense, it was wasted time not only for those young men who served, but also for the country, the state, because there was a constant rotation of these people. And actually, when someone became what might be termed a full-fledged soldier, it was time to leave. So this rotation, it involved tremendous costs, while the results were very mediocre, I would say.
1: I think very, very, very few of those conscripts decided to take to make a career in the armed forces.
0: To my knowledge, it was barely a few percent out of the hundreds and thousands that had donned the uniform each and every year, twice a year, as a matter of fact, because it was usually in the spring and in the autumn that these young men were called into service. The procedure was such that once you turned 18, you were called in for a medical, and they assigned you a specific category. If you had an A category, that meant you're fit for anything that the army could come up with. If you had a D category, then you were exempt from most areas of military service. And then if you had some kind of a special medical excuse, you were exempt from military service altogether. Then after completing your 2 or 3 year term, you were sent to the Reserve Corps, which meant that you could be called up for training or exercise practically any time until you turned 60. That, of course, was very rare, if only for the fact that just as in civilian life, as I said, things have been changing in the army, and it turned out that those who served, for instance, 10 years back, they were like total novices when they entered any kind of training camp a decade later, because there were new things which surfaced during that time. And this was best proof that their training, the sweat, literally, that they put in during their term was futile.
1: Yes, that is true. But I'm coming back to the military training. You remember that, well, before the fall of the communist rule in Poland, each and every school of higher learning, university, technical university, medical university, there was a time when all those students were having military training classes. It happened once a week. It did not take all your 5 years of studies. It was only 1 year. And there were sections for men and for women. The men were sort of like more trained into the battle in the field. However, the women, myself included, we were trained to shoot. Well, I can't say I'm very good at that. But we were also trained as nurses. And what I have got from this 1 year of military training, which was like a bore because there was also lots and lots of, technical issues that you did not remember, and of course you did not memorize them at all, but those practical classes. So from these practical classes, I was taught how to make injections, the simplest ones. I mean, not the, I can't sort of like make injections to take your blood.
0: Not but the intravenous, otherwise, right?
1: Yes, but otherwise, I know how to make injections. I am a very good nurse when it comes to all

0: kinds of bandaging stuff, be it bandaging because you have your ribs broken or because you have some kind of a wound. And then I knew how to differentiate the wounds that were the ones which were made with some kind of very, like a knife or something. Then there was something that, like from, I don't know, maybe a saw. There was lots and lots of stuff that was practical, and well, I would this say I that, remember.
1: That first and foremost, it was teaching young women not to panic in such situations, which is the primary and omnipresent, I would say, reaction among civilians. So indeed, it was a good job. On top of that, I would say that this was first aid ability that was used later on for driving courses. And a note for the latecomers, you're tuned to Polish Radio, broadcasting from Warsaw. This is the weekly What's Up feature with
0: Nurse Agnieszka Bielawska.
1: And, private first class, Sławek Szews. Okay. Poland's president has just signed legislation aimed at curbing so-called trash streaming, which is a form of online broadcasting that features violent, degrading, or as it said, otherwise harmful material for entertainment and profit. The bill was signed after it was overwhelmingly approved by both houses of parliament. Work on the legislation was initiated by lawmakers from both the governing coalition and the opposition, which very seldom happens. Let me draw your attention to this fact. So this shows how important an issue this was, that all sides concerned from across the political spectrum, they recognize the necessity, the imperative need for introducing this kind of legislation. Under the law, anyone who publicly distributes online material depicting the commission of a criminal offense for financial or personal gain could face a prison sentence. So it's not only, pointing the accusative finger and saying, don't do that anymore. I guess it was time to say enough is enough. And it really is. If you look at, various portals or social media, and there's an abundance of all kinds of films showing absolute atrocities, like degrading literally people. What is also important is that this measure also covers material showing animal abuse or the killing of animals. As I said, as well as the humiliation or degrading treatment of another person. And what's also important, even with that person's consent, because this is usually done by force, and no one will convince me that anyone in their proper senses will agree to being treated in such a manner and then filmed, and later this
0: seen
1: material
0: by the whole world,
1: will be mm-hmm. distributed to the wide public. I would say, and without hesitation, that a very, very important step forward has been made as far as legislation which counters such activity, online activity, is concerned.
0: Well, yes, it is a very important step. And as you noted, it is also important that all sides of the political scene here in Poland agreed with that bill to ban trash streaming. It is most unfortunate that people do come up with such ideas, because in primarily such films which show crimes punishable by prison, also offences against life, health, personal freedom,

0: freedom, etc., etc., and animal cruelty, as well as gambling activities. Well, probably all research will point that such platforms have the highest, the biggest number of viewers. So this is something that all those people who create such things, well, this is what they hope for. And finally, this will come to an end, because how long can you sanction something which is generally counter to the human nature, human morality, human ideas?
1: But then some say this is human nature.
0: But we don't want, so if it is, we don't want to propagate it.
1: Well, indeed. These films showing such activity, well, they deserve to be held in absolute contempt. And what even aggravates all this is the fact that we've been talking on numerous occasions about people, well, making these pranks, as some say, showing such atrocities because they think this is funny. But on top of that, what makes the situation even more worse and dangerous is the fact that some people, they want to reap profits from this.
0: Indeed.
1: So they treat it as, well, good business.
0: Mm-hmm.
1: This is absolutely unacceptable. Unacceptable. A big hand for all those who contributed to, well, adopting this bill, including the president, who did not hesitate, as in many other instances, to sign all kinds of new legislation. This is something which, as I said, enough is enough, and something had to be done, and it finally happened. And now something with which we started mentioning it a few minutes ago. Poland's police have seized three times more drugs so far this year, which means in 6 months, than in the whole of 2025. The Central Bureau of Investigation, a police agency, confiscated 84 tons of drugs between January and June this year, which is up sharply from the 29 tons seized in all of last year, which in itself had been a record at that time. So this shows this upsurge, almost 2.5 times, or even close to three, compared with the previous year. This has been linked to a surge in the growing availability of drugs on the black market, saying Poland is now among Europe's leading producers of synthetic drugs, something about which we talked about a few weeks ago. Investigators shut down 51 illegal labs this year, which were manufacturing substances including mefedrone and clefedrone. For all those who do not know what these substances are, well, in plain English, they simply kill you.
0: Indeed. And as we asked ourselves, good news or bad news? Good news that they have seized, but bad news is that the quantity of drugs trafficked through our border is increasing very rapidly. And since Poland is one of Europe's leading producers of synthetic drugs,
1: nothing to be proud of.
0: This is nothing to be proud of. That means that the drug trafficking business is, seeing a boom. One would think that those are events of the past, but apparently not.

not, with the appearance of constantly of new synthetic drugs on the market, you know, I remember from my economics lessons, the general idea behind economics was when there is demand.

0: And to add to all of this is also the fact that it's not only in the sphere of synthetic drugs, but also, for instance, cocaine, seizures of which have also climbed steeply. 5 tons were confiscated in the first half of this year alone, a stark contrast with just a few years ago, when cocaine hauls in Poland were, well, minimal, one might say. This fits, unfortunately, a broader European pattern. It's been said across the EU, cocaine seizures rose from roughly 70 tons a decade ago, which is much too much anyway, to the present 330 tons last year. So I'm wondering what this year will bring, as this has been an almost fivefold increase within a decade.
1: Well, this makes me think of all those people who have died of overdose, of those who had become addicted because they were made to try once. And this is something, to me, I mean, absolutely alarming. It is something that I cannot cope with, thinking that so many people, primarily young people, entering the best years of their life, have just lost this life.
0: Well, it's not only, it concerns not only, the individuals, which are, trying to fight, or actually they're helpless in this fight with drug addiction, but this also concerns entire families and tragedies connected with this. It's just like with, any other extremely harmful addiction, like alcoholism, right? There are co-alcoholics, whole families, which are in a way dependent on those challenged by addictions of various sort. And here I would say that drug addiction is among the worst, in my opinion, because, as you said, this inevitably it leads to death sooner or later. There is no discussion about this. If someone is a drug addict and he sort of walks this world for many years, it's an exception to the rule, I would say. So it's a tremendous problem, and something needs to be done, something, very...
1: I think that a lot is being done, but it is, it slightly resembles the fight of Don Quixote, because the more the police does, the more actions are being taken to counter it, then the more drug trafficking groups are appearing and drug producing groups are appearing. So
0: my slogan would be no mercy as far as drug trafficking is concerned. Let's put this into daily practice. That's all for this week. I'm Sławek Krzewsz.
1: And Agnieszka Bielaska. Goodbye.
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0: My name's Michał Kubicki. Hello and welcome to another edition of From the Archives. Today we look ahead to the 82nd anniversary of the Warsaw Uprising, which broke out on the 1st of August 1944. Described by historians as a bid to secure Poland's post-war independence, it was led by the Home Army, commanded by the Polish government in exile in London, which secretly deployed about 50,000 fighters. Around 13,000 of them died, and 25,000 were wounded in the 63-day-long battle. Some 150,000 civilians were massacred or killed by crossfire or bombing as the Germans took Warsaw back street by street. I invite you to listen to a conversation with American journalist Rita Crosby, whose father, Ryszard Kosobucki, fought in the Warsaw Uprising. He was 19 at the time. Having learned about her father's past after many years, Rita Crosby decided to write a book describing his wartime history. In 2010, her book entitled Quiet Hero, Secrets from My Father's Past was published in a Polish translation. It was after the launch of the book that I recorded this conversation in which Rita Crosby first explained to me why her father's story remained, as she said, hidden in a suitcase for a long time.
1: Often difficult times bring the best moments and moments of hope or turning points in our lives. My mother passed away a few years ago, and for me, I was going through my mother's belongings, and I suddenly saw this old tan and tattered suitcase I'd never seen before, and just looking at it looked unusual. And when I opened inside, I found the rusty POW tag that my father wore. I found the bloody and dirty red and white Polish armband, the resistance armband. I found the card that had conspiracy names on it. And then I found a card of an ex-POW named Ryszard Kosobucki. And at that point I said, you know what? I want to reach out to my father. I want to learn what he went through. And maybe now he's ready to share it. And maybe now I'm old enough to hear the story. Maybe timing is right. And my father, I convinced him. It was a very hard thing. It wasn't a quick, move for my father. I'm a very persistent journalist, and I think that my persistence paid off. And my father said he's finally ready to share it for history.
2: Was your initial question perhaps, why didn't I know about it for so many years?
1: And in fact, when I was writing the book, I had to think of when I knew my father was different. And I remember my father when I was a young child, he came back from a run. He was a big jogger. And he took his shirt off, and I saw scars all over his body. And I said to my mother,

what happened to my father? Was he in a fight when he, you know, with somebody? Why are all these scars and bruises all over his body and holes? And my mother said to me, your father went through tough times growing up. We don't talk about it. And it was clear it was something very physical and emotionally traumatic to him. And it was clear it was a topic that was off limits. And I wonder if I became a journalist to ask questions of other people because I couldn't ask them at home. And in this case, my father said it was so painful for him. You know, he lost so many comrades in the uprising, and it was a very difficult period. Here he was a teenager fighting for Poland's freedom. He wondered, you know, if it was something the world remembered, if it was something Poland remembered, and to remember to go back and relive all seeing so many friends die in front of him and become seriously injured and wonder where what happened to his friends. You know, not only did he go through the uprising, he was taken to a prisoner of war camp, escaped when he was 90 pounds and 6 feet tall. So went through some very difficult, very horrible circumstances all before he was 20 years old. And I think it was easier for him to compartmentalize all the pain and all the fear and become, you know, leave Richard Kozabutski behind, come to America, change his name to Richard Cosby, and have a family. And it was easier to sort of take a whole fresh start and put it in a closet and sort of tuck it away.

0: Would it be true to say that the wartime experience of your father could serve as a film scenario?
1: I've already had, in fact, many big publishers and big film producers in America approach me and ask me about doing a film. And I will probably at some point do a film because I think it is a story that needs to be told and needs to be shared with the world. And even the book, the reaction in America that we've had so far has been incredible. I have done more than 200 interviews in America and spoken at, you know, I spoke at a group about 15,000 people the other day. None of them were Polish. And they all came over afterwards and said, "What an incredible story. I had no idea what the Polish people went through. And now I want to go and learn more about Poland. Now I want to go visit Poland for the first time." So I feel, in fact, many people in America are telling me I'm the new ambassador for Poland. And if that's the case, I'm honored to be that.
0: For the Americans, this is kind of an eye-opening experience to read this book, to learn all about Poland's wartime history and also the post-war chapter as well.
1: That's a great way to phrase it, because I'm amazed, even in Poland. I mean, here are the stories, you know, of the uprising, you know, of your incredible and courageous history. You see it at every turn. You see the monuments and the plaques. But in America, so few people know about the Warsaw Uprising. They've heard of the ghetto uprising. But because so many fighters, like in my father's case, you know, my father couldn't come back to Poland. And in many cases, they went to other countries and moved on and never spoke about it. And so there was a big void, I think, in the Americans' knowledge of this period of history. And many of the places that I have done interviews, some of the biggest shows in America, have never done a story about Poland, let alone the uprising, and have told me, "Oh my goodness, I had no idea what the Poles went through, the courage and these incredible stories."

stories of escaping through sewers and fighting for freedom, and just the incredible David and Goliath fight. Here, you know, the Polish uprisers, you know, at some point had Molotov cocktails and sticks and were going up against the most vicious, incredible enemy in the world, the Nazis. And they're the courage and the stories. And it is something that even if you are not Polish, you know, I've had so many people in the American public come over to me now and say, I am so impressed with the Polish people and the guts and the bravery that your father and his comrades shown. And I had no idea that the Polish people went through that. And so to me, it's been interesting to see how it has been a new experience, how it has been enlightening to the American public. And on the other hand, how receptive and how inspired they are to hear the story.

0: You speak about your book and about your rediscovered, as it were, relationship with your father as a gift. Is that right? In what sense?
1: Because when my father, when I was younger and I was a teenager, my father got a divorce from my mother, but really divorced the family and was very emotional, unemotional about everything. And I think in part because of what he experienced. And I think that this is also a moral lesson in the book, is not just something of the uprising, but the effect of war on these generations of people, not just the fighters, but their families. And I hope that, this book also provides some insight, because there are many other uprisers, especially here in Poland. And you have to think about maybe the relationships they've had with their children because of what they saw, the emotional impact and the difficult maybe relationships that resulted as of it. And in my father's case, he definitely suffered, I believe, some emotional trauma because of what he saw. And it made him shut off, I think, a bit as a human being, because that was how he survived during the uprising. To have the guts to keep fighting and to continue fighting against the Nazis, he had to emotionally sort of block things out and keep fighting, keep focused on the mission. And I think that's the way he carried on through his life. And when I connected with him, when I found the suitcase and I reached out to my father, it began the most incredible journey of my life, to finally get to know my father, for him to finally share this story, not just with me, but for history. And it really has been a gift. It's been a gift to get to really know my father on an incredibly personal level and to take this journey. How many daughters or sons get to spend time and hear incredible heroism of their parents, and to ask my father anything. I tell everybody it's been the most incredible assignment of my life as a journalist. I interview so many people, but to be given the assignment to spend time with my father, to ask him anything I've ever wanted to ask him in any capacity, and to really chart this story, also especially to honor his comrades and the Polish people in general, has really been a gift for me. When I went early on to the Polish Army Veterans Association in America, and I told them the story of my father, they said, "Oh, this is so great, this is so great. It's a shame your father's not alive." And I said, "Oh, I forgot the best part. He's alive." And they started jumping up and down and hugging each other and said, "We have an upriser. We have one who escaped through the sewer. He's alive and he's in America."

America, and they had tears rolling down their eyes. And that's when I realized that this was not just a story for me and my father, but that I had a real duty to share the story and to educate America and the rest of the world about our incredible Polish heritage.

0: You say this started kind of a journey for you, but this is a journey that continues, that goes on.
1: It absolutely goes on. And I have been amazed at the response of the book in America, and I'm so excited that it's coming out here in Poland, and so proud to be working with Raphael Publishers, because there is such a universal message, I think, in this book too, especially. And I think that's why it's been so well received, because there are people who never learned about Poland before who've come over to me after events and said, now I want to go to that country that you've been writing about. I've been hearing so many interesting things about Poland and the way you told it and the reunion of your father. It's hit a lot of chords on many different emotional levels in America. I've had daughters and fathers who've never spoken before, and sons and fathers who are now reconnecting as a result of the book, unrelated to war. I've had people come over who said they didn't even know where Poland is on the map, and now they can't wait to go visit this incredible, rich country of heritage and heroism. And I've had people come over and say, thank you for really taking a personal insight into those who fight, because so many times we see it from a historical perspective. And I wanted to share it on a very personal level, to really personalize the story, not just for me and my father, but to honor all those other, you know, men and women around the world who fight for freedom, and especially those here in Poland. Because I think, and I'm so proud that it's coming out now in Poland, because I think it's so important that the young people, the next generation, doesn't forget. Because as you brought up, it's, you know, it's been now many decades. And it is so important that the young people know of the incredible guts and the incredible heroism displayed not just by my father, but his comrades, because that generation is fading. And I have a piece of living history with my father. He is so excited and so honored to share the story. And the fact that my father has been well up until a few weeks ago at the age of 85, given what he's gone through, I think just shows the good Polish genes in many of us.
0: Rita Cosby, Poland's ambassador in the United States. Thank you very much.
1: Oh, it's an honor. I hope I can shout it to the rooftops, and if it can get more people to come to Poland and also to just really admire Polish history and the Polish people, I've been honored to share it. Mm-hmm.

American journalist Rita Cosby interviewed in Warsaw in 2010 about her book entitled Quiet Hero, Secrets from My Father's Past. Ryszard Kosobucki died in 2012. That's all for today. Tune in next week for another

0: You're tuned to the External Service of Polish Radio, broadcasting from Warsaw. I'm Danuta Isler, welcoming you to this edition of Around Poland. Did you know that the famous scientist Maria Skłodowska-Curie was the first Polish woman to have a driver's license? Or which school textbook got her first interested in chemistry? You can find that out, as well as many more interesting facts about the most inspirational female scientist and the only Pole in a list of 25 most influential women of the 20th century by the Time magazine by visiting her museum in Warsaw's Old Town. Maria Skłodowska-Curie, born in 1867, was the most famous woman scientist and two-time winner of the Nobel Prize. She was born in Warsaw. If you happen to be wandering the streets of Old Town, one of the places I suggest you stop by is Freta Street number 16, the only biographical museum of Maria Skłodowska-Curie worldwide.
1: My name is Margaret Sobieszczak-Marciniak. I am a director of Museum of Maria Skłodowska-Curie.
0: The place where we are in right now is the house where she was born, right?
1: Yes, she was born here on the 7th of November in 1867. And in this place, where now there is museum, in this time was a school building by her mother. It was school for girls. And here also were flats for teachers and for Skłodowski's family.
0: The house is located on Freta 16, short name, worth remembering. Not a big house, two floors.
1: And now the building is almost the same like in 19th century.
0: And this is a place where she only spent a year, right?
1: Yes, because she was born in 1867, but the next year her father, who was a teacher, got another job and they moved to the other place in Warsaw at the Nowolipki Street.
0: How many rooms do we have here? One, two, three rooms?
1: Yes, there are three rooms, and the first room we have information about her whole life. The second is Skłodowski's room, and the third is a laboratory.
0: The first one, a lot of family information, family portraits, right?
1: Yes, the genealogical tree, the family portraits, the place where Maria Skłodowska spent the holidays, and the people which were contacted with Maria in her Polish period.
0: Which was relatively short, comparatively speaking, to the rest of her life, right?
1: She was 24 years old when she left Poland, and it was in 1891.
0: Second room now, a lot of

0: personal touches as well.
1: And a lot of picture information about her family, her daughters, her husband, her friends generally. Also her daughter, Eve, which has been twice in Poland, in Warsaw. One, it was 1967, it was the ceremony of opening the museum, and the second, it was private visit in 1999. She came here and we talked for 2 hours. It was great for me. And we have the picture of this visit also.
0: We are looking at a lot of pictures, but you also have memorabilia displayed. If you can pinpoint a couple that would have the most personal touch, it would be most precious.
1: The figure of elephant, it was a gift from the President of the United States, Herbert Hoover, in 1929.
0: Wow, a very personal touch.
1: Yeah. And the book, this is the first chemistry book, which was used by Maria Skłodowska when she was young.
0: So we may assume that this is one of the sources that actually arose interest in her in chemistry and later led to all those discoveries, right?
1: Wow. Yeah, we can say that.
0: How did you get hold of those things? Did you receive them from family members or otherwise?
1: You know, the museum was created in 1967. It was the time when a lot of Polish people wanted to give us some memories, and these are the gifts, or also we bought some things.
0: What would you say is the most precious exhibit that you have here? As we said, not a very big museum, but also because she only lived here for a year.
1: I think that the climate of this place, because people said that they feel here like at home, like at a family place, because that the floor is giving the sun and the furniture. Maybe this is the reason that it is not a big museum. So people feel good here.
0: And the last room that we're just approaching, as you mentioned, this is the strictly scientific part. And you can tell this immediately once you come in, you look at all kinds of vials, equipment, bowls, glass tubes, something that definitely brings to mind science immediately.
1: Yes, and we present the diorama of their Marie and Pierre Curie first laboratory, which used to be a morgue, and it was very, very primitive place. And we have equipment, as you said. It is not original, not used by Marie and Pierre, because you know it was dangerous because of radioactivity, but it was replicas. And we present the notes of Maria Skłodowska Curie, books also, and the place where in science the name Curie and Skłodowska are used. The point Curie, the law and Curie, the minerals Skłodowskit and Kupro-Skłodowskit, and the method of treatment of the radium, curietherapia.
0: And there are guides available here in several languages, so do come in. Why would you encourage anybody just wandering the streets here, even if they never heard of a Polish female Nobel laureate in such serious disciplines, science disciplines as physics and chemistry, why would you encourage them to come in and take a look at the place where Maria Skłodowska Curie was born?
1: Because she was very, very interesting person. She was very open-minded woman. She was the woman who first got, for example, the Nobel Prize, honored in Pantheon, had a driver's license as a first woman in history, I think.
0: Not many people know that.
1: Yeah, yeah. And she organized during the First War the mobile radiological service. So it was great person. It is the reason, I think.
0: Thank you.
1: Thank you.
2: My name is Arim Park. I'm from South Korea.
0: How did you come to this museum?
2: I'm just visiting Poland and I heard this is a museum for Curie, so I'm just interested in, so I visit here.
0: And I see that you have a leaflet in your hand which has already been translated in your language, so it's probably helpful. Although many people know her as Marie Curie, do you know that she was born in Poland?
2: I didn't know that, actually. I know now. Yes.
0: And do you know that she was the recipient of 2 Nobel Prizes?
2: Yes, yes, I know, yeah. She invented the radium and she really honored person.
0: You've just taken a look at the first room. Do you like the museum? Do you think it's worth visiting?
2: Oh, yes, of course.
3: Apart from the Maria Skłodowska Curie Museum in the Old Town, there are over 20 places connected with the scientist in Poland's capital. They include the Institute of Oncology, the church where she was baptized, just steps away from the museum, a laboratory where she conducted her first experiments, and of course, the Polish Academy of Sciences on the Royal Road. You can see them in a leaflet entitled Maria Skłodowska Curie, Warsaw, in the Footsteps of the Scientist, issued by the Warsaw Tourist Information. You can find it on warsawtour.pl/en, as well as at the museum. That's all in this edition of the program. I'm Danuta Isler. Thanks for listening.
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0: Hi, this is News from Poland coming to you from Warsaw. It's Wednesday, the 29th of July. I'm Agnieszka Łaszczuk, welcoming you to this broadcast from the English service of Polish Radio. In today's edition of our Current Affairs magazine, the Polish Prime Minister condemns hate crimes against Ukrainians.
1: We must wage a decisive fight against this violence. Hooligans, football thugs, have grown increasingly brazen because they feel they have political backing.
0: Poland files a request for the extradition of former Justice Minister Zbigniew Ziobro from the United States.
2: I hope the United States will not risk damaging our vital multi-billion dollar partnership over just one person.
0: That and more later on, but first a look at some Polish-related news developments. Ukraine's President Zelensky heads to Poland to meet with Prime Minister Tusk. Poland sends firefighters to help battle wildfires in Spain. A Polish national park warns hikers against bears. Ukrainian President Volodymyr Zelensky will meet Polish Prime Minister Donald Tusk in Lublin, eastern Poland, on Wednesday afternoon to brief him on his visit to the United States and his meeting with President Donald Trump. The U.S. and Ukrainian leaders met at the White House. Trump also held talks with Israeli Prime Minister Benjamin Netanyahu. Zelensky said the discussions covered diplomacy and Trump's commitment to allowing Ukraine to produce American Patriot air defense missiles. Here's what the Ukrainian president told reporters in Washington.
3: We speak about Patriot missiles. Really, it's true. Now we spoke with the senators about it. So that Ukraine really can produce everything, which can destroy everything from Iranian Shahids to Russian drones and etc. We have drones and interceptors, modern systems of electronic warfare. Real problem is anti-ballistic systems and anti-ballistic missiles. And of course, I shared what we need. Our needs. I shared it with the president today. I'm very thankful to him for this meeting, and now I share it with senators. So we will try to manage it. It's a big challenge.
0: Earlier this month at the NATO summit in Ankara, Turkey, Trump said the U.S. would grant Ukraine a license to produce Patriot missiles on its own territory. Meanwhile, Netanyahu said his meeting with Trump focused on the shared goal of denying Iran nuclear weapons. Three teams of Polish firefighters will help fight forest fires in Spain. Vehicles and equipment are already on their way, with the firefighters themselves flying out on Saturday. A former spokesman for Poland State Fire Service, Paweł Frontczak, explained what the mission involves. This is a group of firefighters prepared to work on tackling forest fires in hard-to-reach areas. They operate mainly using handheld firefighting equipment and manual tools, and we are the second largest group in Spain, which will be stationed there for a month in three groups of 30

0: 5 people. Large wildfires are also raging in Italy, France and Greece, including on the island of Paris. Frontrack said that because of the expected drought, the fire season in Europe could last until November. He added that Poland has very good forest fire monitoring. 9 out of 10 fires there are put out before they even spread beyond 1 hectare. Poland's former prime minister and the leader of the Rozwój Plus, Development Plus Association, Mateusz Morawiecki, told parliament today that his group will form its own parliamentary club. It's the latest development in a split within the largest opposition party, Law and Justice, Peace. The dispute centers on a declaration requiring MPs to confirm they have no ties to organizations engaged in political activity outside the party, a document Morawiecki's group refused to sign. Although PiS didn't decide on Tuesday to expel those MPs, the politicians have now chosen to break away from the party's parliamentary club themselves. Morawiecki made the announcement. We don't want to get involved in these party squabbles, these party games. That's why together, 40 MPs and a senator have decided to set up a parliamentary club, and this will be our forum for future action and a political forum.
1: I będzie to nasze forum do działania na przyszłość, forum polityczne.
0: On Tuesday, PiS spokesman Rafał Bochenek said that cases involving MPs who didn't sign the loyalty declaration would go to the party's disciplinary officer and be considered individually. Morawiecki criticized that decision, calling it dragging out a bad TV series. The party's political committee approved a list of 44 people who either failed to submit the declaration or submitted it on the wrong form, meaning no formal decision has yet been made to expel them collectively. Sylwia Grygorczyk-Abram was sworn in before Parliament on Wednesday as Poland's new Commissioner for Human Rights. The lawyer takes over the role after 5 years, succeeding Professor Marcin Wiącek. She's a human rights lawyer and co-founder of the Free Courts Initiative and the Committee for the Defense of Justice, with experience litigating before the European Court of Human Rights and the Court of Justice of the European Union. In southern Poland, a national park is warning hikers to watch out for bears feasting on wild blueberries. A camera trap in the Babia Góra National Park has captured a brown bear searching through bushes for blueberries. Park rangers say the animals are now foraging intensively ahead of winter, with the blueberries a key part of their diet, and they're urging visitors to stick to marked trails and avoid disturbing the bears. The park's director, Tomasz Pasierbek, says that the blueberries are helping bears build up reserves for the coming winter, and he's asked tourists not to pick the fruit themselves, since it's food for the park's wildlife, not for visitors. Cameras across the park continue to monitor the animals as part of a joint Polish-Slovak research project tracking the movements of large predators in the region. Up to 23 applicants are now competing for every free medical school place in Poland, according to Daily Gazeta Wyborcza. It's the result of a policy reversal that merged 2 years of students into one oversized graduating class, while universities added only 253 extra places nationwide. Doctors' representatives say the real bottleneck is a shortage of dissection facilities and hospital placements for clinical training. Tough exam results have made things worse still. The students average just 41% in biology and chemistry, and universities rank applicants on raw scores with no adjustment for how hard the exam was. You're tuned to Polish Radio. This is our weekday current affairs magazine. I'm Agnieszka Łaszczuk, your host in Warsaw. Poland's prime minister has called for an end to xenophobic attacks against Ukrainians in the country after a series of hate crimes hit the headlines in recent weeks amid heightened tensions between Warsaw and Kiev. Michał Owczarek has the story.
2: Prime Minister Donald Tusk spoke on Tuesday after a video shared widely on social media showed three Poles beating up a Ukrainian man and his girlfriend in the southwestern city of Wrocław on Sunday, reportedly following a disagreement in a shop. Tusk condemned this and other recent attacks that he said were carried out not only by thugs, but also at times by people obsessed with politics.
3: Musimy wydać zdecydowanie.

0: We must wage a decisive fight against this violence. Hooligans, football thugs, and other violent extremists have grown increasingly brazen because they feel they have political backing. It is no coincidence that one of those arrested, the man accused of assaulting the Ukrainian woman, boasted on social media that he was a border defender. We know exactly which political forces stand behind these groups, who present themselves as great patriots. Polish-Ukrainian relations have been strained in recent months against a backdrop of a diplomatic standoff over historical grievances. In June, Poland's President Karol Nawrocki stripped Ukraine's Volodymyr Zelensky of Poland's top honor over the dispute. Meanwhile, some nationalist figures in Poland have been accused of stoking tensions and fueling a rise in hate crimes. Tusk called on the right-wing president to speak out against xenophobic attacks against Ukrainians. I call directly on the president to stop remaining silent on this issue. He once praised football hooligan brawls as noble displays of man-to-man combat. Let him now see what that noble combat looks like in the hands of Polish nationalists. I also urge opposition leaders to stop encouraging the formation of vigilante groups, as some of them recently did because they claim the police could not be trusted.
1: Żeby przestał wzywać do tworzenia bojówek, jak to zrobił niedawno, bo mu policja nie odpowiada.
0: Opposition lawmaker Marcin Horała dismissed Tusk's accusations, saying the prime minister was invoking the specter of a brown wave, a reference to fascism, for political gain. He added that President Nawrocki's position on acts of violence was clear. The president has never condoned acts of violence of this kind, quite the opposite. And it is the president, not Prime Minister Tusk, who decides what the president says. The prime minister should focus on governing the country, including this area of responsibility. He has the police, the security services, and the prosecution service at his disposal. So instead of appealing to others, he should ensure that the institutions under his authority deliver results. Every act of violence has a perpetrator, and every perpetrator should be apprehended and punished in proportion to the offense committed. While Warsaw remains a staunch supporter of Kyiv's war effort, Ukrainians living in Poland have faced mounting public hostility in recent years as an initial wave of sympathy after Russia's 2022 invasion gave way to wariness with refugees. Relations have also been soured by historical tensions, which came to a head over Ukraine's decision to name an army unit after a group of World War II nationalist insurgents admired in Ukraine for fighting the Nazis and Soviets, but reviled in Poland for participating in massacres of Poles. Reporting for News from Poland, I'm Michał Owczarek.
2: Just a reminder that this is Polish Radio broadcasting from Warsaw, and you're listening to our Monday through Friday current affairs magazine. Still to come, I will talk to newly appointed first ever Poland's branding commissioner tasked with raising the country's profile abroad.
3: Analysis of the sentiment of Poland worldwide shows that still we don't know actually what the brand means. We got pierogi, but we don't have Polish cuisine. We got Lewandowski, but we don't have the spirit of Polish sport, etc., etc. So we need to find our unique value proposition.
2: Also later on in our magazine, Sinfonia Varsovia to celebrate a grand reopening with the September Festival in Warsaw. First, though, Poland has formally requested the U.S. to arrest and extradite former Justice Minister Zbigniew Ziobro regarding 19 criminal charges. The request is currently under review by the U.S. Department of Justice. Ziobro maintains his innocence and alleges political persecution by

0: the current Polish government. More from Piotr Urbaniak.
1: Poland filed a request for the temporary arrest and extradition of former Justice Minister Zbigniew Ziobro from the United States. The motion went through diplomatic channels and was submitted by current Justice Minister Waldemar Żurek. Ziobro is under investigation for alleged irregularities in the Justice Fund, a money pool meant to provide aid to crime victims. Prosecutors accuse him of 26 offenses, including directing subordinates to violate the law, leading an organized criminal group, and abusing his office for criminal purposes. A district court issued an arrest warrant earlier this year. Speaking with Polish radio, ruling Civic Coalition MP Dorota Łoboda went into detail about the investigation.
2: We are talking about millions being siphoned from the Justice Fund, secretly and illegally, to build a media empire designed to boost the careers of politicians from his party. This cash even funded the Pegasus spyware used to target political opponents. This isn't about reforming the prosecutor's office. It's about plundering public funds for political gain.
1: Ziobro fled the country and spent several months in Hungary, where he received international protection under then Prime Minister Viktor Orban. After Orban's election defeat, Hungary withdrew Ziobro's refugee status and invalidated his travel documents. In May, Ziobro said he was in the United States and insisted he had not fled Poland, claiming he was using a document linked to asylum rights granted in Hungary. Earlier this month, Minister Żurek notified US authorities that Ziobro faces criminal charges and that his passports had been revoked. He attached photos of a letter addressed to the head of US Immigration and Customs Enforcement and said a 300-page extradition request was awaiting translation. Opposition Law and Justice MP Tobiasz Bocheński criticized the minister's actions in an interview with Polish radio. Minister Żurek proved his utterly incompetent. Meanwhile, Zbigniew Ziobro simply flew to the US as a free man, making a mockery of the entire government. It shows this whole case is a political circus, staged just to grab headlines. Let's not forget that Żurek made one of the most scandalous statements yet, suggesting Ziobro could be brought back in a car trunk if needed. Żurek wanted to play the tough guy sheriff, but now everyone sees right through him.
3: No to jak miał być taki sprawczy i takim szeryfem, no to widać kim jest.
1: At a Monday press conference, Prosecutor General's spokeswoman Anna Adamiak said the request covers 19 of the 26 alleged offenses. She noted that the US Department of Justice would review the material to determine whether it meets formal criteria. If approved, the case would move to a federal court, where a judge would decide on the legal admissibility of extradition. Adamiak said the process could last from several months to more than a year. Speaking with Polish radio, Poland 2050 MP Adam Gomoła urged the US to accept the request. I hope the United States will not risk damaging our vital multi-billion dollar partnership over just one person. Let's be clear, with each passing month, Ziobro is disgracing himself further by fleeing around the world to escape the very Polish justice system he ran for the longest period in our modern history. Ziobro issued a statement expressing trust in the independence of American institutions to assess his case. He accused the Polish government, including Prime Minister Donald Tusk, of using state structures to target political opponents and divert attention from governance problems. For News from Poland, I'm Piotr Urbaniak.
0: You're listening to News from Poland, coming your way from Warsaw. Branding expert Barbara Mróz-Gorgoń was appointed the government's first ever commissioner for promoting Poland's national brand. A professor at the Wrocław University of Economics and Business in southwestern Poland, as well as CEO of the Poland Brand Think Tank NGO, she will coordinate efforts to enhance the country's international image and attract more tourists and investors. Danuta Isler spoke to her prior to her appointment to find out more.
4: My name is Barbara Mróz-Gorgoń and I'm a University of Wrocław in Economics and Business professor and also the CEO and the founder of the Marka Polska Foundation think tank that is the brand of Poland.
5: And we just witnessed you participate in a panel devoted to the Polish brand. The whole discussion about whether Poland has a Polish brand, whether it's

0: well-known, whether it's utilized as a tool of our soft power. I mean, there are selected companies from Poland that are known abroad. Some of them were mentioned here.
1: I will say what I discovered through our research, because we are knowledge-based think tank. So we started with the research, qualitative studies, quantitative studies, but the most important, our report that we can read in here, it's also in the English version, is that the analysis of the sentiment of Poland worldwide shows that still we don't know actually what the brand means.
0: Really?
1: So, yes.
0: So we don't know the basics.
1: We got pierogi, but we don't have Polish cuisine. We got Lewandowski, but we don't have the spirit of Polish sport, etc., etc. So we need to find our unique value proposition, and doing that is only through research, knowledge base, and strategy.
0: So what should we do? Have more campaigns? There's been a campaign made in Poland already, right?
1: No. I mean, right now we need to, first off, we need to do the mapping. So we need to design our brand like every normal company does, even a startup, to know what are the pillars, what is the core of our brand, of our architecture. You cannot be about everything. You need to be about few stuff. This is even by definition the brand, the national brand. So like a few words, few sentiments that you will have in your mind if I will ask you about Germany, if I will ask you about Italy. We need to create, we need to found and discover this few things about Poland.
0: So when I ask you, let's say I come to you as one of the ministers and ask you, we want to promote Poland during this and this event abroad next year. What would you suggest? What do we start with? I mean, of course, everybody says the Pope, Wałęsa, pierogi, Lewandowski, kiełbasa.
1: For now, the main hypothesis is that it's a talent, amazing talent, and amazing spirit that we got here.
0: One more thing. The Polish government has been stressing on many occasions that Poland has been invited to participate in the G20 summit. So this has been hailed as a huge success. Would that possibly contribute to the promotion of our brand? Is that a chance? What do you think?
1: For sure. Every big event will do, but definitely the holistic narrative, the storytelling needs to be behind her.
0: So not only kiełbasa, the Polish apples, famous Polish apples,
1: definitely.
0: But a little more
1: value, something more, something bigger.
0: All right. Thank you very much.
1: Thank you so much.
2: Michael Dębinski, British Polish Chamber of Commerce. Talking to British investors who have been here in Poland, they absolutely love Poland. They reinvest, they don't send their profits home, they put those profits back. And what I'm seeing is that Poles are great at doing things for other people, but they're not so good at jumping for themselves. We are starting to see Polish champions, national champions, mm-hmm. that are going out there onto the UK market. Telefonica Kable, another example. But it's still not enough. If we think about Germany or France at the end of the Second World War, 30 years between 1945 and 1975, how those economies blossomed, that Poland really should have been doing a lot more for itself. So I think more self-confidence is needed among Polish CEOs and Polish business owners.
3: Maybe it's a little bit of an interiority complex. Americans, they always say, I'm going to make it, and they do make it, and we don't.
2: I think so. I think that Americans have two things. They have a can-do attitude, and they can think big. I think Poles have a can-do attitude, absolutely. But thinking big is something new. That's something that has to be done. Polish companies in the UK need brand. There needs to be brand Poland. Poland is one of the world's leaders in furniture export, mm-hmm. but the brands are not there. They are IKEA, or they are some American or Italian mm-hmm. brand where product is made in Poland, is shipped off to Italy, where a made in Italy label is stuck on it, and then it's sold to the UK. The British consumer, if you ask them, what do you think about Polish furniture? Does Poland make furniture? Yes, it's one of the world's largest exporters of furniture. 3/4 of the things you get in IKEA come from Poland. But the problem is that, as I said, Poles are not yet jumping for themselves. And what Poland needs to do is to beat out for itself brand value in food, in furniture, in clothing, whatever.
3: Michael Dębinski, thank you very much.
2: Thank you very much indeed.
4: Sinfonia Varsovia will mark the reopening of its newly renovated headquarters at 272 Grochowska Street in Warsaw's Praga district, with the major cultural festival running from the 11th to the 27th of September. Ada Janiszewska has the details.
5: The
4: The Symphonia Varsovia New Opening Festival will feature one

114 events spread across three September weekends, including concerts, workshops, exhibitions, guided tours, walks, and community activities. The festival will officially open on September 11th at the orchestra's restored historic campus to the public.

0: We wanted to give you a glimpse of what will happen every day, specifically the chamber concerts taking place on the second weekend of September. We are showcasing the entire Sinfonia Varsovia, but we also want to emphasize that Sinfonia Varsovia is not just a collection of outstanding orchestral artists, but an institution that aims to radiate and transform the space around it. It's a space for building community. During a press conference held on Tuesday, Maciej Czeredys, deputy director for investment and operations, explained that the renovation involved careful conservation of numerous historic architectural elements. Because the late 19th century buildings originally lacked modern infrastructure, integrating contemporary technology required significant adaptation. At times, the process may appear quite invasive, but it was essential to equip these historic buildings with the installations and technologies necessary for their new function, Czeredys said. The restoration of three historic buildings marks the first phase of Sinfonia Varsovia's long-term redevelopment project. The second phase will be the construction of what is expected to become Poland's largest concert hall, with work set to begin in the near future, according to Artur Jóźwik, director of Warsaw's cultural office. We want residents to see how wonderfully the former veterinary institute space has been revitalized. This is the first stage. We are handing over three revitalized historic buildings to the orchestra. The second stage, however, is the construction of the largest concert hall in Poland with nearly 2,000 seats. We have secret dreams that the next Chopin piano competition will be held here.
1: Mamy takie ciche marzenia, aby następny konkurs chopinowski odbył się już na Grochowskiej.
0: To celebrate the reopening, Sinfonia Varsovia will present three free concerts from September 11th to 13th. The orchestra emphasized that one of its priorities is to make classical music more accessible without compromising artistic quality, helping audiences enjoy performances that are often associated with high ticket prices. The festival will begin with Level Up, an innovative opening concert conducted by Radosław Schulz. The opening concert will also feature Wojciech Kilar's Orawa in a special arrangement by Miłosz Bąkiewicz, creator to mark the 40th anniversary of the work's premiere by the Polish Chamber Orchestra. Also opening on September 11th is the exhibition Polyphonies, spread across the three restored buildings of the former Veterinary Institute. The reopening also marks a significant change for one of Warsaw's best-known music festivals. After 15 editions at the Grand Theater Polish National Opera, La Folle Journée, Szalone Dni Muzyki will move to Sinfonia Varsovia's Grochowska headquarters. According to Łukasz Strusiński, head of programming in Sinfonia Varsovia, the move represents a new chapter for the festival and reflects the orchestra's ambition to create a vibrant cultural center in Warsaw's Praga district.
2: The concert pavilion will be open for symphony concerts. Two concert halls is revitalized buildings, one of with nearly 200 seats, the other with 100.
0: A recital hall and a chamber music hall, over 88 events, and again a small change because instead of the usual weekend of September, Crazy Days of Music will be held from Tuesday, September 22nd to September 27th. Sinfonia Varsovia will be repeating the concerts to ensure that as many people as possible can enjoy them. The full festival program is available on Sinfonia Varsovia's official website. For news from Poland, I'm Ada Janiszewska.
3: Actually, I live very close to the headquarters of Sinfonia Varsovia, so I will definitely check out the festival, and I encourage you to do so as well. And that item has brought us to the end of this Wednesday edition of our News from Poland Current Affairs magazine. But please stay with us for more. Don't forget to check out our website, thenews.pl, and social media for updates. Your host today was Agnieszka Łaszczuk. Thank you for listening and stay tuned.

0: You're tuned to Warsaw. Welcome to Q&A, our weekly program exploring the news, the ideas, and the social currents shaping life in Poland. I'm your host, Anna Janiszewska. Each week, we look beyond the headlines to understand how Poland is changing, what people are talking about, and how today's debates connect with the country's future. In this edition, we hear the voices of young Poles who live beyond Poland's borders but continue to build strong ties with the country. We traveled to Polonia Camp in Warsaw, a gathering that brings together young members of the Polish diaspora from around the world to exchange ideas, share experiences, and reflect on what being Polish means in an increasingly global world. The event opened over the weekend with a speech by Poland's Minister of Foreign Affairs, who drew on his own experience of living abroad and spoke about the important role that Poles overseas play in shaping the image of Poland around the world.
1: Well, I will have to think about that, but I'm very happy that I've come back, and I've never regretted it, and I encourage everyone to do it too. We don't only have friends, although we have many, but there are some false narratives about Poland, and we need to be polite about it, but to correct them and to speak well, to enhance our own standing by pointing to the success of our country.
0: Minister Radosław Sikorski. I also spoke with young Poles who have built their lives abroad but continue to maintain close ties with their country of origin. We talked about identity, language, opportunity, and the different ways they stay connected to Poland while bringing their international experiences back into the conversation about its future.
2: So my name is August Fair. I come from Chicago in the United States. I study at the University of Notre Dame, and I'm really excited to be here at the Polonia Camp 2026. I get to meet these really cool people. I get to meet the Minister of Foreign Affairs, Radosław Sikorski, and I'm really excited to find out more about how I can get more in contact with Poland and perhaps live here permanently after I graduate, or, you know, in the near future.
3: You do see yourself living here in Poland?
2: I can see myself living here in Poland. There's definitely very many new innovations and very many new job prospects. And I mean, I'm really looking forward to what's happening in Poland and see myself maybe coming here in the near future.
3: So what is the most appealing?
2: So I think just there's this big Polish culture. There's this big increase in the standard of living even over the past 5 years. I come here almost every year, and I see this big technological increase. I mean, there's like technology like Blik in Poland. I mean, everyone is familiar with that in Poland here, but to me it's just very surprising, as well as just the ease to get around. Like Warsaw, it's very easy to get around the town via the buses, trolleys, and metro, which even as I am living in a big city in Chicago, we do not have that kind of transportation. And
3: yeah, definitely. Only cars, right?
2: Yeah, mainly cars. I mean, bus that runs, you know, every hour, so it's very tough. Whereas here, everything is taken care of and managed.
3: You said that you're from Chicago, and I know that there is like a huge Polish diaspora in the specific city. How do you stay connected with them, with Polish people? Do you have friends that are Polish, or maybe you do something for your community, you engage in some sort of activities to build and expand this community?
2: I'm involved in the Polish community in a lot of ways. I'm in the Paderewski Symphony Orchestra. I work with their choir, and I sing. I've been asked to sing, for example, at the Polish Museum of America for former President Andrzej Duda. I've sung the national anthem. And then I've also sing around Chicago and various

0: very many Polish churches and get to experience the wonderful Polish diaspora and bring them music.
1: My name's Adam. I grew up in London in the UK, where I went to school and finished school. And it's my second time here at Polonia Camp. I've met many friends last year, and this year it was very nice to reconnect with them. So yeah, I'm enjoying every day so far. It's my second day now, and I'm looking forward to the next two.
2: So what is so appealing about this event? Is it just networking, meeting your friends, or maybe something else?
1: So I think the most appealing parts are meeting the people I met last year, but also meeting new people this year. Everybody's got their own stories from around the globe to share. Everyone's got their own perspectives about their Polish upbringing, so it's very nice to engage with them and to share our past history and share what being Polish and what having Polish ancestry means to us. I find this big feeling of identity and of being Polish and of being proud to share our history and culture here together. I find that to be a very nice thing that runs through the camp and runs through everybody for these few days.
2: You mentioned Polish heritage and ancestry, and I'm thinking, what does it mean to you?
1: I think Polish heritage means being proud of the past, of the good things which Poland has accomplished, and remembering to keep and cherish Poland in a positive way. So fight for Poland's reputation abroad and stay proud for it, and maintain it through the use of language in a day-to-day basis in your family, through maintaining contact with your roots, with your family back home in Poland. So yeah, just maintaining that on a day-to-day basis and cherishing it and cultivating it further.
2: So how do you maintain that? How do you stay in touch with your Polish roots, with Polishness in general?
1: So from a young age I attended Polish school in the UK, and that helped me learn the language very well. So I also listened to a lot of Polish music. I watched some Polish TV, especially when I came to see my family. So every summer I would come for a very long time, almost every holiday whenever I had a chance, I would come to Poland, see my grandparents, see my family here. So that helped me to maintain a good level of language and learn music. I also learned history at school. Mm-hmm. So all these aspects put together, they made me connect with the country on a deeper level.
3: I live in a little town called Morecambe in the northwest of England, and my name is Julia, and I'm going to study architecture in York in September. I'm very excited to be here today.
2: This is your first time participating in the Polish camp, the Polonia camp actually.
3: Polonia camp, yeah, it is. It's so cool. I'm loving every single bit about it.
2: Okay, but what do you love the most about this event?
3: Probably the opportunity to meet so many different people from so many different countries and places, because I really like meeting new people and learning new languages. So it's so cool that I get to meet everyone from all over the world.
2: And of course you're Polish, but you were born and raised in the United Kingdom, right?
3: I was actually born in Poland. We moved when I was 3 years old, so I have basically spent my whole life over in the UK, but yeah.
2: What does being Polish, living abroad, mean to you?
3: It means being really proud of the fact that I'm Polish and holding on to that even though I'm in a different country, and showing all the English people around me what it is to be Polish and sharing my culture with them so that they're more aware of it.
2: So what do you share exactly? Your language, your traditions, your customs, what it is?
3: A bit of everything. When I was in primary school, for my birthday, we'd always bring in Polish snacks and food for them to try. I do share a lot of the language. I teach them kind of basic phrases. Whenever it's kind of Christmas or Easter time, I like to tell my friends about all of our traditions and how they differ from the ones in England.
2: We can definitely say with confidence that Polish diaspora living in the United Kingdom is quite big, right?
3: Yeah, oh yeah, there's a lot of us.
2: Do you stay connected in some way?
3: Yeah, we actually, where I live, there's a local Polish school where I went and I learned how to read, write and speak proper Polish there. And then after I did my A-level, I was a teaching assistant there for a year as well.
2: So what do you think about this event? Like, is it an excellent idea to actually bring closer all the Polish people together?
3: Oh yeah, I think it's amazing. It really gives us a sense of identity because we can all relate to all the different problems of being kind of foreign abroad. So it's really nice.
2: Are you sharing your experiences of being a Pole living abroad with all those people here?
3: Oh yeah, we talk a lot about all our experiences. I've made quite a few new friends, and we've been kind of sharing what we do with our lives and how the kind of Polish part integrates into that.
2: I think it's also a great idea to come here and just like create all those connections with all those people coming from abroad, from all different countries, not only UK, but I mean probably there are people even from the United States, Argentina, etc.
3: Yeah, yeah, there's so many people. At the opening, they did like a list of all the countries, and there was so many.
4: Were you surprised by that?

0: Oh yeah, I was like, whoa, there's people that live over there that are Polish, wow!
1: And that is all for today's Q&A. Thank you for tuning in. I'm Anna Janiszewska. Take care. Bye-bye.

0: 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I'm Danuta Isler, the host of the feature in which we talk about winners, losers, Olympic sports, as well as unusual and less common disciplines, all while checking out various Polish music releases. 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

0: Hi and welcome to Soundcheck, the program where we explore the Polish music scene and meet the artist shaping its sound. I'm Ada Janiszewska, your host here in Warsaw. In this edition, we will turn our attention to Polish country music, a genre that has found a loyal audience and developed its own unique identity over the past four decades. When people think of country music, their minds usually travel to Nashville, Tennessee, dusty highways, cowboy boots, and the unmistakable twang of American storytelling. But today, we are heading somewhere you might not expect, the town of Mrągowo in northeastern Poland. Just last weekend, the 45th annual International Country and Folk Picnic Festival took place with thousands of country music fans celebrating Polish and American music, proving that the spirit of the American South has found a second home among Poland's lakes and forests. Let's kick off our show with a song, Chcesz mnie, no to bierz mnie, If You Want Me, Then Take Me, by Polish country star Michael Lonstar, who was one of the artists performing at the International Country and Folk Picnic Festival over the weekend.
1: Faj goryle stale asystują mi. Na podwórze spuszczam cztery wściekłe psy. Dubeltówę trzymam przy frontowych drzwiach.

The International Country and Folk Picnic Festival in Mrągowo has become one of Europe's longest-running country events and continues to attract both Polish and international performers. For instance, this year's lineup included the previously mentioned Polish country stars Lonestar, as well as Tomasz Szwed and Cezary Makiewicz, along with other well-known performers playing American country classics and original songs. So let's listen to Tomasz Szwed's song called Polish Cowboys.

We just listened to Kochaj I rób co chcesz, or Love and Do What You Want by Tomasz Fett, a Polish artist and a folk and country music singer. But how did country music become so popular in Poland? Since the 80s, Polish artists have embraced country music, blending classic American influences with local traditions and the Polish language. The result is a distinctive sound that respects its roots while reflecting Poland's own musical landscape. The Mrągowo Festival has hosted performers from across Europe and the United States, including Rosanne Cash, the eldest daughter of singer-songwriter Johnny Cash. International acts have also included Raymond Froggatt from Britain, Western Union from Germany, and Kelly's Revenge Bush Band from Australia. Other American performers have included George Hamilton IV, Jessica Lynn, Johnny Rodriguez, Mickey Newbury, Charlie McCoy, Sweethearts of the Rodeo, Sean Kemp, Brady Seals, Gail Davies, and Rattlesnake Annie. So let's tune into one of the songs from international performers. This is Jessica Lynn with I Never Said It Would Be Easy.

0: The International Country and Folk Picnic Festival is one of Poland's oldest music events and takes place in the heart of the picturesque Mazurian Lake District. To wrap up this edition of Soundcheck, I leave you with one more sound, the event's unofficial anthem, All Roads Lead to Mrągowo by Cezary Makiewicz. Thank you for listening. I'm Ada Janiszewska. Bye-bye.
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1: You're tuned to Polish Radio, broadcasting from Warsaw. I'm Danuta Isler, welcoming you to this week's edition of A Day in a Life. In the program, I'd like you to meet a Polish professional mixed martial artist, Muay Thai fighter and kickboxer Joanna Jędrzejczyk. A former UFC women's strawweight champion, she was inducted into its Hall of Fame in 2024 and then retired from professional fighting, moved to the US and picked up pickleball. The rest, as they say, is history.
2: We have been waiting so long, or so it seems, for this rivalry to be consummated. It shall be done tonight. Claudia Gadelha in her first UFC title fight against the champion, Joanna Jędrzejczyk, the champion in the traditional black and gold. The challenger is in white. We are underway.
3: Sometimes we see fighters and they really hate each other. They hold back, but not the case tonight, as Gadelha is off to a fast start.
1: Joanna Jędrzejczyk, welcome back to Poland.
4: After 5 months, hello everyone from beautiful and sunny Warsaw. Last 5 months I spent in Vegas, where I moved last year.
1: I can judge by the suntan.
4: Yeah, people ask me why Vegas. It's such a chaotic city, such a party city. I do not party. I go to strip maybe once a month, but I'm finding Vegas a very calm city for myself. I live in Summerlin, where I walk my dog, I see the Red Rocks, and I play pickleball. That's all what I do in Vegas.
1: And pickleball is what brings you here. But first of all, I want to talk about your retirement, which is not really a retirement.
4: It is, and it's not. I'm a workaholic, so I always have to do something. So I run a few businesses. I have my foundation, JG Stars Foundation, based in Poland, and I manage athletes as well. And I play pickleball, and this is what I love the most lately. And my retired friend, retired from MMA, Joe Benavides, brought me on pickleball courts in Summerlin in Las Vegas, and I fell in love from the first training.
1: I have to tell you, when I heard that you moved to Vegas, after I found out that you'd be playing pickleball, it was so obvious. There are pickleball courts everywhere, and for free, parks, yes, bigger, smaller, you name it.
4: That's a good thing. Pickleball is for everyone. It's free. You can start with super basic paddle. Just take care of your knees and feet, so it's good to have good tennis shoes. But honestly, I do not enjoy playing pickleball inside, indoor, so most of the time I play outdoor.
1: You're managed some guys now. Yeah. Some of those guys are Polish.
4: It's more ideological things. I do not have to work, but I need to work for myself because I love to create, I love to build, and I love helping people. I was fighting for 20 years. I was managed by the biggest in the industry. So I just want to share my knowledge, my experience, and I just want to help especially Polish fighters become who they want. I have three in the UFC. Damian Piwowarczyk from Warsaw. He represents Warsaw. He lives in Warsaw and he trains in Warsaw. The other two, it's Robert Uchała, Jakub Wikłacz, who was my main sparring partner when I was the UFC champion. It's Robert Bryczek as well. I'm helping Mateusz Gamrot, and there's a few others like Paulina Wiśniewska from Ostruda, who is fighting for second biggest MMA organization in the world, PFL, Professional Fighting League. There's a bunch of them.
1: I read somewhere that you kind of regret retiring from professional sport.
4: Every single day, and I would love to be back, and I miss the sport, I miss the fans.
1: But you also said you're not going to go back to Dana White.
4: I got some offers from outside the UFC, but I'm a very loyal person, and for me, loyalty is everything when it comes to
1: the relationship.
4: Waiting
1: for the right offer?
4: No, I don't, because I don't need more money. That's the thing. So I have a very smart manager who I've been working with for so many years. Jennifer is a lawyer. She's super smart and intelligent person. So every time I tell her I would love to be back, she's like, what do you miss the most? And she makes me think every single time. So
1: then we might see actually see you in the octagon?
4: I do. No. For sure not. And she's like, what do you miss? Do you miss the money?

0: Money, you have money. You're still making money because I'm still working very hard every single day, and I run a few projects and businesses, and I invested my money smart. And this is also why I became a manager, because I want to teach fighters and athletes in general how to manage their careers during careers, prime times, and after, because it's super important, because they think it's gonna last forever and people gonna bow down to them every single day even after they retire. It doesn't work like that.
1: And then one day it just ends and you're like, uh-oh.
0: It does, yeah, what to do? And it's good that I'm passionate about so many things in my life. But when it comes to my comeback, Jennifer, my manager, always makes me sit and think about, what do I miss the most? Do I miss the money, the lights, the octagon, the hard training, the workouts?
1: Adrenaline.
0: Yeah, but you know what I miss the most? The discipline.
2: Welcome to Dancing with the Stars.
3: Are you ready? Because I am.
4: Let's do this.
0: After I retired, I thought I would spend more time in Poland, but honestly, you know, after being an athlete and living and traveling around the world, around the globe, it's hard to stay in one place.
1: So pickleball, how often do you play?
0: I'm from Olsztyn. They just opened the first pickleball court. You know, paddle is so big, but pickleball is the sport for me, and I love it. And yeah, it's easier than tennis. Yeah, I'm not good in tennis. And it's cheaper, but it's more enjoyable for me. My friends are 70 years old, some of them, and they still kicking my butt, you know. So you don't have to be young to play pickleball. My best pickleball friends are 70 plus.
1: And, so seniors, obviously.
0: Yes, seniors, and I enjoy playing with them. I play every day. Most of the time, I wear my polar, so I track my trainings in the app. So there are days I play for 4 or 5 hours, you know.
1: And you also like dancing. You know what I'm driving at?
0: Dancing with the Stars.
1: Yes.
0: So music doesn't wrap my dance, but you know what? I don't know. I just like coming out of my comfort zone. This is what this program is about for me, Dancing with the Stars. About finding myself, showing myself to the world from different perspective, not as an athlete, not as a female fighter. Dance is very like feminine.
1: Yes, we see the gentler side.
0: Yeah, so I'm excited for this one, you know. But you have to train and work hard every single day.
1: So training.
0: I have to stay active. Like we were talking about diet, so I enjoy good food, so I have to train to not get even more chubby, because Americans are very polite. You're not fat, you're chubby. I'm like, chubby means fat, you know. Like, yeah, I just want to help promote the sport, because pickleball helped change my life in my retirement, and that's my sport number one. And I will be honest with you, when I moved to Vegas last year, I was training jiu-jitsu 4 times a week. I was doing weights, hitting weights. Now I just play. I just want to play. I don't even run anymore, you know. And I love running, so I have to manage and change my schedule a little bit. But I love playing pickleball. I even planning to build one court in my backyard in Olsztyn.
1: People, drop the couch. Yes. I'm not joining. Thank you very much.
0: Thank you so much.
5: Stand up and cheer. What a title fight turned in by the two best strawweights in the world.
6: Ladies and gentlemen, after 5 rounds, we go to the judges' scorecards for a decision. The judges score the contest 48-46, 48-45, and 48-46 for the winner by unanimous decision, and still the undisputed UFC strawweight champion of the world.
1: I was talking to Joanna Jędrzejczyk, a Polish professional mixed martial artist who retired in 2024. That's all in this week's edition of the program. I'm Danuta Isler. Thanks for listening.
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4: You're tuned to Warsaw. Welcome to High Notes Music Magazine, hosted by Elżbieta Krajewska. In this edition, I invite you to listen to recordings from two CDs of choral music. These are The Sound of the Sea, recorded by the choir of the Maritime University in Szczecin, founded and conducted by Sylwia Fabiańczyk-Makuch, a collection of music pieces by Polish composers representing three generations, fascinating enough to receive a nomination to the annual Fryderyk Award of the Polish music industry in the classical choral category. Secondly, the Polish Men's Choir's album of various hit compositions from the Polish and world repertoire. And I'll start with a fragment of The Sound of the Sea from the album title, a song by Anna Rocławska-Musiałczyk to 19th century lyrics taken from poetry by Henry Wadsworth Longfellow. The choir of the Maritime University of Szczecin has a distinct repertoire dedicated to music with maritime themes and regularly commissions pieces from Polish composers. Anna Rocławska-Musiałczyk herself strongly identifies with the Pomeranian region and has authored a number of pieces on marine subjects.

The Sound of the Sea by Anna Rocławska-Musiałczyk, sung by the choir of the Maritime University of Szczecin from the album of the same title. The most avant-garde piece in the collection of songs presented on the album is Water Music by Janusz Stalmierski, written to a poetic text by Robert Creeley, who represents American postmodernism. To quote from the booklet, fragmented words in a punctuated texture are a visualization of falling drops of water, eventually to merge in a puddle, a play on words which uses these as musical material.

And that was Water Music by Janusz Stalmierski from the album The Sound of the Sea. In turn, the album of the Polish Men's Choir, conducted by Piotr Jańczak, has produced a fun recording with arrangements of vocal hits ranging from classical to operetta and musical to popular music. They have a wide-ranging repertoire and have been awarded for performance of religious and sacred music, medieval, orthodox, or even patriotic. From the record, an example of the more traditional repertoire, Die Kapuas, O Sole Mio, with solo by Krzysztof Zimny.

Returning now to the album The Sound of the Sea and a modern composition by Zuzanna Kozej titled Water Nymph, two words by contemporary Canadian poet Melvina Germain. As the booklet points out, the composer often turns to textures, creating an aura of fairy tale.

That was Water Nymph by Zuzanna Kozie, sung by the choir of the Maritime University of Szczecin. Meanwhile, the album of world hits recorded by the Polish Men's Choir, according to the introduction penned by its conductor Piotr Jańczak, is hoped to provide a burst of positive energy in a situation which sees declining popularity of male choirs in Poland. For them, in a different mood, their recording of Vince Clarke's Only You.

And just a reminder that we are listening to recordings from two recent albums of choral music on the Dux label, The Sound of the Sea, featuring the choir of the Maritime University of Szczecin, and World Hits by the Polish Men's Choir with soloists. From The Sound of the Sea, a composition by Marek Raczyński, Deszcz na Morzu, Rain on the Sea, to lyrics from a poem by Krzysztof Kamil Baczyński, taking us from a shower to a storm.

And lastly, in this high note, the album of world hits with the Polish Men's Choir. No more fitting finish than, of course, their version of My Way, with soloists Ireneusz Brewka and Krzysztof Badura, and with Polish lyrics. In this high note, that's all. Your host was Elżbieta Krajewska. 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
1: You're tuned to Warsaw. Welcome to Q&A, our weekly program exploring the news, the ideas and the social currents shaping life in Poland. I'm your host, Anna Janiszewska. Each week we look beyond the headlines to understand how Poland is changing, what people are talking about and how today's debates connect with the country's future. In this edition, we hear the voices of young Poles who live beyond Poland's borders but continue to build strong ties with the country. We traveled to Polonia Camp in Warsaw, a gathering that brings together young members of the Polish diaspora from around the world to exchange ideas, share experiences, and reflect on what being Polish means in an increasingly global world. The event opened over the weekend with a speech by Poland's Minister of Foreign Affairs, who drew on his own experience of living abroad and spoke about the important role that Poles overseas play in shaping the image of Poland around the world.
2: Well, I would have to think about that, but I'm very happy that I've come back, and I've never regretted it, and I encourage everyone to do it too. We don't only have friends, although we have many, but there are some false narratives about Poland, and we need to be polite about it, but to correct them and to speak well, to enhance our own standing by pointing to the success of our country.
1: Minister Radosław Sikorski. I also spoke with young Poles who have built their lives abroad but continue to maintain close ties with their country of origin. We talked about identity, language, opportunity, and the different ways they stay connected to Poland while bringing their international experiences back into the conversation about its future.
3: So my name is August Fair. I come from Chicago in the United States. I study at the University of Notre Dame, and I'm really excited to be here at the Polonia Camp 2026. I get to meet these really cool people. I get to meet the Minister of Foreign Affairs, Radosław Sikorski, and I'm really excited to find out more about how I can get more in contact with Poland and perhaps live here permanently after I graduate, or, you know, in the near future.
4: You do see yourself living here in Poland?
3: I can see myself living here in Poland. There's definitely very many new innovations and very many new job prospects. And I mean, I'm really looking forward to what's happening in Poland and see myself maybe coming here in the near future.
4: So what is the most appealing?
3: So I think just there's this big Polish culture. There's this big increase in the standard of living even over the past 5 years. I come here almost every year, and I see this big technological increase. I mean, there's like technology like Blik in Poland. I mean, everyone is familiar with that in Poland here, but to me it's just very surprising, as well as just the ease to get around. Like Warsaw, it's very easy to get around the town via the buses, trolleys and metro, which even as I am living in a big city in Chicago, we do not have that kind of transportation. And
4: yeah, definitely. Only cars, right?
3: Yeah, mainly cars, bus that runs, you know, every hour. So it's very tough. Whereas here, everything is taken care of and managed.
4: You said that you're from Chicago, and I know that there is like a huge Polish diaspora in the specific city. How do you stay connected with them, with Polish people? Do you have friends that are Polish, or maybe you do something for your community? Do you engage in some sort of activities to build and expand this community?
3: I'm involved in the Polish community in a lot of ways. I'm in the Paderewski Symphony Orchestra. I work with their choir, and I sing. I've been asked to sing, for example, at the Polish Museum of America, for former President Andrzej Duda. I've sung the national anthem. And then I've also sing around Chicago in very many Polish churches and get to experience the wonderful Polish diaspora and bring them music.
5: My name's Adam. I grew up in London in the UK, where I went to school and finished school. And it's my second time here at Polonia Camp. I've met many friends last year, and this year it was very nice to reconnect with them. So yeah, I'm enjoying every day so far. It's my second day now, and I'm looking forward to the next two.
4: So what is so appealing about this event?

0: Is it just networking, meeting your friends, or maybe something else?
1: So I think the most appealing parts are meeting the people I met last year, but also meeting new people this year. Everybody's got their own stories from around the globe to share. Everyone's got their own perspectives about their Polish upbringing. So it's very nice to engage with them and to share our past history and share what being Polish and what having Polish ancestry means to us. I find this big feeling of identity and of being Polish and of being proud to share our history and culture here together. I find that to be a very nice thing that runs through the camp and runs through everybody for these few days.
0: You mentioned Polish heritage and ancestry, and I'm thinking, what does it mean to you?
1: I think Polish heritage means being proud of the past, of the good things which Poland has accomplished, and remembering to keep and cherish Poland in a positive way. So fight for Poland's reputation abroad and stay proud for it, and maintain it through the use of language in a day-to-day basis in your family, through maintaining contact with your roots, with your family back home in Poland. So yeah, just maintaining that on a day-to-day basis and cherishing it and cultivating it further.
0: So how do you maintain that? How do you stay in touch with your Polish roots, with Polishness in general?
1: So from a young age, I attended Polish school in the UK, and that helped me learn the language very well. So I also listened to a lot of Polish music. I watched some Polish TV, especially when I came to see my family. So every summer I would come for a very long time, almost every holiday whenever I had a chance. I would come to Poland, see my grandparents, see my family here. So that helped me to maintain a good level of language and learn music. I also learned history at school. Mm-hmm. So all these aspects put together, they made me connect with the country on a deeper level.
2: I live in a little town called Morecambe in the northwest of England, and my name is Julia, and I'm going to study architecture in York in September. I'm very excited to be here today.
0: This is your first time participating in the Polish camp, the Polonia camp actually.
2: Polonia camp, yeah, it is. It's so cool. I'm loving every single bit about it.
0: Okay, but what do you love the most about this event?
2: Probably the opportunity to meet so many different people from so many different countries and places, because I really like meeting new people and learning new languages. So it's so cool that I get to meet everyone from all over the world.
0: And of course you're Polish, but you were born and raised in the United Kingdom, right?
2: I was actually born in Poland. Okay. We moved when I was 3 years old, so I have basically spent my whole life over in the UK, but yeah.
0: What does being Polish, living abroad, mean to you?
2: It means being really proud of the fact that I'm Polish and holding on to that even though I'm in a different country, and showing all the English people around me what it is to be Polish and sharing my culture with them so that they're more aware of it.
0: So what do you share exactly? Your language, your traditions, your customs, what it is?
2: A bit of everything. When I was in primary school, for my birthday, we'd always bring in Polish snacks and food for them to try. I do share a lot of the language. I teach them kind of basic phrases. Whenever it's kind of Christmas or Easter time, I like to tell my friends about all of our traditions and how they differ from the ones in England.
0: We can definitely say with confidence that Polish diaspora living in the United Kingdom is quite big, right?
2: Yeah, oh yeah, there's a lot of us.
0: Do you stay connected in some way?
2: Yeah, we actually, where I live, there's a local Polish school where I went and I learned how to read, write and speak proper Polish there. And then after I did my A-level, I was a teaching assistant there for a year as well.
0: So what do you think about this event? Like, is it an excellent idea to actually bring closer all the Polish people together?
2: Oh yeah, I think it's amazing. It really gives us a sense of identity because we can all relate to all the different problems of being kind of foreign abroad. So it's really nice.
0: Are you sharing your experiences of being a Pole living abroad with all those people here?
2: Oh yeah, we talk a lot about all our experiences. I've made quite a few new friends, and we've been kind of sharing what we do with our lives and how the kind of Polish part integrates into that.
0: I think it's also a great idea to come here and just like create all those connections with all those people coming from abroad, from all different countries, not only UK, but I mean, probably there are people even from the United States, Argentina, etc.
2: Yeah, there's so many people. At the opening, they did like a list of all the countries and there was so many.
0: Were you surprised by that?
2: Oh yeah, I was like, whoa, there's people that live over there that are Polish, wow!
3: And that is all for today's Q&A. Thank you for tuning in. I'm Anna Janiszewska. Take care. Bye-bye.

0: Polish Fusion, Polski Fusion, the Polish Palate, the Polish Quest for Taste, pierogi, pizza, kebab, molecular cuisine, Tales from the Polish Kitchen with Agnieszka Bielawska,
1: Elżbieta Krajewska.
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2: Welcome to Offside, the program in which we talk about sports while listening to music. I'm Danuta Isler, the host of the feature in which we talk about winners, losers, Olympic sports, as well as unusual and less common disciplines, all while checking out various Polish music releases. 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

Hi and welcome to Soundcheck, the program where we explore the Polish music scene and meet the artist shaping its sound. I'm Ada Janiszewska, your host here in Warsaw. In this edition, we will turn our attention to Polish country music, a genre that has found a loyal audience and developed its own unique identity over the past four decades. When people think of country music, their minds usually travel to Nashville, Tennessee, dusty highways, cowboy boots, and the unmistakable twang of American storytelling. But today, we are heading somewhere you might not expect, the town of Mrągowo in northeastern Poland. Just last weekend, the 45th annual International Country and Folk Picnic Festival took place with thousands of country music fans celebrating Polish and American music, proving that the spirit of the American South has found a second home among Poland's lakes and forests. Let's kick off our show with a song, Chcesz mnie, no to bierz mnie, If You Want Me, Then Take Me, by Polish country star Michael Lonstar, who was one of the artists performing at the International Country and Folk Picnic Festival over the weekend.

0: wierz mnie, nie uciekam dłużej już. Chcesz mnie, no to bierz mnie, nie uciekam dłużej.
1: The International Country and Folk Picnic Festival in Mrągowo has become one of Europe's longest-running country events and continues to attract both Polish and international performers. For instance, this year's lineup included the previously mentioned Polish country stars Lone Star, as well as Tomasz Szwed and Cezary Makiewicz, along with other well-known performers playing American country classics and original songs. So let's listen to Tomasz Szwed's song called Polish Cowboys.

We just listened to Kochaj I rób co chcesz, or Love and Do What You Want by Tomasz Fett, a Polish artist and a folk and country music singer. But how did country music become so popular in Poland? Since the 80s, Polish artists have embraced country music, blending classic American influences with local traditions and the Polish language. The result is a distinctive sound that respects its roots while reflecting Poland's own musical landscape. The Mrągowo Festival has hosted performers from across Europe and the United States, including Rosanne Cash, the eldest daughter of singer-songwriter Johnny Cash. International acts have also included Raymond Froget from Britain, Western Union from Germany, and Kelly's Revenge Bush Band from Australia. Other American performers have included George Hamilton IV, Jessica Lynn, Johnny Rodriguez, Mickey Newbury, Charlie McCoy, Sweethearts of the Rodeo, Sean Kemp, Brady Seals, Gail Davies, and Rattlesnake Annie. So let's tune into one of the songs from international performers. This is Jessica Lynn with I Never Said It Would Be Easy.

The International Country and Folk Picnic Festival is one of Poland's oldest music events and takes place in the heart of the picturesque Mazurian Lake District. To wrap up this edition of Soundcheck, I leave you with one more sound, the event's unofficial anthem, All Roads Lead to Mrągowo by Cezary Makiewicz. Thank you for listening. I'm Ada Janiszewska. Bye-bye. Do Mrągowo.

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0: Hi, this is News from Poland coming to you from Warsaw. It's Wednesday, the 29th of July. I'm Agnieszka Łaszczuk, welcoming you to this broadcast from the English service of Polish Radio. In today's edition of our Current Affairs magazine, the Polish Prime Minister condemns hate crimes against Ukrainians.
1: We must wage a decisive fight against this violence. Hooligans, football thugs, have grown increasingly brazen because they feel they have political backing.
0: Poland files a request for the extradition of former Justice Minister Zbigniew Ziobro from the United States.
2: I hope the United States will not risk damaging our vital multi-billion dollar partnership over just one person.
0: That and more later on, but first a look at some Polish-related news developments. Ukraine's President Zelensky heads to Poland to meet with Prime Minister Tusk. Poland sends firefighters to help battle wildfires in Spain. A Polish national park warns hikers against bears. Ukrainian President Volodymyr Zelensky will meet Polish Prime Minister Donald Tusk in Lublin, eastern Poland, on Wednesday afternoon to brief him on his visit to the United States and his meeting with President Donald Trump. The U.S. and Ukrainian leaders met at the White House. Trump also held talks with Israeli Prime Minister Benjamin Netanyahu. Zelensky said the discussions covered diplomacy and Trump's commitment to allowing Ukraine to produce American Patriot air defense missiles. Here's what the Ukrainian president told reporters in Washington.
3: We speak about Patriot missiles. Really, it's true. Now we spoke with the senators about it. So that Ukraine really can produce everything, which can destroy everything from Iranian Shahids to Russian drones and etc. We have drone interceptors, modern systems of electronic warfare. Real problem is anti-ballistic systems and anti-ballistic missiles. And of course, I shared what we need. Our needs. I shared it with the president today. I'm very thankful to him for this meeting. And now I shared with senators. So we will try to manage it. This is a big, big challenge.
0: Earlier this month at the NATO summit in Ankara, Turkey, Trump said the U.S. would grant Ukraine a license to produce Patriot missiles on its own territory. Meanwhile, Netanyahu said his meeting with Trump focused on the shared goal of denying Iran nuclear weapons. Three teams of Polish firefighters will help fight forest fires in Spain. Vehicles and equipment are already on their way, with the firefighters themselves flying out on Saturday. A former spokesman for Poland's State Fire Service, Paweł Frontczak, explained what the mission involves. This is a group of firefighters prepared to work on tackling forest fires in hard-to-reach areas. They operate mainly using handheld firefighting equipment and manual tools, and we are the second largest group in Spain, which will be stationed there for a month in three groups of 35 people. Large wildfires are also raging in Italy, France and Greece, including on the island of Paris. Frontczak said that because of the expected drought, the fire season in Europe could last until November. He added that Poland has very good forest fire monitoring. 9 out of 10 fires there are put out before they even spread beyond 1 hectare. Poland's former prime minister and the leader of the Rozwój Plus, Development Plus Association, Mateusz Morawiecki, told parliament today that his group will form its own parliamentary club. It's the latest development in a split within the largest opposition party, Law and Justice, Peace. The dispute centers on a declaration requiring MPs to confirm they have no ties to organizations engaged in political activity outside the party, a document Morawiecki's group refused to sign. Although Peace didn't decide on Tuesday to expel those MPs, the politicians have now chosen to break away from the party's parliamentary club themselves. Morawiecki made the announcement.
4: Nie chcemy się wdawać w...

0: We don't want to get involved in these party squabbles, these party games. That's why together, 40 MPs and a senator have decided to set up a parliamentary club, and this will be our forum for future action and a political forum.
1: I będzie to nasze forum do działania na przyszłość, forum polityczne.
0: On Tuesday, peace spokesman Rafał Bochenek said that cases involving MPs who didn't sign the loyalty declaration would go to the party's disciplinary officer and be considered individually. Morawiecki criticized that decision, calling it dragging out a bad TV series. The party's political committee approved a list of 44 people who either failed to submit the declaration or submitted it on the wrong form, meaning no formal decision has yet been made to expel them collectively. Sylwia Grygorczyk-Abram was sworn in before Parliament on Wednesday as Poland's new Commissioner for Human Rights. The lawyer takes over the role after 5 years, succeeding Professor Marcin Wiącek. She's a human rights lawyer and co-founder of the Free Courts Initiative and the Committee for the Defense of Justice, with experience litigating before the European Court of Human Rights and the Court of Justice of the European Union. In southern Poland, a national park is warning hikers to watch out for bears feasting on wild blueberries. A camera trap in the Babia Góra National Park has captured a brown bear searching through bushes for blueberries. Park rangers say the animals are now foraging intensively ahead of winter, with the blueberries a key part of their diet, and they're urging visitors to stick to marked trails and avoid disturbing the bears. The park's director, Tomasz Pasierbek, says that the blueberries are helping bears build up reserves for the coming winter, and he's asked tourists not to pick the fruit themselves, since it's food for the park's wildlife, not for visitors. Cameras across the park continue to monitor the animals as part of a joint Polish-Slovak research project tracking the movements of large predators in the region. Up to 23 applicants are now competing for every free medical school place in Poland, according to Daily Gazeta Wyborcza. It's the result of a policy reversal that merged 2 years of students into one oversized graduating class, while universities added only 253 extra places nationwide. Doctors' representatives say the real bottleneck is a shortage of dissection facilities and hospital placements for clinical training. Tough exam results have made things worse still. The students average just 41% in biology and chemistry, and universities rank applicants on raw scores with no adjustment for how hard the exam was. You're tuned to Polish Radio. This is our weekday current affairs magazine. I'm Agnieszka Łaszczuk, your host in Warsaw. Poland's prime minister has called for an end to xenophobic attacks against Ukrainians in the country after a series of hate crimes hit the headlines in recent weeks amid heightened tensions between Warsaw and Kiev. Michał Owczarek has the story.
2: Prime Minister Donald Tusk spoke on Tuesday after a video shared widely on social media showed three Poles beating up a Ukrainian man and his girlfriend in the southwestern city of Wrocław on Sunday, reportedly following a disagreement in a shop. Tusk condemned this and other recent attacks that he said were carried out not only by thugs, but also at times by people obsessed with politics. We must wage a decisive fight against this violence. Hooligans, football thugs, and other violent extremists have grown increasingly brazen because they feel they have political backing. It is no coincidence that one of those arrested, the man accused of assaulting the Ukrainian woman, boasted on social media that he was a border defender. We know exactly which political forces stand behind these groups who present themselves as great patriots. Polish-Ukrainian relations have been strained in recent months against a backdrop of a diplomatic standoff over historical grievances. In June, Poland's President Karol Nawrocki stripped Ukraine's Volodymyr Zelensky of Poland's top honor over the dispute. Meanwhile, some nationalist figures in Poland have been accused of stoking tensions and fueling a rise in hate crimes. Tusk called on the right-wing president to speak out out against xenophobic attacks against Ukrainians.

0: Zwracam się bezpośrednio do pana prezydenta.
1: I call directly on the president to stop remaining silent on this issue. He once praised football hooligan brawls as noble displays of man-to-man combat. Let him now see what that noble combat looks like in the hands of Polish nationalists. I also urge opposition leaders to stop encouraging the formation of vigilante groups, as some of them recently did because they claimed the police could not be trusted.
0: Żeby przestał wzywać do tworzenia bojówek, jak to zrobił niedawno, bo mu policja nie odpowiada.
1: Opposition lawmaker Marcin Horała dismissed Tusk's accusations, saying the prime minister was invoking the specter of a brown wave, a reference to fascism, for political gain. He added that President Nawrocki's position on acts of violence was clear.
2: Pan prezydent nigdy żadnych tego rodzaju aktów przemocy
1: The president
2: nie
1: has never condoned acts of violence of this kind. Quite the opposite. And it is the president, not Prime Minister Tusk, who decides what the president says. The prime minister should focus on governing the country, including this area of responsibility. He has the police, the security services and the prosecution service at his disposal. So instead of appealing to others, he should ensure that the institutions under his authority deliver results. Every act of violence has a perpetrator, and every perpetrator should be apprehended and punished in proportion to the offence committed. While Warsaw remains a staunch supporter of Kyiv's war effort, Ukrainians living in Poland have faced mounting public hostility in recent years as an initial wave of sympathy after Russia's 2022 invasion gave way to wariness with refugees. Relations have also been soured by historical tensions, which came to a head over Ukraine's decision to name an army unit after a group of World War II nationalist insurgents admired in Ukraine for fighting the Nazis and Soviets, but reviled in Poland for participating in massacres of Poles. Reporting for News from Poland, I'm Michał Owczarek.
3: Just a reminder that this is Polish Radio broadcasting from Warsaw, and you're listening to our Monday through Friday Current Affairs magazine. Still to come, I will talk to newly appointed first ever Poland's branding commissioner tasked with raising the country's profile abroad.
4: Analysis of the sentiment of Poland worldwide shows that still we don't know actually what the brand means. We got pierogi, but we don't have Polish cuisine. We got Lewandowski, but we don't have the spirit of Polish sport, etc., etc. So we need to find our unique value proposition.
3: Also later on in our magazine, a Sinfonia Varsovia to celebrate a grand reopening with the September Festival in Warsaw. First, though, Poland has formally requested the U.S. to arrest and extradite former Justice Minister Zbigniew Ziobro regarding 19 criminal charges. The request is currently under review by the U.S. Department of Justice. Ziobro maintains his innocence and alleges political persecution by the current Polish government. More from Piotr Urbaniak.
5: Poland filed a request for the temporary arrest and extradition of former Justice Minister Zbigniew Ziobro from the United States. The motion went through diplomatic channels and was submitted by current Justice Minister Waldemar Żurek. Ziobro is under investigation for alleged irregularities in the Justice Fund, a money pool meant to provide aid to crime victims. Prosecutors accuse him of 26 offenses, including directing subordinates to violate the law, leading an organized criminal group, and abusing his office for criminal purposes. A district court issued an arrest warrant earlier this year. Speaking with Polish radio, ruling Civic Coalition MP Dorota Łoboda went into detail about the investigation.
6: We are talking about millions being siphoned from the Justice Fund, secretly and illegally, to build a media empire designed to boost the careers of politicians from his party. This cash even funded the Pegasus spyware used to target political opponents. This isn't about reforming the prosecutor's office. It's about plundering public funds for political

0: political gain.
1: Milionów z budżetu państwa do celów politycznych.
0: Ziobro fled the country and spent several months in Hungary, where he received international protection under then Prime Minister Viktor Orban. After Orban's election defeat, Hungary withdrew Ziobro's refugee status and invalidated his travel documents. In May, Ziobro said he was in the United States and insisted he had not fled Poland, claiming he was using a document linked to asylum rights granted in Hungary. Earlier this month, Minister Żurek notified US authorities that Ziobro faces criminal charges and that his passports had been revoked. He attached photos of a letter addressed to the head of US Immigration and Customs Enforcement and said a 300-page extradition request was awaiting translation. Opposition Law and Justice MP Tobiasz Bocheński criticized the minister's actions in an interview with Polish radio.
2: Minister Żurek wykazał absolutną swoją niekompetencję.
0: Minister Żurek proved his utterly incompetent. Meanwhile, Zbigniew Ziobro simply flew to the US as a free man, making a mockery of the entire government. It shows this whole case is a political circus, staged just to grab headlines. Let's not forget that Żurek made one of the most scandalous statements yet, suggesting Ziobro could be brought back in a car trunk if needed. Żurek wanted to play the tough guy sheriff, but now everyone sees right through him.
2: No to jak miał być taki sprawczy i takim szeryfem, no to widać kim jest.
0: At a Monday press conference, Prosecutor General's spokeswoman Anna Adamiak said the request covers 19 of the 26 alleged offenses. She noted that the US Department of Justice would review the material to determine whether it meets formal criteria. If approved, the case would move to a federal court, where a judge would decide on the legal admissibility of extradition. Adamiak said the process could last from several months to more than a year. Speaking with Polish radio, Poland 2050 MP Adam Gomoła urged the US to accept the request. I hope the United States will not risk damaging our vital multi-billion dollar partnership over just one person. Let's be clear, with each passing month, Ziobro is disgracing himself further by fleeing around the world to escape the very Polish justice system he ran for the longest period in our modern history. Ziobro issued a statement expressing trust in the independence of American institutions to assess his case. He accused the Polish government, including Prime Minister Donald Tusk, of using state structures to target political opponents and divert attention from governance problems. For News from Poland, I'm Piotr Urbaniak.
3: You're listening to News from Poland, coming your way from Warsaw. Branding expert Barbara Mróz-Gorgoń was appointed the government's first ever commissioner for promoting Poland's national brand. A professor at the Wrocław University of Economics and Business in southwestern Poland, as well as CEO of the Poland Brand Think Tank NGO, she will coordinate efforts to enhance the country's international image and attract more tourists and investors. Danuta Isler spoke to her prior to her appointment to find out more.
4: My name is Barbara Mróz-Gorgoń and I'm a University of Wrocław in Economics and Business professor and also the CEO and the founder of the Marka Polska Foundation think tank that is the brand of Poland.
5: And we just witnessed you participate in a panel devoted to the Polish brand. The whole discussion about whether Poland has a Polish brand, whether it's well known, whether it's utilized as a tool of our soft power. I mean, there are selected companies from Poland that are known abroad. Some of them were mentioned here.
4: I will say what I discovered through our research, because we are knowledge-based think tank. So we started with the research, qualitative studies, quantitative studies, but the most important, our report that we can read in here, it's also in the English version, is that the analysis of the sentiment of Poland worldwide shows that still we don't know actually what the brand means.
5: Really?
4: So, yes.
5: So we don't know the basics.
4: We got pierogi, but we don't have Polish cuisine. We got Lewandowski, but we don't have the spirit of Polish sport, etc., etc. So we need to find our unique value proposition, and doing that is only through research, knowledge base, and strategy.
5: So what should we do? Have more campaigns? There's been a campaign made in Poland already, right?
4: No. I mean, right now we need to, first off, we need to do the mapping. So we need to design our brand like every normal company does, even a startup, to know what are the pillars, what is the core of our brand, of our architecture. You cannot be about everything. You need to

0: be about few stuff. This is even by definition the brand, the national brand. So like a few words, few sentiments that you will have in your mind if I will ask you about Germany, if I will ask you about Italy. We need to create, we need to found and discover this few things about Poland.
1: So when I ask you, let's say I come to you as one of the ministers and ask you, we want to promote Poland during this and this event abroad next year. What would you suggest? What do we start with? I mean, of course, everybody says the Pope, Wałęsa, Pierogi, Lewandowski, Kiełbasa.
0: For now, the main hypothesis is that it's a talent, amazing talent, an amazing spirit that we got here.
1: One more thing. The Polish government has been stressing on many occasions that Poland has been invited to participate in the G20 summit. So this has been hailed as a huge success. Would that possibly contribute to the promotion of our brand? Is that a chance? What do you think?
0: For sure. Every big event will do, but definitely the holistic narrative, the storytelling needs to be behind her.
1: So not only kiełbasa, the Polish apples, famous Polish apples,
0: definitely.
1: But a little
0: main
1: more
0: value, something more, something bigger.
1: All right. Thank you very much.
0: Thank you so much.
2: Michael Dębinski, British Polish Chamber of Commerce. Talking to British investors who have been here in Poland, they absolutely love Poland. They reinvest, they don't send their profits home, they put those profits back. And what I'm seeing is that Poles are great at doing things for other people, but they're not so good at jumping for themselves. We are starting to see Polish champions, national champions, mm-hmm. that are going out there onto the UK market. Telefonica Kable, another example. But it's still not enough. If we think about Germany or France at the end of the Second World War, 30 years between 1945 and 1975, how those economies blossom, that Poland really should have been doing a lot more for itself. So I think more self-confidence is needed among Polish CEOs and Polish business owners.
3: Maybe it's a little bit of an inferiority complex. Americans, they always say, I'm going to make it, and they don't make it, and we don't.
2: I think so. I think that Americans have two things. They have a can-do attitude, and they can think big. I think Poles have a can-do attitude, absolutely. But thinking big is something new. That's something that has to be done. Polish companies in the UK need brand. There needs to be brand Poland. Poland is one of the world's leaders in furniture export, mm-hmm. but the brands are not there. They are IKEA or they are some American
3: the usual.
2: Or Italian mm-hmm. brand where product is made in Poland, is shipped off to Italy where a made in Italy label is stuck on it and then it's sold in the UK. The British consumer, if you ask them, what do you think about Polish furniture? Does Poland make furniture? Yes, it's one of the world's largest exporters of furniture. 3/4 of the things you get in IKEA come from Poland. But the problem is that, as I said, Poles are not yet jumping for themselves. And what Poland needs to do is to beat out for itself brand value in food, in furniture, in clothing, whatever.
3: Michael Dębinski, thank you very much.
2: Thank you very much indeed.
4: Sinfonia Varsovia will mark the reopening of its newly renovated headquarters at 272 Grochowska Street in Warsaw's Praga district, with the major cultural festival running from the 11th to the 27th of September. Ada Janiszewska has the details.
5: The Sinfonia Varsovia new opening festival will feature 114 events spread across three September weekends, including concerts, workshops, exhibitions, guided tours, walks, and community activities. The festival will officially open on September 11th at the orchestra's restored historic campus to the public after an extensive modernization project. This is how Warsaw Orchestra is opening its renovated space on Grochowska Street to visitors, said Janusz Marynowski, director of Sinfonia Varsovia. We wanted to give you a glimpse of what will happen every day, specifically the chamber concerts taking place on the second weekend of September. We are showcasing the entire Sinfonia Varsovia, but we also want to emphasize that Sinfonia Varsovia is not just a collection of outstanding orchestral artists, but an institution that aims to radiate and transform the space around it. It's a space for building community. During a press conference held on Tuesday, Maciej Czeredys, Deputy Director for Investment and Operations, explained that the renovation involved careful conservation of numerous historic architectural elements. Because the late

19th century buildings originally lacked modern infrastructure, integrating contemporary technology required significant adaptation. At times, the process may appear quite invasive, but it was essential to equip these historic buildings with the installations and technologies necessary.

0: Concert Hall, with work set to begin in the near future, according to Artur Jóźwik, director of Warsaw's cultural office. We want residents to see how wonderfully the former veterinary institute space has been revitalized. This is the first stage. We are handing over three revitalized historic buildings to the orchestra. The second stage, however, is the construction of the largest concert hall in Poland with nearly 2,000 seats. We have secret dreams that the next Chopin piano competition will be held here.
1: Mamy takie ciche marzenia, aby następny konkurs chopinowski odbył się już na Grochowskiej.
0: To celebrate the reopening, Sinfonia Varsovia will present three free concerts from September 11th to 13th. The orchestra emphasized that one of its priorities is to make classical music more accessible without compromising artistic quality, helping audiences enjoy performances that are often associated with high ticket prices. The festival will begin with Level Up, an innovative opening concert conducted by Radosław Schulz. The opening concert will also feature Wojciech Kilar's Orawa in a special arrangement by Miłosz Bąkiewicz, created to mark the 40th anniversary of the work's premiere by the Polish Chamber Orchestra. Also opening on September 11th is the exhibition Polyphonies, spread across the three restored buildings of the former Veterinary Institute. The reopening also marks a significant change for one of Warsaw's best-known music festivals. After 15 editions at the Grand Theatre Polish National Opera, La Folle Journée, Szalone Dni Muzyki will move to Sinfonia Varsovia's Grochowska headquarters. According to Łukasz Strusiński, head of programming in Sinfonia Varsovia, the move represents a new chapter for the festival and reflects the orchestra's ambition to create a vibrant cultural center in Warsaw's Praga district. The concert pavilion will be open for symphony concerts. Two concert halls is revitalized buildings, one of with nearly 200 seats, the other with 100. A recital hall and a chamber music hall, over 88 events, and again a small change because instead of the usual weekend of September, Crazy Days of Music will be held from Tuesday, September 22nd to September 27th. Sinfonia Varsovia will be repeating the concerts to ensure that as many people as possible can enjoy them. The full festival program is available on Sinfonia Varsovia's official website. For news from Poland, I'm Adaja Niszewska.
2: Actually, I live very close to the headquarters of Sinfonia Varsovia, so I will definitely check out the festival, and I encourage you to do so as well. And that item has brought us to the end of this Wednesday edition of our News from Poland Current Affairs magazine, but please stay with us for more. Don't forget to check out our website, thenews.pl, and social media for updates. Your host today was Agnieszka Łaszczuk. Thank you for listening, and stay tuned.

0: week, we look beyond the headlines to understand how Poland is changing, what people are talking about, and how today's debates connect with the country's future. In this edition, we hear the voices of young Poles who live beyond Poland's borders but continue to build strong ties with the country. We traveled to Polonia Camp in Warsaw, a gathering that brings together young members of the Polish diaspora from around the world to exchange ideas, share experiences, and reflect on what being Polish means in an increasingly global world. The event opened over the weekend with a speech by Poland's Minister of Foreign Affairs, who drew on his own experience of living abroad and spoke about the important role that Poles overseas play in shaping the image of Poland around the world.
1: Well, I will have to think about that, but I'm very happy that I've come back, and I've never regretted it, and I encourage everyone to do it too. We don't only have friends, although we have many, but there are some false narratives about Poland, and we need to be polite about it, but to correct them and to speak well, to enhance our own standing by pointing to the success of our country.
0: Minister Radosław Sikorski. I also spoke with young Poles who have built their lives abroad but continue to maintain close ties with their country of origin. We talked about identity, language, opportunity, and the different ways they stay connected to Poland while bringing their international experiences back into the conversation about its future.
2: So my name is August Fair. I come from Chicago in the United States. I study at the University of Notre Dame, and I'm really excited to be here at the Polonia Camp 2026. I get to meet these really cool people. I get to meet the Minister of Foreign Affairs, Radosław Sikorski, and I'm really excited to find out more about how I can get more in contact with Poland and perhaps live here permanently after I graduate, or, you know, in the near future.
3: You do see yourself living here in Poland?
2: I can see myself living here in Poland. There's definitely very many new innovations and very many new job prospects. And I mean, I'm really looking forward to what's happening in Poland and see myself maybe coming here in the near future.
3: So what is the most appealing?
2: So I think just there's this big Polish culture. There's this big increase in the standard of living even over the past 5 years. I come here almost every year, and I see this big technological increase. I mean, there's like technology like Blik in Poland. I mean, everyone is familiar with that in Poland here, but to me it's just very surprising, as well as just the ease to get around. Like Warsaw, it's very easy to get around the town via the buses, trolleys, and metro, which even as I am living in a big city in Chicago, we do not have that kind of transportation. And
3: yeah, definitely. Only cars, right?
2: Yeah, mainly cars. I mean, bus that runs, you know, every hour, so it's very tough. Whereas here, everything is taken care of and managed.
3: You said that you're from Chicago, and I know that there is like a huge Polish diaspora in the specific city. How do you stay connected with them, with Polish people? Do you have friends that are Polish, or maybe you do something for your community? Do you engage in some sort of activities to build and expand this community?
2: I'm involved in the Polish community in a lot of ways. I'm in the Paderewski Symphony Orchestra. I work with their choir, and I sing. I've been asked to sing, for example, at the Polish Museum of America for former President Andrzej Duda. I've sung the national anthem. And then I've also sing around Chicago in very many Polish churches and get to experience the wonderful Polish diaspora and bring them music.
4: My name's Adam. I grew up in London in the UK, where I went to school and finished school. And it's my second time here at Polonia Camp. I've met many friends last year, and this year it was very nice to reconnect with them. So yeah, I'm enjoying every day so far. It's my second day now, and I'm looking forward to the next two.
3: So what is so appealing about this event? Is it just networking, meeting your friends, or maybe something else?
4: So I think the most appealing parts are meeting the people I met last year, but also meeting new people this year. Everybody's got their own stories from around the globe to share. Everyone's got their own perspectives about their Polish upbringing, so it's very nice to engage with them and to share our past history and share what being Polish and what having Polish ancestry means to us. I find this big feeling of identity and of being Polish and of being proud to share our history and culture here together. I find that to be a very nice thing that runs through the camp and runs through everybody for these few days.
3: You mentioned Polish heritage and ancestry, and I'm thinking, what does it mean to you?
4: I think Polish heritage means being proud of the past, of the good things which Poland has accomplished.

You're tuned to Warsaw. Welcome to Q&A, our weekly program exploring the news, the ideas, and the social currents shaping life in Poland. I'm your host, Ada Janiszewska.

0: accomplished, and remembering to keep and cherish Poland in a positive way. So fight for Poland's reputation abroad, and stay proud for it, and maintain it through the use of language in a day-to-day basis in your family, through maintaining contact with your roots, with your family back home in Poland. So yeah, just maintaining that on a day-to-day basis, and cherishing it and cultivating it further.
1: So how do you maintain that? How do you stay in touch with your Polish roots, with Polishness in general?
0: So from a young age, I attended Polish school in the UK, and that helped me learn the language very well. So I also listened to a lot of Polish music. I watched some Polish TV, especially when I came to see my family. So every summer I would come for a very long time, almost every holiday whenever I had a chance. I would come to Poland, see my grandparents, see my family here. So that helped me to maintain a good level of language, and learn music. I also learned history at school. Mm-hmm. So all these aspects put together, they made me connect with the country on a deeper level.
2: I live in a little town called Morecambe in the northwest of England, and my name is Julia, and I'm going to study architecture in York in September. I'm very excited to be here today.
1: This is your first time participating in the Polish camp, the Polonia camp actually.
2: Polonia camp, yeah, it is. It's so cool. I'm loving every single bit about it.
1: Okay, but what do you love the most about this event?
2: Probably the opportunity to meet so many different people from so many different countries and places, because I really like meeting new people and learning new languages. So it's so cool that I get to meet everyone from all over the world.
1: And of course you're Polish, but you were born and raised in the United Kingdom, right?
2: I was actually born in Poland. Okay. We moved when I was 3 years old, so I have basically spent my whole life over in the UK, but yeah.
1: What does being Polish, living abroad, mean to you?
2: It means being really proud of the fact that I'm Polish and holding on to that even though I'm in a different country, and showing all the English people around me what it is to be Polish and sharing my culture with them so that they're more aware of it.
1: So what do you share exactly? Your language, your traditions, your customs, what it is?
2: A bit of everything. When I was in primary school for my birthday, we'd always bring in Polish snacks and food for them to try. I do share a lot of the language. I teach them kind of basic phrases. Whenever it's kind of Christmas or Easter time, I like to tell my friends about all of our traditions and how they differ from the ones in England.
1: We can definitely say with confidence that Polish diaspora living in the United Kingdom is quite big, right?
2: Yeah, oh yeah, there's a lot of us.
1: Do you stay connected in some way?
2: Where I live, there's a local Polish school where I went and I learned how to read, write and speak proper Polish there. And then after I did my A-level, I was a teaching assistant there for a year as well.
1: So what do you think about this event? Like, is it an excellent idea to actually bring closer all the Polish people together?
2: Oh yeah, I think it's amazing. It really gives us a sense of identity, because we can all relate to all the different problems of being kind of foreign abroad. So it's really nice.
1: Are you sharing your experiences of being a Pole living abroad with all those people here?
2: Oh yeah, we talk a lot about all our experiences. I've made quite a few new friends, and we've been kind of sharing what we do with our lives and how the kind of Polish part integrates into that.
1: I think it's also a great idea to come here and just like create all those connections with all those people coming from abroad, from all different countries, not only UK, but I mean, probably there are people even from the United States, Argentina, etc.
2: Yeah, there's so many people. At the opening, they did like a list of all the countries, and there was so many.
1: Were you surprised by that?
2: Oh yeah, I was like, whoa, there's people that live over there that are Polish, wow!
3: And that is all for today's Q&A. Thank you for tuning in. I'm Anna Janiszewska. Take care. Bye-bye.

0: Welcome to Offside, the program in which we talk about sports while listening to music. I'm Danuta Isler, the host of the feature in which we talk about winners, losers, Olympic sports, as well as unusual and less common disciplines, all while checking out various Polish music releases. Join me in Offside, premiered every Friday at 2040 CET, only on Polish Radio, broadcasting from Warsaw.
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0: Hi and welcome to Soundcheck, the program where we explore the Polish music scene and meet the artist shaping its sound. I'm Ada Janiszewska, your host here in Warsaw. In this edition, we will turn our attention to Polish country music, a genre that has found a loyal audience and developed its own unique identity over the past four decades. When people think of country music, their minds usually travel to Nashville, Tennessee, dusty highways, cowboy boots, and the unmistakable twang of American storytelling. But today, we are heading somewhere you might not expect, the town of Mrągowo in northeastern Poland. Just last weekend, the 45th annual International Country and Folk Picnic Festival took place with thousands of country music fans celebrating Polish and American music, proving that the spirit of the American South has found a second home among Poland's lakes and forests. Let's kick off our show with a song, Chcesz mnie, no to bierz mnie, If You Want Me, Then Take Me, by Polish country star Michael Lonstar, who was one of the artists performing at the International Country and Folk Picnic Festival over the weekend.
1: Dwaj goryle stare asystują mi. 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

0: wierz mnie. 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
1: The International Country and Folk Picnic Festival in Morungowo has become one of Europe's longest-running country events and continues to attract both Polish and international performers. For instance, this year's lineup included the previously mentioned Polish country stars Lone Star, as well as Tomasz Szwed and Cezary Makiewicz, along with other well-known performers playing American country classics and original songs. So let's listen to Tomasz Szwed's song called Polish Cowboys.

We just listened to Kochaj I rób co chcesz, or Love and Do What You Want by Tomasz Fett, a Polish artist and a folk and country music singer. But how did country music become so popular in Poland? Since the 80s, Polish artists have embraced country music, blending classic American influences with local traditions and the Polish language. The result is a distinctive sound that respects its roots while reflecting Poland's own musical landscape. The Mrągowo Festival has hosted performers from across Europe and the United States, including Rosanne Cash, the eldest daughter of singer-songwriter Johnny Cash. International acts have also included Raymond Froggatt from Britain, Western Union from Germany, and Kelly's Revenge Bush Band from Australia. Other American performers have included George Hamilton IV, Jessica Lynn, Johnny Rodriguez, Mickey Newbury, Charlie McCoy, Sweethearts of the Rodeo, Sean Kemp, Brady Seals, Gail Davies, and Rattlesnake Annie. So let's tune into one of the songs from international performers. This is Jessica Lynn with I Never Said It Would Be Easy.

0: The International Country and Folk Picnic Festival is one of Poland's oldest music events and takes place in the heart of the picturesque Mazurian Lake District. To wrap up this edition of Soundcheck, I leave you with one more sound, the event's unofficial anthem, All Roads Lead to Mrągowo by Cezary Makiewicz. Thank you for listening. I'm Ada Janiszewska. Bye-bye.
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0: What's up?
1: This week, polls oppose a return of conscription. Also, a new bill to ban trash streaming, and Poland's drug seizures triple in a year. And you tell me whether this is good or bad
2: this
1: news.
2: This is what I wanted to ask you.
1: I'm Sławek Szatz.
2: And I'm Agnieszka Bielacka. Hello.
1: But let's start with a potential return of compulsory military service. It turns out that more than half of Poles oppose reintroducing compulsory military service, even as the country weighs its defense posture amid regional tensions, plenty of which we are witness to in the latest weeks even. The survey by Ebris pollsters found that 51.1% of Poles are against a return to conscription, with 37.7% in favor when asked whether mandatory service should be restored given the current international situation. This support broke down into 15.1% answering definitely yes and 22.6% rather yes. Opposition was strongest among opposition party supporters, but also government voters and those who do not vote at all.
2: Generally among everyone.
1: Indeed. Support, and this comes at least to me as a slight surprise, was far higher for a different idea, that is, compulsory military training for both men and women. Three quarters of respondents, 76.6% to be exact, backed the proposal against 17.6% who opposed it. In a nutshell, conscription, no. Training, yes?
2: Yes, I think so. Conscription, it has a very bad connotation when we dig deeper into the past.
1: Well, in every country, I guess.
2: It was obligatory, and all those young men in Poland were supposed at a certain age to go and don the uniform and start training in mud and horrible weather with horrible food, sleeping in very, poor conditions.
1: Nothing like with mommy at home. That's no,
2: definitely
1: sure.
2: Not. I mean, we're talking the armed forces, but still, it was. I remember visiting a friend of mine. We went there for his swearing in, the przysięga, and that was a huge family affair for all those conscripts. And counter to, of course, regulations, we sneaked into the sleeping quarters. And we were slightly taken aback because it did look something like a prison cell and not the sleeping quarters. So it has all sorts of, bad connotations.
1: But I understand that you're talking about, times gone by. In other words, still in the communist era when the army was associated with
2: 1979.
1: More, I would say, as far as accommodations are concerned, with the 19th century and not the 20th century. Just as in the case of civilian life, army reality also changed after 1990 with the fall of communism, although this transition was not immediate and instant, from one day to another. But slowly but surely, we were making up for time lost. And I would say that right now, the conditions in which military men serve their country are, I would say, very decent compared to what they used to be. And of course, as with every army, and in every corner of the world, and in every country which introduced compulsory military service at one point or another, be it a rich country, a

0: poor country, opposition to conscription is, well, it goes like by definition, I would say. Anyone in their proper senses, unless they want to make a career in the military, does not want to, and here I use inverted parentheses, waste their life and time for something which to them seems totally
1: pointless.
0: Irrelevant.
1: Mm-hmm. But is it pointless? So then conscription, no, but the military training, I would also consider this something that may be useful. We did away with conscription because this was the time when Europe was finally celebrating, democracy, peace and everything. And everything was like, it was rosy picture.
0: And that's why Poland introduced a strictly professional army as of the 1990s.
1: That's why we did away with conscription, because we had this professional army. And all those who wanted a career in the military, they could join the professional army. But since 2022, the full-scale invasion by Russia on Ukraine, we have been considering that some kind of military training should be obligatory to all Poles, because it is not only about, you know, shooting, running. It is also about very important things like prevention, like all kinds of paramedic services, etc. So I think this might come useful. It will probably not take as long as the years that as a conscript you have to serve in the army. It's what, 2 years?
0: It used to be,
1: it
0: yes.
1: Used to be
0: two years and 3 years in the Navy.
1: Yeah, and 3 years in the Navy. So yes, quite a substantial, passage of time. Whereas I think such military training, why not?
0: Well, this is something which is sort of stays with you, and it gives you a better understanding of what the military, the army, is all about. However, a very good argument against compulsory service is the fact that, as it used to be, it was a two-year term, 3 years, as we said, in the Navy. And in this sense, it was wasted time not only for those young men who served, but also for the country, the state. Because there was a constant rotation of these people. And actually, when someone became what might be termed a full-fledged soldier, it was time to leave. So this rotation, it involved tremendous costs, while the results were very mediocre, I would say.
1: I think very, very, very few of those conscripts decided to make a career in the armed forces.
0: To my knowledge, it was barely a few percent out of the hundreds and thousands that had donned the uniform each and every year, twice a year, as a matter of fact, because it was usually in the spring and in the autumn that these young men were called into service. The procedure was such that once you turned 18, you were called in for a medical, and they assigned you a specific category. If you had an A category, that meant you're fit for anything that the army could come up with. If you had a D category, then you were exempt from most areas of military service. And then if you had some kind of a special medical excuse, you were exempt from military service altogether. Then after completing your 2 or 3 year term,

0: term, you were sent to the Reserve Corps, which meant that you could be called up for training or exercise practically any time until you turned 60. That, of course, was very rare, if only for the fact that just as in civilian life, as I said, things have been changing in the Army. And it turned out that those who served, for instance, 10 years back, they were like total novices when they entered any kind of training camp a decade later, because there were new things which surfaced during that time. And this was best proof that their training, the sweat, literally, that they put in during their term was futile.
1: Yes, that is true. But I'm coming back to the military training. You remember that, well, before the fall of the communist rule in Poland, each and every school of higher learning, university, technical university, medical university, there was a time when all those students were having military training classes. It happened once a week. It did not take all your 5 years of studies. It was only 1 year. And there were sections for men and for women. The men were sort of like more trained into the battle in the field. However, the women, myself included, we were trained to shoot. Well, I can't say I'm very good at that. But we were also trained as nurses. And what I have got from this 1 year of military training, which was like a bore because there was also lots and lots of, technical issues that you did not remember, and of course you did not memorize them at all, but those practical classes. So from these practical classes, I was taught how to make injections, the simplest ones. I mean, not the, I can't sort of like make injections to take your blood.
0: But otherwise,
1: I know how to make injections. I am a very good nurse when it comes to all kinds of bandaging stuff, be it bandaging because you have your ribs broken or because you have some kind of a wound. And then I knew how to differentiate the wounds that were the ones which were made with some kind of very, like a knife or something. Then there was something that, like from, I don't know, maybe a saw. There was lots and lots of stuff that was practical. And
0: well,
1: I remember.
0: That first and foremost, it was, teaching young women not to panic in such situations, which is the primary and omnipresent, I would say, reaction among civilians. So indeed, it was a good job. On top of that, I would say that this was first aid ability that was used later on for driving courses. And a note for the latecomers, you're tuned to Polish Radio, broadcasting from Warsaw. This is the weekly What's Up feature with
1: Nurse Agnieszka Bielawska.
0: And, private first class, Sławek Szews. Okay. Poland's president has just signed legislation aimed at curbing so-called trash streaming, which is a form of online broadcasting that features violent, degrading, or as it said, otherwise harmful material for entertainment and profit. The bill was signed after it was overwhelmingly approved by both houses of parliament. Work on the legislation was initiated by lawmakers from both the governing coalition and the opposition, which very seldom happens. Let me draw your attention to this fact. So this shows how important an issue this was, that all sides concerned from across the

0: spectrum, they recognize the necessity, the imperative need for introducing this kind of legislation. Under the law, anyone who publicly distributes online material depicting the commission of a criminal offense for financial or personal gain could face a prison sentence. So it's not only, you know, pointing the accusative finger and saying, don't do that anymore. I guess it was time to say enough is enough. And it really is. If you look at, various portals or social media, and there's an abundance of all kinds of films showing absolute atrocities, like, degrading, literally, people. What is also important is that this measure also covers material showing animal abuse or the killing of animals. As I said, as well as the humiliation or degrading treatment of another person, and what's also important, even with that person's consent, because this is usually done by force, and no one will convince me that anyone in their proper senses will agree to being treated in such a manner and then filmed, and later this
1: seen
0: material
1: by the whole world.
0: will be mm-hmm. distributed to the wide public. I would say, and without hesitation, that a very, very important step forward has been made as far as legislation which counters such activity, online activity, is concerned.
1: Well, yes, it is a very important step. And as you noted, it is also important that all sides of the political scene here in Poland agreed with that bill to ban trash streaming. It is most unfortunate that people do come up with such ideas because in primarily such films which show crimes punishable by prison, also offences against life, health, personal freedom, etc., and animal cruelty, as well as gambling activities. Well, probably all research will point that such platforms have the biggest number of viewers. So this is something that all those people who create such things, this is what they hope for. And finally, this will come to an end, because how long can you sanction something which is generally counter to the human nature, human morality, human ideas?
0: But then some say this is human nature.
1: But we don't want, so if it is, we don't want to propagate it.
0: Well, indeed. These films showing such activity, well, they deserve to be held in absolute contempt. And what even aggravates all this is the fact that we've been talking on numerous occasions about people, well, making these pranks, as some say, showing such atrocities because they think this is funny. But on top of that, what makes the situation even more worse and dangerous is the fact that some people, they want to reap profits from this.
1: Indeed.
0: So they treat it as, good business.
1: Mm-hmm.
0: This is absolutely unacceptable. Unacceptable. A big hand for all those who contributed to, adopting this bill, including the president, who did not hesitate, as in many other instances, to sign all kinds of new legislation. This is something which, as I said, enough is enough. And

0: Something had to be done, and it finally happened. And now something with which we started mentioning it a few minutes ago. Poland's police have seized 3 times more drugs so far this year, which means in 6 months, than in the whole of 2025. The Central Bureau of Investigation, a police agency, confiscated 84 tons of drugs between January and June this year, which is up sharply from the 29 tons seized in all of last year, which in itself had been a record at that time. So this shows this upsurge almost 2.5 times, or even close to 3, compared with the previous year. This has been linked to a surge in the growing availability of drugs on the black market, saying Poland is now among Europe's leading producers of synthetic drugs, something about which we talked about a few weeks ago. Investigators shut down 51 illegal labs this year, which were manufacturing substances including mefedrone and clefedrone. For all those who do not know what these substances are, well, in plain English, they simply kill you.
1: Indeed. And as we asked ourselves, good news or bad news? Good news that they have seized, but bad news is that the quantity of drugs trafficked through our border is increasing very rapidly. And since Poland is one of Europe's leading producers of synthetic drugs,
0: nothing to be proud of.
1: This is nothing to be proud of. That means that the drug trafficking business is, seeing a boom. One would think that those are events of the past, but apparently not. With the appearance of constantly of new synthetic drugs on the market. I remember from my economics lessons, the general idea behind economics was when there is demand, there is supply. And so this is the result of that. Another very, very alarming issue, because it means that people are sort of using drugs in quantities which had not been before.
0: Well, and to add to all of this is also the fact that it's not only in the sphere of synthetic drugs, but also, for instance, cocaine, seizures of which have also climbed steeply. 5 tons were confiscated in the first half of this year alone, a stark contrast with just a few years ago, when cocaine hauls in Poland were, minimal, one might say. This fits, unfortunately, a broader European pattern, it's been said. Across the EU, cocaine seizures rose from roughly 70 tons a decade ago, which is much too much anyway, to the present, 330 tons last year. So I'm wondering what this year will bring, as this has been an almost fivefold increase within a decade.
1: Well, this makes me think of all those people who have died of overdose, of those who had become addicted because they were made to try once. And this is something to me, absolutely alarming. It is something that I cannot cope with, thinking that so many people, primarily young people, entering the best

0: years of their life have just lost this life?
1: Well, it's not only, it concerns not only, the individuals, which...

0: challenged by addictions of various sort. And here I would say that drug addiction is among the worst, in my opinion. Because, as you said, this inevitably, it leads to death, sooner or later. There is no discussion about this. If someone is a drug addict and he sort of walks this world for many years, it's an exception to the rule, I would say. So it's a tremendous problem, and something needs to be done, something, very
1: I think that a lot is being done, but it is, it is. It slightly resembles the fight of Don Quixote, because the more the police does, the more actions are being taken to counter it, then the more drug trafficking groups are appearing and drug producing groups are appearing. So
0: my slogan would be no mercy as far as drug trafficking is concerned. Let's put this into daily practice. That's all for this week. I'm Sławek Krzews.
1: And Agnieszka Bielaska. Goodbye.
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0: Hi, this is News from Poland coming to you from Warsaw. It's Wednesday, the 29th of July. I'm Agnieszka Łaszczuk, welcoming you to this broadcast from the English service of Polish Radio. In today's edition of our Current Affairs magazine, the Polish Prime Minister condemns hate crimes against Ukrainians.
1: We must wage a decisive fight against this violence. Hooligans, football thugs, have grown increasingly brazen because they feel they have political backing.
0: Poland files a request for the extradition of former Justice Minister Zbigniew Ziobro from the United States.
2: I hope the United States will not risk damaging our vital multi-billion-dollar partnership over just one person.

0: That and more later on, but first, a look at some Polish-related news developments. Ukrainian President Zelensky meets Polish Prime Minister Tusk. A split in the opposition Law and Justice Peace Party deepens. And a heat wave returns to Poland. Volodymyr Zelensky and Donald Tusk met in Lublin, eastern Poland, on Wednesday afternoon, with Zelensky briefing the Polish Prime Minister on his visit to the United States, including his meeting with President Donald Trump. It's the Ukrainian president's first visit to Poland and first meeting with Tusk since a diplomatic rift broke out between the two countries after Zelensky named a military unit after the UPA, the Ukrainian Insurgent Army fighters, a decision that led Polish President Karol Nawrocki to strip him of Poland's highest state honor, the Order of the White Eagle. The UPA is held responsible for the massacres of Polish civilians in the regions of Volhynia and Eastern Galicia during the Second World War. Professor Walenty Baluk, director of the Center for Eastern Europe at Maria Curie-Skłodowska University, said ahead of the meeting that it is likely to go beyond bilateral relations. A possible license to produce Patriot missiles clearly shows that we're likely to see not only a warming in relations between the United States and Ukraine, but also deeper cooperation between their defense industries. And the question is whether this meeting between President Zelensky and our prime minister will be only about bilateral relations. I don't think so, although I do expect that on that front too, we'll see, if not a breakthrough, then at least a straightening of the relationship.
1: Dojdzie do, może nie przełomu, ale właśnie do wyprostowania relacji dwustronnych.
0: In Washington, Zelensky said he and Trump had coordinated their next steps. The Ukrainian president thanked the U.S. leader for his readiness to help. Zelensky also said French President Emmanuel Macron had told him about the wildfires raging in France and that Ukraine had offered to send firefighting specialists to help. Zelensky added that he and Macron had discussed preparations for winter, including support packages for Ukraine's air defense and energy systems. And now over to Polish politics. Politicians linked to Mateusz Morawiecki, Poland's former prime minister, have submitted a formal request to parliament speaker to register a new parliamentary club called Rozwój Plus, Development Plus. 41 MPs signed the founding resolution with Morawiecki as chairman and Łukasz Schreiber as deputy. The dispute centers on a declaration requiring MPs to confirm they have no ties to organizations engaged in political activity outside the Law and Justice Party, the document Morawiecki's group refused to sign. Morawiecki explained the decision to form a new club.
2: Nie chcemy się wdawać w te...
0: We don't want to get involved in these party squabbles, these party games. That's why together 40 MPs and a senator have decided to set up a parliamentary club, and this will be our forum for future action, a political forum.
2: Forum do działania na przyszłość, forum polityczne.
0: Parliamentary Speaker Włodzimierz Czarzasty said the new club could begin functioning as soon as the paperwork is formally checked, and confirmed that founding it automatically ends the membership of the Peace Club, along with the group's access to peace funds and offices. Peace spokesman Rafał Bochenek disputed that the speaker could register the new club at all, arguing members would first need to formally resign from Law and Justice. He said no formal decision has yet been made to expel them, with the matter still before the party's disciplinary officer. PiS's political committee had earlier approved a list of 44 people who either missed the deadline to submit the declaration or submitted it on the wrong form. The family of the late Bolesław Pogorzelski and Władysława Pogorzelska received the Righteous Among the Nations medal and diploma in Białystok, northeastern Poland, on Wednesday, awarded by Israel's Yad Vashem Institute to non-Jews who risked their lives to save Jews during the Holocaust. The couple, who had 8 children and lived in a village near Zabłudów, hid Szmul Garber after he escaped the Białystok ghetto in 1942 and continued sheltering him even after the war when armed men tried to force Bolesław to give him up. The honor was formally granted in 2022 and the medal was presented on Wednesday by former Israeli ambassador to Poland, Gershon Zohar, now on the Yad Vashem committee, who noted that hiding Jews in villages at the time was extremely dangerous. He said more than 29,000 people worldwide have now been recognized as right.

0: Among the nations, over 7,300 of them Poles, the largest national group. The medal was received by the couple's daughter and granddaughter, who said the family only learned the full story gradually, and that a letter arrived from Canada in 2020 from Garber's son, fulfilling his late father's wish to pay tribute to the Pogorzelski family. The United Nations says violence by Israeli settlers and moves toward annexing Palestinian land are intensifying in the occupied West Bank. 8 Palestinians, including a child and 2 Israeli soldiers, have been killed there since last Thursday. A spokeswoman for the UN Human Rights Office, Ravina Shamdasani, said entire communities are being targeted.
1: Settlers and Israeli security forces, often acting together, have attacked local communities, assaulting families, destroying and confiscating property, and burning mosques. Movement restrictions are now tighter, blocking Palestinians from reaching essential services.
0: The UN also criticized statements from the Israeli government, which said it will further increase the number of settlements and outposts. The UN's Human Rights Office is calling on the international community to act together to stop the violence and displacement, and notes that 2 years ago, the International Court of Justice ruled Israel's presence in the occupied Palestinian territories unlawful. Poland's weather agency has issued heat warnings covering nearly the whole country, with only the northeast, the Warmia, Mazury and Podlasia regions, and the Carpathian foothills exempt. The most extreme heat is expected in the southwest, in Lower Silesia, and parts of the Lubusz and Wielkopolska regions, where top-level red alert is in force from Thursday midday, with temperatures reaching up to 36 degrees Celsius. A lower orange alert covers most of the rest of the country from Thursday, with temperatures between 29 and 32 degrees, while a yellow alert applies in the north along the Baltic coast with slightly lower temperatures there. Forecasters say the warnings remain in force into Friday evening and could still be upgraded. You're tuned to Polish Radio. This is our weekday current affairs magazine. I'm Agnieszka Łaszczuk, your host in Warsaw. Poland's prime minister has called for an end to xenophobic attacks against Ukrainians in the country after a series of hate crimes hit the headlines in recent weeks amid heightened tensions between Warsaw and Kiev. Michał Owczarek has the story.
2: Prime Minister Donald Tusk spoke on Tuesday after a video shared widely on social media showed 3 Poles beating up a Ukrainian man and his girlfriend in the southwestern city of Wrocław on Sunday, reportedly following a disagreement in a shop. Tusk condemned this and other recent attacks that he said were carried out not only by thugs, but also at times by people obsessed with politics. We must wage a decisive fight against this violence. Hooligans, football thugs, and other violent extremists have grown increasingly brazen because they feel they have political backing. It is no coincidence that one of those arrested, the man accused of assaulting the Ukrainian woman, boasted on social media that he was a border defender. We know exactly which political forces stand behind these groups who present themselves as great patriots. Polish-Ukrainian relations have been strained in recent months against a backdrop of a diplomatic standoff over historical grievances. In June, Poland's President Karol Nawrocki stripped Ukraine's Volodymyr Zelensky of Poland's top honor over the dispute. Meanwhile, some nationalist figures in Poland have been accused of stoking tensions and fueling a rise in hate crimes. Tusk called on the right-wing president to speak out against xenophobic attacks against Ukrainians. I call directly on the president to stop remaining silent on this issue. He once praised football hooligan brawls as noble displays of man-to-man combat. Let him now see what that noble combat looks like in the hands of Polish nationalists. I also urge opposition leaders to stop encouraging the formation of vigilante groups, as some of them recently did because they claim claimed the police could not be trusted.

0: jak to zrobił niedawno, bo mu policja nie odpowiada.
1: Opposition lawmaker Marcin Horała dismissed Tusk's accusations, saying the prime minister was invoking the specter of a brown wave, a reference to fascism, for political gain. He added that President Nawrocki's position on acts of violence was clear.
2: Pan prezydent nigdy żadnych tego rodzaju aktów przemocy
1: The president
2: nie
1: has never condoned acts of violence of this kind. Quite the opposite. And it is the president, not Prime Minister Tusk, who decides what the president says. The prime minister should focus on governing the country, including this area of responsibility. He has the police, the security services and the prosecution service at his disposal. So instead of appealing to others, he should ensure that the institutions under his authority deliver results. Every act of violence has a perpetrator, and every perpetrator should be apprehended and punished in proportion to the offence committed. While Warsaw remains a staunch supporter of Kyiv's war effort, Ukrainians living in Poland have faced mounting public hostility in recent years as an initial wave of sympathy after Russia's 2022 invasion gave way to wariness with refugees. Relations have also been soured by historical tensions, which came to a head over Ukraine's decision to name an army unit after a group of World War II nationalist insurgents admired in Ukraine for fighting the Nazis and Soviets, but reviled in Poland for participating in massacres of Poles. Reporting for News from Poland, I'm Michał Owczarek.
3: Just a reminder that this is Polish Radio broadcasting from Warsaw, and you're listening to our Monday through Friday Current Affairs magazine. Still to come, I will talk to newly appointed first ever Poland's branding commissioner tasked with raising the country's profile abroad.
4: Analysis of the sentiment of Poland worldwide shows that still we don't know actually what the brand means. We got pierogi, but we don't have Polish cuisine. We got Lewandowski, but we don't have the spirit of Polish sport, etc., etc. So we need to find our unique value proposition.
3: Also later on in our magazine, Sinfonia Varsovia to celebrate a grand reopening with the September Festival in Warsaw. First, though, Poland has formally requested the U.S. to arrest and extradite former Justice Minister Zbigniew Ziobro regarding 19 criminal charges. The request is currently under review by the U.S. Department of Justice. Ziobro maintains his innocence and alleges political persecution by the current Polish government. More from Piotr Urbaniak.
5: Poland filed a request for the temporary arrest and extradition of former Justice Minister Zbigniew Ziobro from the United States. The motion went through diplomatic channels and was submitted by current Justice Minister Waldemar Żurek. Ziobro is under investigation for alleged irregularities in the Justice Fund, a money pool meant to provide aid to crime victims. Prosecutors accuse him of 26 offenses, including directing subordinates to violate the law, leading an organized criminal group, and abusing his office for criminal purposes. A district court issued an arrest warrant earlier this year. Speaking with Polish radio, ruling Civic Coalition MP Dorota Łoboda went into detail about the investigation. We are talking about millions being siphoned from the Justice Fund, secretly and illegally, to build a media empire designed to boost the careers of politicians from his party. This cash even funded the Pegasus spyware used to target political opponents. This isn't about reforming the prosecutor's office. It's about plundering public funds for political gain. Ziobro fled the country and spent several months in Hungary, where he received international protection under then Prime Minister Viktor Orban. After Orban's election defeat, Hungary withdrew Ziobro's refugee status and invalidated his travel documents. In May, Ziobro said he was in the United States and insisted he had not fled Poland, claiming he was using a document linked to asylum rights granted in Hungary. Earlier this month, Minister Żurek notified US authorities that Ziobro faces criminal

0: criminal charges and that his passports had been revoked. He attached photos of a letter addressed to the head of U.S. Immigration and Customs Enforcement and said a 300-page extradition request was awaiting translation. Opposition Law and Justice MP Tobiasz Bochenski criticized the minister's actions in an interview with Polish radio.
1: Minister Żurek wykazał absolutną swoją niekompetencję.
0: Minister Żurek proved his utterly incompetent. Meanwhile, Zbigniew Ziobro simply flew to the US as a free man, making a mockery of the entire government. It shows this whole case is a political circus, staged just to grab headlines. Let's not forget that Żurek made one of the most scandalous statements yet, suggesting Ziobro could be brought back in a car trunk if needed. Żurek wanted to play the tough guy sheriff, but now everyone sees right through him.
1: No to jak miał być taki sprawczy i takim szeryfem, no to widać kim jest.
0: At a Monday press conference, Prosecutor General's spokeswoman Anna Adamiak said the request covers 19 of the 26 alleged offenses. She noted that the U.S. Department of Justice would review the material to determine whether it meets formal criteria. If approved, the case would move to a federal court, where a judge would decide on the legal admissibility of extradition. Adamiak said the process could last from several months to more than a year. Speaking with Polish radio, Poland 2050 MP Adam Gomoła urged the US to accept the request. I hope the United States will not risk damaging our vital multi-billion dollar partnership over just one person. Let's be clear, with each passing month, Ziobro is disgracing himself further by fleeing around the world to escape the very Polish justice system he ran for the longest period in our modern history. Ziobro issued a statement expressing trust in the independence of American institutions to assess his case. He accused the Polish government, including Prime Minister Donald Tusk, of using state structures to target political opponents and divert attention from governance problems. For News from Poland, I'm Piotr Urbaniak.
2: You're listening to News from Poland, coming your way from Warsaw. Branding expert Barbara Mróz-Gorgoń was appointed the government's first ever commissioner for promoting Poland's national brand. A professor at the Wrocław University of Economics and Business in southwestern Poland, as well as CEO of the Poland Brand Think Tank NGO, she will coordinate efforts to enhance the country's international image and attract more tourists and investors. Danuta Isler spoke to her prior to her appointment to find out more.
3: My name is Barbara Mróz-Gorgoń and I'm a University of Wrocław in Economics and Business professor and also the CEO and the founder of the Marka Polska Foundation think tank that is the brand of Poland.
4: And we just witnessed you participate in a panel devoted to the Polish brand. The whole discussion about whether Poland has a Polish brand, whether it's well known, whether it's utilized as a tool of our soft power. I mean, there are selected companies from Poland that are known abroad. Some of them were mentioned here.
3: I will say what I discovered through our research, because we are knowledge-based think tank. So we started with the research, qualitative studies, quantitative studies, but the most important, our report that we can read in here, it's also in the English version, is that the analysis of the sentiment of Poland worldwide shows that still we don't know actually what the brand means.
4: Really?
3: So, yes.
4: So we don't know the basics.
3: We got pierogi, but we don't have Polish cuisine. We got Lewandowski, but we don't have the spirit of Polish sport, etc., etc. So we need to find our unique value proposition, and doing that is only through research, knowledge base, and strategy.
4: So what should we do? Have more campaigns? There's been a campaign made in Poland already, right?
3: No. I mean, right now we need to, first off, we need to do the mapping. So we need to design our brand like every normal company does, even a startup, to know what are the pillars, what is the core of our brand, of our architecture. You cannot be about everything. You need to be about few stuff. This is even by definition the brand, the national brand. So like a few words, few sentiments that you will have in your mind if I will ask you about Germany, if I will ask you about Italy. We need to create, we need to found and discover these few things about Poland.
4: So when I ask you, let's say I come to you as one of the ministers and ask you, we want to promote Poland during this and this event abroad next year. What would you suggest? What do we start with? I mean, of course, everybody says the Pope, Wałęsa, pierogi, Lewandowski, kiełbasa.
3: For now, the main hypothesis is that it's

0: a talent, amazing talent, an amazing spirit that we got here.
1: One more thing. The Polish government has been stressing on many occasions that Poland has been invited to participate in the G20 summit. So this has been hailed as a huge success. Would that possibly contribute to the promotion of our brand? Is that a chance? What do you think?
0: For sure. Every big event will do, but definitely the holistic narrative, the storytelling needs to be behind her.
1: So not only kielbasa, the Polish apples, famous Polish apples,
0: definitely.
1: But a little
0: main
1: more
0: value, something more, something bigger.
1: All right. Thank you very much.
0: Thank you so much.
2: Michael Dębinski, British Polish Chamber of Commerce. Talking to British investors who have been here in Poland, they absolutely love Poland. They reinvest, they don't send their profits home, they put those profits back. And what I'm seeing is that Poles are great at doing things for other people, but they're not so good at jumping for themselves. We are starting to see Polish champions, national champions, mm-hmm. that are going out there onto the UK market. Telefonica Kable, another example. But it's still not enough. If we think about Germany or France at the end of the Second World War, 30 years between 1945 and 1975, how those economies blossom, that Poland really should have been doing a lot more for itself. So I think more self-confidence is needed among Polish CEOs and Polish business owners.
1: Maybe it's a little bit of an inferiority complex. Americans, they always say, I'm going to make it, and they
2: yes,
1: don't make it,
2: yeah.
1: And we
2: yes,
1: don't.
2: I think so. I think that Americans have two things. They have a can-do attitude, and they can think big. I think Poles have a can-do attitude, absolutely. But thinking big is something new. That's something that has to be done. Polish companies in the UK, they need brand. There needs to be brand Poland. Poland is one of the world's leaders in furniture export, mm-hmm. but the brands are not there. They are IKEA, or they are some American
1: the usual.
2: Or Italian
1: mm-hmm.
2: brand where product is made in Poland, it's shipped off to Italy, where a made in Italy label is stuck on it, and then it's sold in the UK. The British consumer, if you ask them, what do you think about Polish furniture? Does Poland make furniture? Yes, it's one of the world's largest exporters of furniture. 3/4 of the things you get in IKEA come from Poland. But the problem is that, as I said, Poles are not yet jumping for themselves. And what Poland needs to do is to beat out for itself brand value in food, in furniture, in clothing, whatever.
1: Michael Dębinski, thank you very much.
2: Thank you very much indeed.
3: Sinfonia Varsovia will mark the reopening of its newly renovated headquarters at 272 Grochowska Street in Warsaw's Praga district, with the major cultural festival running from the 11th to the 27th of September. Ada Janiszewska has the details.
4: The Sinfonia Varsovia new opening festival will feature 114 events spread across three September weekends, including concerts, workshops, exhibitions, guided tours, walks, and community activities. The festival will officially open on September 11th at the orchestra's restored historic campus to the public after an extensive modernization project. This is how Warsaw Orchestra is opening its renovated space on Grochowska Street to visitors, said Janusz Marynowski, director of Sinfonia Varsovia. We wanted to give you a glimpse of what will happen every day, specifically the chamber concerts taking place on the second weekend of September. We are showcasing the entire Sinfonia Varsovia, but we also want to emphasize that Sinfonia Varsovia is not just a collection of outstanding orchestral artists, but an institution that aims to radiate and transform the space around it. It's a space for building community. During a press conference held on Tuesday, Maciej Czeredys, Deputy Director for Investment and Operations, explained that the renovation involved careful conservation of numerous historic architectural elements. Because the late 19th century buildings originally lacked modern infrastructure, integrating contemporary technology required significant adaptation. At times, the process may appear quite invasive, but it was essential to equip these historic buildings with the installations and technologies necessary for their new function. Czeredys said. The restoration of three historic buildings marks the first phase of Sinfonia Varsovia's long-term redevelopment project. The second phase will be the construction of what is expected to become Poland's largest concert hall, with work set to begin in the near future, according to Artur Jóźwik,

0: secret dreams that the next Chopin piano competition will be held here.
1: Mamy takie ciche marzenia, aby następny konkurs chopinowski odbył się już na Grochowski.
0: To celebrate the reopening, Sinfonia Varsovia will present three free concerts from September 11th to 13th. The orchestra emphasized that one of its priorities is to make classical music more accessible without compromising artistic quality, helping audiences enjoy performances that are often associated with high ticket prices. The festival will begin with Level Up, an innovative opening concert conducted by Radosław Schulz. The opening concert will also feature Wojciech Kilar's Orava in a special arrangement by Miłosz Bąkiewicz, created to mark the 40th anniversary of the work's premiere by the Polish Chamber Orchestra. Also opening on September 11th is the exhibition Polyphonies, spread across the three restored buildings of the former Veterinary Institute. The reopening also marks a significant change for one of Warsaw's best-known music festivals. After 15 editions at the Grand Theatre Polish National Opera, La Folle Journée, Szalone Dni Muzyki will move to Sinfonia Varsovia's Grochowska headquarters. According to Łukasz Strusiński, head of programming in Sinfonia Varsovia, the move represents a new chapter for the festival and reflects the orchestra's ambition to create a vibrant cultural center in Warsaw's Praga district.
2: Przenosimy się do nas. Pawilon
0: koncertowy. The concert pavilion will be open for symphony concerts. Two concert halls is revitalized buildings, one with nearly 200 seats, the other with 100. A recital hall and a chamber music hall, over 88 events, and again a small change because instead of the usual weekend of September, Crazy Days of Music will be held from Tuesday, September 22nd to September 27th. Sinfonia Varsovia will be repeating the concerts to ensure that as many people as possible can enjoy them.
2: Mogła z nich skorzystać.
0: The full festival program is available on Sinfonia Varsovia's official website. For news from Poland, I'm Adaja Niszewska.
3: Actually, I live very close to the headquarters of Sinfonia Varsovia, so I'll definitely check out the festival's program, and I encourage you to do the same. And that has brought us to the end of this Wednesday edition of our News from Poland, Current Affairs Magazine. 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Your host today was Agnieszka Łaszczuk. 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

This is Patrick Trompis with a letter from Poland. This week, Orientalism and Occidentalism. The title today refers to Edward Said's conception of how cultures influence each other. There is cultural imperialism, when a powerful state exports its culture, as well as imposing military or economic relations. I guess a part of what we today call soft power. There is also, for example, Orientalism, the way European empires view the Middle East and the Far East through a lens that distorts but also prettifies foreign cultures, often in demeaning or patronizing ways. The harem, as it appears in Western culture, is an example Said focuses on. Middle Eastern women are beautiful and exciting for French painters, but also sexually objectified, limited in the kind of ways they can be depicted. I grew up in a Venezuelan Irish household in London that was very critical of American hegemony in the world, and yet it quickly became obvious to me that it is not only because of military might that Central and South America adores American sports and music. The culture critic Camille Paglia said that America seduced the world with its culture. Historian Niall Ferguson called jazz the world's first global sound. Irish satirist Dylan Moran said that America uses less force than the British before them. When there is a group of insurgents meeting in a colonized country, America, quote, quietly builds a Starbucks around them. They become addicted to life.

0: Atayan lose the will to fight. Now, baseball apparently came to Central and South America first via Cuba, with Cuban students who learned the game while studying in the US. Here, the cultural influence followed closely on the heels of the economic influence. But cultural relations are more complex still than Said's picture. Sometimes the militarily powerful are culturally bereft, and nations and groups that have little economic power dominate in the cultural or religious spheres. Sometimes the powerful have complexes that weaken them too. Several genetic studies have found significant European ancestry in African-American people from paternal contributions. What this means for periods of slavery is that it was white men who were sometimes having sexual relations with black women. By today's legal concepts, this would at least be statutory rape, since a slave could hardly give free consent. And yet culturally, the white community, immortalized in D.W. Griffith's 1915 film Nomen Omen, The Birth of a Nation, created the exact opposite myth of the threat of black men to innocent white women. There are similar contradictions and complexes in today's Poland. On the one hand, there are sterling efforts from the far right to stir up what today is called ethno-nationalism, particularly targeting Jews and Ukrainians as not Poles. But surveys show that Polish people overwhelmingly support the more moderate civic nationalism. The most widely accepted criterion for being Polish is speaking Polish well, something that Ukrainians in particular can do quite easily. On the other hand, nationalist movements are united in their opposition to the European Union's cultural impact, as they impose tolerance towards sexual minorities and prioritize the environment. I do agree that the EU should focus on economic integration, partly because I do not see European national diversity as seriously threatened, but also because desirable cultural changes will come faster without force. Parties like Law and Justice and the League of Polish Families before them tried to whip up opposition to the EU, but did they take on the might of Google or even Netflix? If the medium is the message, then Google is a pornographer and Netflix is a liberal. Yet no one marches in opposition to these powerful agents of change in Polish society. Gen Z, whether religiously inclined or not, does not want to discriminate against gay people, and the internet has had a big part in that. Food is always an intrepid explorer. Before we go to a place, learn its languages, read its poetry, or invite its people, we try their cuisine. In the 90s, Italian and Mexican restaurants came to Poland, followed by Middle Eastern, Indian, and Japanese. Today, every petrol station in Poland offers spicy ketchup, Mexican sauce, to go with your Polish zapiekanka. Perhaps there is Orientalism in the perception of Eastern, Polish, Ukrainian, and Russian women as beautiful. But then there is Occidentalism and Meridionalism too. Polish women work on their faces in one way or another to try to have longer eyelashes or larger lips, imitating the ethnicity of South American and African women. Most gyms today offer sessions called Brazilian Bum, where you can work to achieve a derriere like Jennifer Lopez or Shakira. You don't need to go under the knife, and certainly don't need to have a Colombian somewhere in the family tree. Not only food and culture, but ethnicity is going global. Race, the primitive concept of illustrious 18th century European thinkers, dividing the world into colours like a child's paint box, white, yellow, red, brown, black, is gone forever.
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3: After 21 years in Hollywood, I feel very strong need to be here as well, to work with young artists here, but also to contribute to my field here, means film music in Poland.
4: Szymanowski, in continental Europe, unfortunately, is rather forgotten. And I think this is a real waste, because he is an extremely exciting composer, and the beauty of his music is really universal.
1: Focus, a look at Polish music, films, theater, and the visual arts. every Thursday at 20.

0: Welcome to Europe East, a look at life and events in this part of the continent. I'm Agnieszka Wielawska. A pro-Ukrainian demonstration took place in the port city of Gdańsk last Sunday ahead of the fourth anniversary of the Oleniivka prison massacre. The massacre was a targeted explosion on July the 29th, 2022, that killed up to 62 Ukrainian prisoners of war and injured over 130 others at a Russian-operated penal colony in Oleniivka, Donetsk Oblast. The victims were primarily members of the Azov regiment who had defended Mariupol. Polish radio's Danuta Isler spoke to a participant of the Gdańsk event.
1: I am Ksenia Kasilichin, and today I'm joining the action of Zjednoczenie Gdańsk, and they are commemorating the action in Oleniivka, a war crime committed by Russian terrorists of murdering prisoners of war.
2: Zjednoczenie Gdańsk, so United Gdańsk.
1: Yes.
2: Gdańsk in the Pomerania region, so in the northern part of the country, uniting for Ukrainian prisoners of war?
1: Not only Ukrainian prisoners of war. Until the war is going on, we are here just to talk about it, just to make anything we can, just to help our people. It doesn't matter if you are Ukrainians, if we are Poles, if we are from any other country. It is important that we are together because we are all people.
2: By we, you mean Ukrainians here, Poles here, people who just want to help?
1: Yes, anybody is welcome. I don't know, dogs and cats are welcome too if they have their position.
2: We're standing here, right here in the old town of Gdańsk, close to the Neptune statue, iconic place, and I see two rows of people with banners, each of them holding banners or flags, obviously Ukrainian colors. For example, this gentleman here, 95% of released prisoners report torture. Those people holding banners, various ages, various nationalities?
1: Yes, I think so. There are definitely some Polish people around us. Yes, mostly of them are Ukrainians who live here. Some of them are families of those tortured, of those being captive, or of those who are currently fighting on the war.
2: So when you talk about prisoners, you talk about people that are kept captive in Russia now?
1: Yes.
2: Or as a result of the Russia's full-scale invasion of Ukraine?
1: So those people are kept captive in occupied territories of Ukraine or on the Russia territory. And we are today here standing in the city of the Solidarity, standing for them also as a gesture of solidarity, talking about them because they are not being forgotten. We are still there. Everybody has to remember. Remember them. Doesn't matter if we are Poles, if we are families, if we are Ukrainians, we are people and we are for justice.
2: If we can walk a little bit to the other side, Oleniivka terrorist attack, Rosja torturuje ukraińskich jeńców, that's Polish, Russia is torturing Ukrainian prisoners. What the one next to it? Is it Ukrainian language? Can you read this one for me?
1: Yes, this is Ukrainian language. It says captivity is speechless death. Polon mowczazna smerć.
2: Next to it, obviously, we have one about Oleniivka Russian terror and the barbed wire. So all these people here, they just, how did they find, is there a place where you call for action?
1: Yes, there is a social media of Zjednoczenie Gdańsk, of this organization. They are posting the times when we are allowed together here in this place. There's also police officers guarding us because all the actions we are doing here, they are legitimate. They have been agreed upon with the city of Gdańsk. Everything we are doing with respect to Poland, to Polish law, and to, of course, Polish people.
2: You live in Gdańsk?
1: Yes, I do.
2: Do you know, more or less, how many Ukrainians live here, also as a result of the war?
1: I'm sorry, I'm not sure. I'm not even sure they are being counted by someone, somehow.
2: Do you know that the sentiment of Poles has changed when it comes to helping Ukrainians? There is more and more, I don't want to say skepticism, but not every Pole is as enthusiastic to help now as they were, let's say, 5 years ago when the war broke, or 4 years ago, 2022.
1: Well, obviously people are getting tired. It is clear everybody is tired of this topic. That's why we are gathering here, just to remember and just to talk about it. And I would not agree that Poles

0: do not want to help us. Yeah, sure, there were some actions, there were some voices, but in general, I think Polish people are still friendly, are still wanting to help, and are still coming here even to support us.
1: So what do you need, July 2026? What do Ukrainians need? Your president would say we need more rockets and more weapons. You, as a regular person, what would you say Ukraine needs, July 2026?
0: Ukraine needs to win.
1: And obviously you're doing it on a major tourist route, so a lot of exposure. Some people stop, look and read, we can see, like I did. And some people just walk by. What would you say is the overall reaction?
0: Well, I have also witnessed that somebody was having their day, they were coming by, and then they heard us and they wanted to join, just to stay with us in a gesture of solidarity. And that was really empowering, because we are not alone, we are not some separate group. People are solidarity with us, and we feel that we are together in this.
1: Good luck. Thank you very much.
2: Danuta Isler reporting from a pro-Ukrainian demonstration in the port city of Gdańsk. Autonomous drone detection systems have been installed in the port of Constanta in southeastern Romania. Anna Maria Palco from Radio Romania International with the details.
3: Two Triton systems have become operational in Romania in the Black Sea port of Constanta. The equipment, designed to detect and monitor sea drones, has been placed in the area of the northern and the southern piers. The systems will be operated by personnel of the US-based manufacturer Ocean Aero. According to the authorities, the operation of Triton does not affect navigation safety and complies with all security measures in the port waters. The goal of the two state-of-the-art systems is to identify the most efficient solutions for protecting the port infrastructure and enhancing the response capacity in case of security risks. The measure also aims to strengthen the safety for companies operating in the port. Triton can navigate autonomously for over 30 days, using exclusively solar and wind energy, reaching speeds of up to 5 knots, that is, approximately 9 kilometers per hour. In submersible mode, it can operate for 10 days at a speed of 2 knots, that is, roughly 3.7 kilometers per hour. The system collects data from the maritime environment above and below water level to monitor and secure the port area. The data is transmitted in real time to the command center, allowing for rapid interventions in risk situations. The systems were installed after, on June the 5th, a Ukrainian sea drone that had lost control because of Russian jamming self-detonated in the port of Constanta. Law enforcement and security structures moved promptly at that time and evacuated the area before the blast, which made no victims. Because of the war in the neighboring country, drone incidents were reported not only at sea but also in the air. Since Russia invaded Ukraine, Russian drones have violated Romanian airspace over 30 times. This year alone, 18 unauthorized entries into Romanian airspace have been recorded, and the most serious incident occurred on May the 29th, when such a device hit an apartment building in Galați, wounding 2 people. This weekend, 3 drones were shot down in 3 consecutive days by Romanian Air Force F-16 aircraft. The Russian ambassador to Bucharest was summoned to the Foreign Ministry head offices on Monday when he was presented with fragments of one of the drones destroyed on Romanian territory and told that one of the mission's diplomats would have to leave Romania. The Romanian side also firmly protested against what it called illegal and irresponsible actions. Moscow categorically dismissed the accusations, calling them a propaganda stunt and warning that Romania risks being drawn into war.
2: A report by Anna Maria Palku. Traditional extremist movements weakened in Czechia last year, but the Czech Interior Ministry and its

0: New report warns that online radicalization is becoming a growing security threat. The document has also sparked political debate by omitting the Governing Freedom and Direct Democracy Party, which featured in previous editions. More from Vít Pohanka from Radio Prague.
1: Extremist ideologies are no longer the main driver behind politically motivated violence or hate speech in Czechia. According to the report, anti-system attitudes, distrust in democratic institutions and online communities encouraging violence are now the greater threat. One example cited in the report is the dismantling of an online network inspired by radical Islamism. Several of those involved were under 18 and some were even younger than 15. The report also notes that Russia's war against Ukraine and the conflict in the Middle East continue to fuel tensions inside Czech society, particularly online. Although hate crimes remain a concern, the report also puts them into perspective. Police recorded 127 hate-motivated crimes during 2025. Compared with more than 170,000 criminal offenses recorded overall, they represented roughly only 0.07% of all crime. One aspect of the report has nevertheless sparked political debate. Unlike previous years, it no longer mentions the now governing Freedom and Direct Democracy Party, or SPD, despite having referred to the party repeatedly in earlier reports. Political scientist Aleš Michal from Charles University's Faculty of Social Sciences believes that omission is difficult to justify.
2: Součástí té zprávy nejsou jenom ty subjekty, které my z politologického pohledu považujeme za extremistické. Ono i samo ministerstvo vnitra pracuje s poměrně extenzivně.
1: As he explains, the report is not intended to monitor only organizations seeking to overthrow democracy. It also documents what the Interior Ministry calls prejudice-motivated hatred, political actors whose rhetoric repeatedly targets particular groups in society. And in his view, freedom and direct democracy clearly still belongs in that category. The Interior Ministry itself makes that distinction in the report. It explains that prejudice-motivated hatred differs from classical political extremism. Those spreading such rhetoric may not seek to destroy democratic institutions outright, but, according to the report, they can still undermine democracy by spreading fear, deepening divisions in society, and targeting minorities through stereotypes, conspiracy theories, and disinformation. So why did freedom and direct democracy disappear from this year's report? Aleš Michal says there is no direct evidence of political interference, but he believes the timing inevitably raises questions.
2: Já se obávám, že je to možné, protože vzhledem k tomu i jaké ostatní aktéry nyní najdeme v té zprávě.
1: According to Aleš Michal, there are reasonable grounds to suspect the omission was deliberate. He notes that SPD is now part of the governing coalition and says it is difficult to imagine ministers from the party approving a report that criticized their own movement. At the same time, he stresses that this remains his interpretation rather than something that can be proven. Interestingly, Michal doesn't actually describe the Freedom and Direct Democracy as an extremist party in the traditional political sense. Instead, he draws an important distinction between extremism and prejudice-based politics.
2: Jako celek bych SPD neoznačil za extremistickou stranu. Ono to vychází.
1: He argues that SPD doesn't advocate the violent overthrow of democracy, which is traditionally one of the defining features of political extremism. However, he says the party's rhetoric towards migrants and other minority groups fits the broader category of prejudice-motivated hatred that the report is supposed to document. He also places the Czech debate into a broader European context and says that ideas and language, once associated mainly with the radical right, have increasingly become part of mainstream political debate, particularly on migration.
2: Určitě to proměňuje ten mainstream a takovým asi nejzávažnějším důsledkem toho všeho je, jakým způsobem se ta retorika nebo minimálně.
1: Many mainstream political parties across Europe have adopted tougher rhetoric because they believe voters are demanding it. But Aleš Michal says there is little evidence that copying the language of the radical right actually brings those voters back.

0: Instead, he argues, it mainly shifts the political debate further in that direction. The Interior Ministry's report itself concludes that organized extremist groups continue to lose influence in Czechia. At the same time, it warns that online radicalization, particularly among young people, extremist online communities, and prejudice-driven hatred remain significant challenges for the country's security and democratic institutions.
1: That was a report by Vít Pohanka. Finally, in Europe East today, Ben Pasco from Radio Slovakia International has paid a visit to this year's Duhovy or Rainbow Pride in Bratislava.
2: The first Pride in Bratislava took place around 2010, and since then, things have come a long way. In the beginning, the event took place in Vjazoslava Namaste. Recently, it moved to the newly renovated Namaste Slobody. In the beginning, things were very different. Attending Pride meant passing through the metal barriers protected by kuklace, or the riot police. There were barking dogs and angry protesters shouting. But Bratislava has come a long way over the years. Now there is still security, as with most big public gatherings, but the kuklace have been replaced by the conflict resolution police, dressed in civilian clothes, who are there to calm any tense situations through discussions, not violence. Instead of protesting outside Pride or around Pride, other events or other marches have been organized for those who don't share the same beliefs as Duhovy Pride. And most importantly, these events take place peacefully beside each other. Pride in Bratislava is both a protest and a celebration. The theme of this year's Pride was Odvahy, courage. To quote the organizers, staying alive in Slovakia as an LGBTI plus person still requires a great deal of determination. For too long, we have subconsciously muted our voices, looked over our shoulders, denied ourselves public touch, and kept our true selves behind the closed doors of our homes. We will no longer hide, because our freedom begins when we are no longer afraid to be seen. But where, on the contrary, we are proud of who we are. On Saturday, July the 18th at Freedom Square in Bratislava, we will show that we are not going anywhere, that no one will erase us. Pride is not a closed bubble, but an important tool for protecting democracy and civil society. Queer rights are human rights, and we will not turn away, because we have nowhere else to go. I went to the square to talk with organizers, volunteers, ambassadors, and attendees to find out more about Pride and why it's such an important event in Slovakia today. Inakost is an organization that has been fighting for and defending the rights of LGBTQI community in Slovakia for years. I met with Inakost director Martin Matsko to find out more about the organization as well as why Pride is important. I began by asking Mr. Matsko to tell us about Inakost and what they do.
3: Inakost is Slovak national LGBTI organization. Our focus is advocacy for human rights of LGBT people, and also we organize like cultural activities like Slovak Queer Film Festival, and also we run a community center here in Bratislava and counseling center, so we're providing psychological, social and legal help for the community.
2: Why are you at Pride and why is Pride important in Bratislava?
3: Well, Pride is important everywhere, especially now, but in Slovakia, as you probably know, we don't have any recognition of same-sex couples and families, and also transgender people have problems with recognizing of their identity, so it's really important, especially now.
2: This is the 15th year of the big Pride celebrations. Are things 16th? Sorry, and are things getting better in Slovakia?
3: Well, the society is changing. It's more open, and also LGBT people are more visible in Slovak society. They are also more open, and so this is like positive trend. But of course, there is a negative trend, especially in politics and in legislature. Yeah, so we need to change this actually. Negative trend, and there is a lot of hate speech in the public discourse, and especially political one, so this is like a huge problem for us.
2: And you label the group LGBT. What is how do we refer to this group that Pride is supporting? Is it LGBTI? Is it queer? What's the proper name, or how should we call it?
3: Well, yeah, there are many names, but of course the LGBTI is like acronym of like general one. Of course, in Slovak we also use queer, but with Slovak transcriptions. It's like for the Slovak language, it's like new term. It don't have this meaning as in English, like something weird or something like that. So it's like completely new in Slovak.

0: So it's getting more and more used. So those are like two main terms. Yeah.
1: So queer, K-V-I-R, is the Slovak
0: yeah,
1: word.
0: Yeah, yeah.
2: And as a last question, you mentioned you have a community center. So how can people find more information about Inner Coast, or where is a community center?
0: Yeah, it's a physical space here in Bratislava, but also it's like online counseling center, and it's called Imporadnia. So people can find more information on our page, like inakos.sk or Imporadnia.sk, or on social media, or we have profiles basically everywhere, so it's quite easy to find us.
1: And that's Inakost, Inakost, right?
0: Yes.
2: Slovenské národné stredisko pre ľudské právo, the Slovak National Center for Human Rights, also had a stand at Pride. I stopped by their stand to find out more. We began discussing what SNSLP does.
3: We are a national human rights institution, and our mandate is to monitor the state of human rights, support the victims of discrimination, because we are also an equality body under the European Union, and we also do research about human rights, we educate and do campaigns and so on.
2: And why is Pride important in Slovakia?
3: Because it's really crucial to be visible and to see that all people who are Pride, who visit Pride, are equal citizens to any other person.
4: And that reporter from Ben Pasco on the Rainbow Pride in Bratislava brought us to the end of this edition of Europe East. From Agnieszka Bielawska, thanks for joining me.

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1: You're tuned to Polish Radio, broadcasting from Warsaw. I'm Danuta Isler, welcoming you to this week's edition of A Day in a Life. In the program, I'd like you to meet a Polish professional mixed martial artist, Muay Thai fighter and kickboxer Joanna Jędrzejczyk. A former UFC women's strawweight champion, she was inducted into its Hall of Fame in 2024 and then retired from professional fighting, moved to the US and picked up pickleball. The rest, as they say, is history.
2: We have been waiting so long, or so it seems, for this rivalry to be consummated. It shall be done tonight. Claudia Gadelha in her first UFC title fight against the champion Joanna Jędrzejczyk, the champion in the traditional black and gold. The challenger is in white. We are underway.
3: Sometimes we see fighters and they really hate each other. They hold back, but not the case tonight, as Gadelha is off to a fast start.
1: Joanna Jędrzejczyk, welcome back to Poland.
4: After 5 months, hello everyone from beautiful and sunny Warsaw. Last 5 months I spent in Vegas, where I moved last year.
1: I can judge by the suntan.
4: Yeah, people ask me why Vegas? It's such a chaotic city, such a party city. I do not party. I go to strip maybe once a month, but I'm finding

0: Vegas, a very calm city for myself. I live in Summerlin, where I walk my dog, I see the red rocks, and I play pickleball. That's all what I do in Vegas.
1: And pickleball is what brings you here. But first of all, I want to talk about your retirement, yeah, which is not really a retirement.
0: It is, and it's not. I'm a workaholic, so I always have to do something. So I run a few businesses. I have my foundation, JG Stars Foundation, based in Poland, and I manage athletes as well. And I play pickleball, and this is what I love the most. Lately, and my retired friend, retired from MMA, Joe Benavides, brought me on pickleball courts in Summerlin in Las Vegas, and I fell in love from the first training.
1: I have to tell you, when I heard that you moved to Vegas, after I found out that you'd be playing pickleball, it was so obvious. There are pickleball courts everywhere, and for free, parks, yes, bigger, smaller, you name it.
0: That's a good thing. Pickleball is for everyone. It's free. You can start with super basic paddle. Just take care of your knees and feet, so it's good to have good tennis shoes. But honestly, I do not enjoy playing pickleball inside, indoor, so most of the time I play outdoor.
1: You're managing some guys now. Yeah. Some of those guys are Polish.
0: It's more ideological things. I do not have to work, but I need to work for myself because I love to create, I love to build, and I love helping people. I was fighting for 20 years. I was managed by the biggest in the industry, so I just want to share my knowledge, my experience, and I just want to help especially Polish fighters become who they want. I have three in the UFC. Damian Piwowarczyk from Warsaw. He represents Warsaw. He lives in Warsaw and he trains in Warsaw. The other two, it's Robert Tuchała, Jakub Wikłacz, who was my main sparring partner when I was the UFC champion. It's Robert Bryczek as well. I'm helping Mateusz Gamrot, and there's a few others like Paulina Wiśniewska from Ostruda, who is fighting for second biggest MMA organization in the world, PFL, Professional Fighting League. There's a bunch of them.
1: I read somewhere that you kind of regret retiring from professional sport?
0: Every single day, and I would love to be back, and I miss the sport, I miss the fans.
1: But you also said you're not going to go back to Dana White.
0: I got some offers from outside the UFC, but I'm a very loyal person, and for me loyalty is everything when it comes to
1: the
0: relationship.
1: So you're waiting for the right offer?
0: No, I don't, because I don't need more money, that's the thing. So I have a very smart manager who I've been working with for so many years. Jennifer is a lawyer, she's super smart and intelligent person, so every time I tell her I would love to be back, she's like, what do you miss the most? And she makes me think every single time. So
1: then we might actually see you in an octagon?
0: I do. No, for sure not. And she's like, what do you miss? Do you miss the money? You have money. You're still making money because I am still working very hard every single day, and I run a few projects and businesses, and I invested my money smart. And this is also why I became a manager, because I want to teach fighters and athletes in general how to manage their careers during careers, prime times, and after, because it's super important, because they think it's gonna last forever and people gonna bow down to them every single day even after they retire. It doesn't work like
1: that. And then one day it just ends and you're like, uh-oh.
0: It does, yeah, what to do. And it's good that I'm passionate about so many things in my life. But when it comes to my comeback, Jennifer, my manager, always makes me sit and think about what do I miss the most. Do I miss the money, the lights, the octagon, the hard training, the workouts?
1: Adrenaline,
0: people,
1: probably.
0: Adrenaline, yeah, but you know what I miss the most? The discipline.
2: Welcome to Dancing with the Stars.
3: Are you ready? Because I am.
4: Let's do this.
0: After I retired, I thought I would spend more time in Poland, but honestly, you know, after being an athlete and living and traveling around the world, around the globe, it's hard to stay in one place.
1: So pickleball, how often do you play?
0: I'm from Olsztyn. They just opened the first pickleball court. You know, paddle is so big, but pickleball is the sport for me, and I love it. And yeah, it's easier than tennis. Yeah, I'm not good in tennis. And it's cheaper, but it's more enjoyable for me. My friends are 70 years old, some of them, and they still kicking my butt, you know, so you don't have to be young to play pickleball. My best pickleball friends are 70 plus.
1: And seniors, obviously.
0: Yes, seniors, and I enjoy playing with them. I play every day. Most of the time I wear my polar, so I track my trainings in the app, so there are days I play for 4 or 5 hours, you know.
1: And you also like dancing. You know what I'm driving at?
0: Dancing with the Stars?
1: Yes.
0: So music doesn't interrupt my dance, but you know what? I don't know. I just like coming out of my comfort zone. This is what this program is about for me, Dancing with the Stars. About finding myself, showing myself to the world from different perspective, not as an athlete, not as a female fighter. Dance is very like feminine.
1: Yes.

0: What's your gentler side?
1: Yeah, so I'm excited for this one, you know, but you have to train and work hard every single day.
0: So training.
1: I have to stay active. Like, we were talking about diet, so I enjoy good food, so I have to train to not get even more chubby, because Americans are very polite. You're not fat, you're chubby. I'm like, chubby means fat, you know? Like, yeah, I just want to help promote the sport, because Peekaboo helped change my life in my retirement. And that's my sport number one. And I will be honest with you, when I moved to Vegas last year, I was training jiu-jitsu 4 times a week. I was doing weights, hitting weights. Now I just play. I just want to play. I don't even run anymore, you know. And I love running, so I have to manage and change my schedule a little bit. But I love playing peekaboo. I'm even planning to build one court in my backyard in Austin.
0: People drop the couch. Yonna, yes. Johnny, and Chich. Thank you very much.
1: Thank you so much.
2: Stand up and cheer. What a title fight turned in by the two best strawweights in the world.
3: Ladies and gentlemen, after 5 rounds, we go to the judges' scorecards for a decision. The judges score the contest 48-46, 48-45, and 48-46 for the winner by unanimous decision. And still, the undisputed UFC strawweight champion of the world.
0: Was talking to Joanna Jędrzejczyk, a Polish professional mixed martial artist who retired in 2024. That's all in this week's edition of the program. I'm Danuta Isler. Thanks for listening.
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4: What's up?
6: What's up?
7: What's up?
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0: 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Welcome to High Notes Music Magazine, hosted by Elżbieta Krajewska. In this edition, I invite you to listen to recordings from 2 CDs of choral music. These are The Sound of the Sea, recorded by the choir of the Maritime University in Szczecin, founded and conducted by Sylwia Fabiańczyk-Makuch, a collection of music pieces by Polish composers representing 3 generations, fascinating enough to receive a nomination to the annual Fryderyk Award of the Polish music industry in the classical choral category. Secondly, the Polish Men's Choir's album of various hit compositions from the Polish and world repertoire. And I'll start with a fragment of The Sound of the Sea from the album title, a song by Anna Rocławska-Musiałczyk to 19th century lyrics taken from poetry by Henry Wadsworth Longfellow. The choir of the Maritime University of Szczecin has a distinct repertoire dedicated to music with maritime themes and regularly commissions pieces from Polish composers. Anna Rocławska-Musiałczyk herself strongly identifies with the Pomeranian region and has authored a number of pieces on marine subjects.

The Sound of the Sea by Anna Rocławska-Musiałczyk, sung by the choir of the Maritime University of Szczecin from the album of the same title. The most avant-garde piece in the collection of songs presented on the album is Water Music by Janusz Stalmierski, written to a poetic text by Robert Creeley, who represents American postmodernism. To quote from the booklet, fragmented words in a punctuated texture are a visualization of falling drops of water, eventually to merge in a puddle, a play on words which uses these as musical material.

And that was Water Music by Janusz Stalmierski from the album The Sound of the Sea. In turn, the album of the Polish Men's Choir, conducted by Piotr Jańczak, has produced a fun recording with arrangements of vocal hits ranging from classical to operetta and musical to popular music. They have a wide-ranging repertoire and have been awarded for performance of religious and sacred music, medieval, orthodox, or even patriotic. From the record, an example of the more traditional repertoire, Die Kapłas, O Sole Mio, with solo by Krzysztof Zimny.

Returning now to the album The Sound of the Sea and a modern composition by Zuzanna Kozie titled Water Nymph, two words by contemporary Canadian poet Melvina Germain. As the booklet points out, the composer often turns to textures, creating an aura of fairy tale.

That was Water Nymph by Zuzanna Kozej, sung by the choir of the Maritime University of Szczecin. Meanwhile, the album of world hits recorded by the Polish Men's Choir, according to the introduction penned by its conductor Piotr Jańczak, is hoped to provide a burst of positive energy in a situation which sees declining popularity of male choirs in Poland. For them, in a different mood, their recording of Vince Clarke's Only You.

And just a reminder that we are listening to recordings from two recent albums of choral music on the Dux label, The Sound of the Sea, featuring the choir of the Maritime University of Szczecin, and World Hits by the Polish Men's Choir with soloists. From The Sound of the Sea, a composition by Marek Raczyński, Deszcz na Morzu, Rain on the Sea, to lyrics from a poem by Krzysztof Kamil Baczyński, taking us from a shower to a storm.

And lastly, in this high note, the album of world hits with the Polish Men's Choir. No more fitting finish than, of course, their version of My Way, with soloists Ireneusz Brewka and Krzysztof Badura, and with Polish lyrics. In this high note, that's all. Your host was Elżbieta Krajewska. Thanks for listening and goodbye.

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1: This is Patrick Trompis with a letter from Poland. This week, Orientalism and Occidentalism. The title today refers to Edward Said's conception of how cultures influence each other. There is cultural imperialism, when a powerful state exports its culture, as well as imposing military or economic relations. I guess a part of what we today call soft power. There is also, for example, Orientalism, the way European empires view the Middle East and the Far East through a lens that distorts but also prettifies foreign cultures, often in demeaning or patronizing ways. The harem, as it appears in Western culture, is an example Said focuses on. Middle Eastern women are beautiful and exciting for French painters, but also sexually objectified, limited in the kind of ways they can be depicted. I grew up in a Venezuelan-Irish household in London that was very critical of American hegemony in the world, and yet it quickly became obvious to me that it is not only because of military might that Central and South America adores American sports and music. The culture critic Camille Paglia said that America seduced the world with its culture. Historian Niall Ferguson called jazz the world's first global sound. Irish satirist Dylan Moran said that America uses less force than the British before them. When there is a group of insurgents meeting in a colonized country, America, quote, quietly builds a Starbucks around them. They become addicted to latte and lose the will to fight. Now, baseball apparently came to Central and South America first via Cuba, with Cuban students who learned the game while studying in the US. Here, the cultural influence followed closely on the heels of the economic influence. But cultural relations are more complex still than Said's picture. Sometimes the militarily powerful are culturally bereft, and nations and groups that have little economic

0: power dominate in the cultural or religious spheres. Sometimes the powerful have complexes that weaken them too. Several genetic studies have found significant European ancestry in African American people from paternal contributions. What this means for periods of slavery is that it was white men who were sometimes having sexual relations with black women. By today's legal concepts, this would at least be statutory rape, since a slave could hardly give free consent. And yet culturally, the white community, immortalized in D.W. Griffith's 1915 film Nomen Omen, The Birth of a Nation, created the exact opposite myth of the threat of black men to innocent white women. There are similar contradictions and complexes in today's Poland. On the one hand, there are sterling efforts from the far right to stir up what today is called ethno-nationalism, particularly targeting Jews and Ukrainians as not Poles. But surveys show that Polish people overwhelmingly support the more moderate civic nationalism. The most widely accepted criterion for being Polish is speaking Polish well, something that Ukrainians in particular can do quite easily. On the other hand, nationalist movements are united in their opposition to the European Union's cultural impact, as they impose tolerance towards sexual minorities and prioritize the environment. I do agree that the EU should focus on economic integration, partly because I do not see European national diversity as seriously threatened, but also because desirable cultural changes will come faster without force. Parties like Law and Justice and the League of Polish Families before them tried to whip up opposition to the EU, but did they take on the might of Google or even Netflix? If the medium is the message, then Google is a pornographer and Netflix is a liberal. Yet no one marches in opposition to these powerful agents of change in Polish society. Gen Z, whether religiously inclined or not, does not want to discriminate against gay people, and the internet has had a big part in that. Food is always an intrepid explorer. Before we go to a place, learn its languages, read its poetry, or invite its people, we try their cuisine. In the 90s, Italian and Mexican restaurants came to Poland, followed by Middle Eastern, Indian, and Japanese. Today, every petrol station in Poland offers spicy ketchup Mexican sauce to go with your Polish zapiekanka. Perhaps there is Orientalism in the perception of Eastern, Polish, Ukrainian, and Russian women as beautiful. But then there is Occidentalism and Meridionalism too. Polish women work on their faces in one way or another to try to have longer eyelashes or larger lips, imitating the ethnicity of South American and African women. Most gyms today offer sessions called Brazilian Bum, where you can work to achieve a derriere like Jennifer Lopez or Shakira. You don't need to go under the knife, and certainly don't need to have a Colombian somewhere in the family tree. Not only food and culture, but ethnicity is going global. Race, the primitive concept of illustrious 18th century European thinkers, dividing the world into colors like a child's paint box, white, yellow, red, brown, black, is gone forever.
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3: After 21 years in Hollywood, I feel very strong need to be here as well, to work with young artists here, but also to contribute to my field here, means film, music in Poland.
4: Szymanowski, in continental Europe, unfortunately, is rather forgotten. 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
1: Focus, a look at Polish music, films, theater, and the visual arts. 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

0: Welcome to Europe East, to look at life and events in this part of the continent. I'm Agnieszka Wielawska. A pro-Ukrainian demonstration took place in the port city of Gdańsk last Sunday ahead of the fourth anniversary of the Oleniivka prison massacre. The massacre was a targeted explosion on July the 29th, 2022 that killed up to 62 Ukrainian prisoners of war and injured over 130 others at a Russian-operated penal colony in Oleniivka, Donetsk Oblast. The victims were primarily members of the Azov regiment who had defended Mariupol. Polish radio's Danuta Isler spoke to a participant of the Gdańsk event.
1: I am Ksenia Kasilichin, and today I'm joining the action of Zjednoczeni Gdańsk, and they are commemorating the action in Oleniivka, a war crime committed by Russian terrorists of murdering prisoners of war.
2: Zjednoczeni Gdańsk, so United Gdańsk.
1: Yes.
2: Gdańsk in the Pomerania region, so in the northern part of the country, uniting for Ukrainian prisoners of war?
1: Not only Ukrainian prisoners of war. Until the war is going on, we are here just to talk about it, just to make anything we can, just to help our people. It doesn't matter if you are Ukrainians, if we are Poles, if we are from any other country. It is important that we are together because we are all people.
2: By we, you mean Ukrainians here, Poles here, people who just want to help?
1: Yes, anybody is welcome. I don't know, dogs and cats are welcome too if they have their position.
2: We're standing here, right here in the old town of Gdańsk, close to the Neptune statue, iconic place, and I see two rows of people with banners, each of them holding banners or flags, obviously Ukrainian colors. For example, this gentleman here, 95% of released prisoners report torture. Those people holding banners, various ages, various nationalities?
1: Yes, I think so. There are definitely some Polish people around us. Yes, mostly of them are Ukrainians who live here. Some of them are families of those tortured, of those being captive, or of those who are currently fighting on the war.
2: So when you talk about prisoners, you talk about people that are kept captive in Russia now?
1: Yes.
2: Or as a result of the Russia's full-scale invasion of Ukraine?
1: So those people are kept captive in occupied territories of Ukraine or on the Russia territory. And we are today here standing in the city of the Solidarity, standing for them also as a gesture of solidarity, talking about them because they are not being forgotten. We are still there. Everybody has to remember them. Doesn't matter if we are Poles, if we are families, if we are Ukrainians, we are people and we are for justice.
2: If we can walk a little bit to the other side, Oleniivka terrorist attack, Russia torturuje ukraińskich jeńców, that's Polish, Russia is torturing Ukrainian prisoners. What the one next to it? Is it Ukrainian language? Can you read this one for me?
1: Yes, this is Ukrainian language. It says captivity is a speechless death. Polon mowczazna smerć.
2: Next to it, obviously, we have one about Oleniivka Russian terror and the barbed wire. So all these people here, they just, how did they find, is there a place where you call for action?
1: Yes, there is a social media of Zjednoczeni Gdańsk, of this organization. They are posting the times when we are allowed together here in this place. There's also police officers guarding us because all the actions we are doing here, they are legitimate. They have been agreed upon with the city of Gdańsk. Everything we are doing with respect to Poland, to Polish law, and to, of course, Polish people.
2: You live in Gdańsk?
1: Yes, I do.
2: Do you know, more or less, how many Ukrainians live here, also as a result of the war?
1: I'm sorry, I'm not sure. I'm not even sure they are being counted by someone, somehow.
2: Do you know that the sentiment of Poles has changed when it comes to helping Ukrainians? There is more and more, I don't want to say skepticism, but not every Pole is as enthusiastic to help now as they were, let's say, 5 years ago when the war broke, or 4 years ago, 2022.
1: Well, obviously people are getting tired. It is clear everybody is tired of this topic. That's why we are gathering here, just to remember and just to talk about it. And I would not agree that Poles do not want to help us. Yeah, sure, there were some actions, there were some voices, but in general, I think Polish people are still friendly, are still wanting to help and are still coming here even to support us.
2: So what do you need? July 2026, what do Ukrainians need? Your president would say we need more rockets and more weapons. You, as a regular person, what would you

0: say Ukraine needs, July 2026?
1: Ukraine needs to win.
0: And obviously you're doing it on a major tourist route, so a lot of exposure. Some people stop, look and read, we can see, like I did. Some people just walk by. What would you say is the overall reaction?
1: Well, I have also witnessed that somebody was having their day, they were coming by, and then they heard us and they wanted to join, just to stay with us in a gesture of solidarity. And that was really important. Because we are not alone, we are not some separate group. People are solidarity with us, and we feel that we are together in this.
0: Good luck, thank you very much.
2: Danuta Isler reporting from a pro-Ukrainian demonstration in the port city of Gdańsk. Autonomous drone detection systems have been installed in the port of Constanta in southeastern Romania. Anna Maria Palco from Radio Romania International with the details.
3: Two Triton systems have become operational in Romania in the Black Sea port of Constanta. The equipment, designed to detect and monitor sea drones, has been placed in the area of the northern and the southern piers. The systems will be operated by personnel of the US-based manufacturer Ocean Aero. According to the authorities, the operation of Triton does not affect navigation safety and complies with all security measures in the port waters. The goal of the two state-of-the-art systems is to identify the most efficient solutions for protecting the port infrastructure and enhancing the response capacity in case of security risks. The measure also aims to strengthen the safety for companies operating in the port. Triton can navigate autonomously for over 30 days, using exclusively solar and wind energy, reaching speeds of up to 5 knots, that is, approximately 9 kilometers per hour. In submersible mode, it can operate for 10 days at a speed of 2 knots, that is, roughly 3.7 kilometers per hour. The system collects data from the maritime environment above and below water level to monitor and secure the port area. The data is transmitted in real time to the command center, allowing for rapid interventions in risk situations. The systems were installed after, on June the 5th, a Ukrainian sea drone that had lost control because of Russian jamming self-detonated in the port of Constanta. Law enforcement and security structures moved promptly at that time and evacuated the area before the blast, which made no victims. Because of the war in the neighboring country, drone incidents were reported not only at sea but also in the air. Since Russia invaded Ukraine, Russian drones have violated Romanian airspace over 30 times. This year alone, 18 unauthorized entries into Romanian airspace have been recorded, and the most serious incident occurred on May the 29th, when such a device hit an apartment building in Galați, wounding 2 people. This weekend, 3 drones were shot down in 3 consecutive days by Romanian Air Force F-16 aircraft. The Russian ambassador to Bucharest was summoned to the Foreign Ministry head offices on Monday when he was presented with fragments of one of the drones destroyed on Romanian territory and told that one of the mission's diplomats would have to leave Romania. The Romanian side also firmly protested against what it called illegal and irresponsible actions. Moscow categorically dismissed the accusations, calling them a propaganda stunt and warning that Romania risks being drawn into war.
2: A report by Anna Maria Palcu. Traditional extremist movements weakened in Czechia last year, but the Czech Interior Ministry in its new report warns that online radicalization is becoming a growing security threat. The document has also sparked political debate by omitting the governing Freedom and Direct Democracy Party, which featured in previous editions. More from Vít Pohanka from Radio Prague.
4: Extremist ideologies are no longer the main driver behind politically motivated violence or hate speech in Czech.

0: Ekia. According to the report, anti-system attitudes, distrust in democratic institutions and online communities encouraging violence are now the greater threat. One example cited in the report is the dismantling of an online network inspired by radical Islamism. Several of those involved were under 18 and some were even younger than 15. The report also notes that Russia's war against Ukraine and the conflict in the Middle East continue to fuel tensions inside Czech society, particularly online. Although hate crimes remain a concern, the report also puts them into perspective. Police recorded 127 hate-motivated crimes during 2025. Compared with more than 170,000 criminal offenses recorded overall, they represented roughly only 0.07% of all crime. One aspect of the report has nevertheless sparked political debate. Unlike previous years, it no longer mentions the now governing Freedom and Direct Democracy Party, or SPD, despite having referred to the party repeatedly in earlier reports. Political scientist Aleš Michal from Charles University's Faculty of Social Sciences believes that omission is difficult to justify.
1: Součástí té zprávy nejsou jenom ty subjekty, které my z politologického pohledu považujeme za extremistické. Ono i samo ministerstvo vnitra pracuje s poměrně extenzivně.
0: As he explains, the report is not intended to monitor only organizations seeking to overthrow democracy. It also documents what the Interior Ministry calls prejudice-motivated hatred, political actors whose rhetoric repeatedly targets particular groups in society. And in his view, freedom and direct democracy clearly still belongs in that category. The Interior Ministry itself makes that distinction in the report. It explains that prejudice-motivated hatred differs from classical political extremism. Those spreading such rhetoric may not seek to destroy democratic institutions outright, but, according to the report, they can still undermine democracy by spreading fear, deepening divisions in society, and targeting minorities through stereotypes, conspiracy theories, and disinformation. So why did freedom and direct democracy disappear from this year's report? Aleš Michal says there is no direct evidence of political interference, but he believes the timing inevitably raises questions.
1: Já se obávám, že je to možné, protože vzhledem k tomu i jaké ostatní aktéry nyní najdeme v té zprávě.
0: According to Aleš Michal, there are reasonable grounds to suspect the omission was deliberate. He notes that SPD is now part of the governing coalition and says it is difficult to imagine ministers from the party approving a report that criticized their own movement. At the same time, he stresses that this remains his interpretation rather than something that can be proven. Interestingly, Michal doesn't actually describe the Freedom and Direct Democracy as an extremist party in the traditional political sense. Instead, he draws an important distinction between extremism and prejudice-based politics.
1: Jako celek bych SPD neoznačil za extremistickou stranu. Ono to vychází.
0: He argues that SPD doesn't advocate the violent overthrow of democracy, which is traditionally one of the defining features of political extremism. However, he says the party's rhetoric towards migrants and other minority groups fits the broader category of prejudice-motivated hatred that the report is supposed to document. He also places the Czech debate into a broader European context and says that ideas and language, once associated mainly with the radical right, have increasingly become part of mainstream political debate, particularly on migration.
1: Určitě to proměňuje ten mainstream a takovým asi nejzávažnějším důsledkem toho všeho je, jakým způsobem se ta retorika nebo minimálně.
0: Many mainstream political parties across Europe have adopted tougher rhetoric because they believe voters are demanding it. But Aleš Michal says there is little evidence that copying the language of the radical right actually brings those voters back. Instead, he argues, it mainly shifts the political debate further in their direction. The Interior Ministry's report itself concludes that organized extremist groups continue to lose influence in Czechia. At the same time, it warns that online radicalization, particularly among young people, extremist online communities, and prejudice-driven hatred remain significant challenges for the country's security.

0: safety and democratic institutions.
1: That was a report by Vit Pohanka. Finally, in Europe East today, Ben Pasco from Radio Slovakia International has paid a visit to this year's Duhovy or Rainbow Pride in Bratislava.
2: The first Pride in Bratislava took place around 2010, and since then, things have come a long way. In the beginning, the event took place in Vjazoslava Namaste. Recently, it moved to the newly renovated Namaste Slobody. In the beginning, things were very different. Attending Pride meant passing through the metal barriers protected by kuklace, or the riot police. There were barking dogs and angry protesters shouting. But Bratislava has come a long way over the years. Now there is still security, as with most big public gatherings, but the kuklace have been replaced by the conflict resolution police, dressed in civilian clothes, who are there to calm any tense situations through discussions, not violence. Instead of protesting outside Pride or around Pride, other events or other marches have been organized for those who don't share the same beliefs as Duhovy Pride. And most importantly, these events take place peacefully beside each other. Pride in Bratislava is both a protest and a celebration. The theme of this year's Pride was odvahy, courage. To quote the organizers, staying alive in Slovakia as an LGBTI plus person still requires a great deal of determination. For too long, we have subconsciously muted our voices, looked over our shoulders, denied ourselves public touch, and kept our true selves behind the closed doors of our homes. We will no longer hide, because our freedom begins when we are no longer afraid to be seen. But where, on the contrary, we are proud of who we are. On Saturday, July the 18th at Freedom Square in Bratislava, we will show that we are not going anywhere, that no one will erase us. Pride is not a closed bubble, but an important tool for protecting democracy and civil society. Queer rights are human rights, and we will not turn away because we have nowhere else to go. I went to the square to talk with organizers, volunteers, ambassadors, and attendees to find out more about Pride and why it's such an important event in Slovakia today. Inacost is an organization that has been fighting for and defending the rights of LGBTQI community in Slovakia for years. I met with Inacost director Martin Matsko to find out more about the organization as well as why Pride is important. I began by asking Mr. Matsko to tell us about Inacost and what they do.
3: Inacost is Slovak national LGBTI organization. Our focus is advocacy for human rights of LGBT people, and also we organize like cultural activities like Slovak Queer Film Festival, and also we run a community center here in Bratislava and counseling center, so we're providing psychological, social and legal help for the community.
2: Why are you at Pride, and why is Pride important in Bratislava?
3: Well, Pride is important everywhere, especially now. But in Slovakia, as you probably know, we don't have any recognition of same-sex couples and families, and also transgender people have problems with recognizing of their identity. So it's really important, especially now.
2: This is the 15th year of the big Pride celebrations. Are things getting better in Slovakia?
3: Well, the society is changing. It's more open, and also LGBT people are more visible in Slovak society. They are also more open, and so this is like positive trend. But of course, there is a negative trend, especially in politics and in legislature. Yeah, so we need to change this actually negative trend, and there is a lot of hate speech in the public discourse, and especially political one. So this is like a huge problem for us.
2: And you label the group LGBT. What is how do we refer to this group that Pride is supporting? Is it LGBTI? Is it queer? What's the proper name, or how should we call it?
3: Well, yeah, there are many names, but of course the LGBTI is like acronym of like general one. Of course, in Slovak we also use queer, but with Slovak transcriptions. It's like for the Slovak language, it's like new term. It don't have this meaning as in English, like something weird or something like that. So it's like completely new in Slovak. So it's getting more and more used. So those are like two main terms. Yeah.
2: So queer, K-V-I-R, is the Slovak
3: yeah,
2: word.
3: Yeah, yeah.
2: And as a last question, you mentioned you have a community center. So how can people find more information about Inner Coast, or where is a community center?
3: Yeah, it's a physical space in here in Bratislava, but also it's like online counseling center, and it's called

0: poradňa, so people can find more information on our page, like inakos.sk or inporadnya.sk or on social media, or we have profiles basically everywhere, so it's quite easy to find us.
1: And that's Inakost, Inakost, right?
0: Yes.
2: Slovenské národné stredisko pre ľudské práva, the Slovak National Center for Human Rights, also had a stand at Pride. I stopped by their stand to find out more. We began discussing what SNSLP does.
3: We are a national human rights institution, and our mandate is to monitor the state of human rights, support the victims of discrimination, because we are also an equality body under the European Union. And we also do research about human rights, we educate and do campaigns and so on.
1: And why is Pride important in Slovakia?
3: Because it's really crucial to be visible and to see that all people who are Pride, who visit Pride, are equal citizens to any other person.
4: And that report from Ben Pasco on the Rainbow Pride in Bratislava brought us to the end of this edition of Europe East from Agnieszka Bielawska. Thanks for joining me.
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0: Hi, this is News from Poland coming to you from Warsaw. It's Wednesday, the 29th of July. I'm Agnieszka Łaszczuk, welcoming you to this broadcast from the English service of Polish Radio. In today's edition of our Current Affairs magazine, the Polish Prime Minister condemns hate crimes against Ukrainians.
1: We must wage a decisive fight against this violence. Hooligans, football thugs, have grown increasingly brazen because they feel they have political backing.
0: Poland files a request for the extradition of former Justice Minister Zbigniew Ziobro from the United States.
2: I hope the United States will not risk damaging our vital multi-billion-dollar partnership over just one person.
0: That and more later on, but first, a look at some Polish-related news developments. Ukrainian President Zelensky meets Polish Prime Minister Tusk. A split in the opposition Law and Justice Peace Party deepens, and a heat wave returns to Poland. Volodymyr Zelensky and Donald Tusk met in Lublin, eastern Poland, on Wednesday afternoon, with Zelensky briefing the Polish Prime Minister on his visit to the United States, including his meeting with President Donald Trump. It's the Ukrainian president's first visit to Poland and first meeting with Tusk since a diplomatic rift broke out between the two countries after Zelensky named a military unit after the UPA, the Ukrainian Insurgent Army fighters, a decision that led Polish President Karol Nawrocki to strip him of Poland's highest state honor, the Order of the White Eagle. The UPA is held responsible for the massacres of Polish civilians in the regions of Volhynia and Eastern Galicia.

0: Russia during the Second World War. Professor Valenty Baluk, director of the Center for Eastern Europe at Maria Curie-Skłodowska University, said ahead of the meeting that it is likely to go beyond bilateral relations. A possible license to produce Patriot missiles clearly shows that we're likely to see not only a warming in relations between the United States and Ukraine, but also deeper cooperation between their defense industries. And the question is whether this meeting between President Zelensky and our prime minister will be only about bilateral relations. I don't think so, although I do expect that on that front too, we'll see, if not a breakthrough, then at least a straightening of the relationship.
1: Dojdzie do, może nie przełomu, ale właśnie do wyprostowania relacji dwustronnych.
0: In Washington, Zelensky said he and Trump had coordinated their next steps. The Ukrainian president thanked the U.S. leader for his readiness to help. Zelensky also said French President Emmanuel Macron had told him about the wildfires raging in France and that Ukraine had offered to send firefighting specialists to help. Zelensky added that he and Macron had discussed preparations for winter, including support packages for Ukraine's air defense and energy systems. And now over to Polish politics. Politicians linked to Mateusz Morawiecki, Poland's former prime minister, have submitted a formal request to parliament speaker to register a new parliamentary club called Rozwój Plus, Development Plus. 41 MPs signed the founding resolution with Morawiecki as chairman and Łukasz Schreiber as deputy. The dispute centers on a declaration requiring MPs to confirm they have no ties to organizations engaged in political activity outside the Law and Justice Party, the document Morawiecki's group refused to sign. Morawiecki explained the decision to form a new club.
2: Nie chcemy się wdawać w te...
0: We don't want to get involved in these party squabbles, these party games. That's why together 40 MPs and a senator have decided to set up a parliamentary club, and this will be our forum for future action, a political forum.
2: Forum do działania na przyszłość, forum polityczne.
0: Parliamentary Speaker Włodzimierz Czarzasty said the new club could begin functioning as soon as the paperwork is formally checked, and confirmed that founding it automatically ends the membership of the Peace Club, along with the group's access to peace funds and offices. Peace spokesman Rafał Bochenek disputed that the speaker could register the new club at all, arguing members would first need to formally resign from Law and Justice. He said no formal decision has yet been made to expel them, with the matter still before the party's disciplinary officer. PiS's political committee had earlier approved a list of 44 people who either missed the deadline to submit the declaration or submitted it on the wrong form. The family of the late Bolesław Pogorzelski and Władysława Pogorzelska received the Righteous Among the Nations medal and diploma in Białystok, northeastern Poland, on Wednesday, awarded by Israel's Yad Vashem Institute to non-Jews who risked their lives to save Jews during the Holocaust. The couple, who had 8 children and lived in a village near Zabłudów, hid Szmul Garber after he escaped the Białystok ghetto in 1942 and continued sheltering him even after the war when armed men tried to force Bolesław to give him up. The honor was formally granted in 2022, and the medal was presented on Wednesday by former Israeli ambassador to Poland, Gershon Zohar, now on the Yad Vashem committee, who noted that hiding Jews in villages at the time was extremely dangerous. He said more than 29,000 people worldwide have now been recognized as righteous among the nations, over 7,300 of them Poles, the largest national group. The medal was received by the couple's daughter and granddaughter, who said the family only learned the full story gradually, and that a letter arrived from Canada in 2020 from Garber's son, fulfilling his late father's wish to pay tribute to the Pogorzelski family. The United Nations says violence by Israeli settlers and moves toward annexing Palestinian land are intensifying in the occupied West Bank. 8 Palestinians, including a child and 2 Israeli soldiers, have been killed there since last Thursday. A spokeswoman for the UN Human Rights Office, Ravina Shamdasani, said entire communities are being targeted.
3: Settlers and Israeli security forces, often acting together, have attacked local communities, assaulting families, destroying and confiscating property, and burning mosques. Movement restrictions are now tighter.

0: blocking Palestinians from reaching essential services.
1: The UN also criticized statements from the Israeli government, which said it will further increase the number of settlements and outposts. The UN's Human Rights Office is calling on the international community to act together to stop the violence and displacement, and notes that 2 years ago, the International Court of Justice ruled Israel's presence in the occupied Palestinian territories unlawful. Poland's weather agency has issued heat warnings covering nearly the whole country, with only the northeast, the Warmia, Mazury and Podlasie regions, and the Carpathian foothills exempt. The most extreme heat is expected in the southwest, in Lower Silesia, and parts of the Lubusz and Wielkopolska regions, where top level red alert is in force from Thursday midday, with temperatures reaching up to 36 degrees Celsius. A lower orange alert covers most of the rest of the country from Thursday, with temperatures between 29 and 32 degrees, while a yellow alert applies in the north along the Baltic coast with slightly lower temperatures there. Forecasters say the warnings remain in force into Friday evening and could still be upgraded. You're tuned to Polish Radio. This is our weekday current affairs magazine. I'm Agnieszka Łaszczuk, your host in Warsaw. Poland's prime minister has called for an end to xenophobic attacks against Ukrainians in the country after a series of hate crimes hit the headlines in recent weeks amid heightened tensions between Warsaw and Kiev. Michał Owczarek has the story.
2: Prime Minister Donald Tusk spoke on Tuesday after a video shared widely on social media showed three Poles beating up a Ukrainian man and his girlfriend in the southwestern city of Wrocław on Sunday, reportedly following a disagreement in a shop. Tusk condemned this and other recent attacks that he said were carried out not only by thugs, but also at times by people obsessed with politics. We must wage a decisive fight against this violence. Hooligans, football thugs and other violent extremists have grown increasingly brazen because they feel they have political backing. It is no coincidence that one of those arrested, the man accused of assaulting the Ukrainian woman, boasted on social media that he was a border defender. We know exactly which political forces stand behind these groups who present themselves as great patriots. Polish-Ukrainian relations have been strained in recent months against a backdrop of a diplomatic standoff over historical grievances. In June, Poland's President Karol Nawrocki stripped Ukraine's Volodymyr Zelensky of Poland's top honor over the dispute. Meanwhile, some nationalist figures in Poland have been accused of stoking tensions and fueling a rise in hate crimes. Tusk called on the right-wing president to speak out against xenophobic attacks against Ukrainians. I call directly on the president to stop remaining silent on this issue. He once praised football hooligan brawls as noble displays of man-to-man combat. Let him now see what that noble combat looks like in the hands of Polish nationalists. I also urge opposition leaders to stop encouraging the formation of vigilante groups, as some of them recently did because they claim the police could not be trusted.
3: Żeby przestał wzywać do tworzenia bojówek, jak to zrobił niedawno, bo mu policja nie odpowiada.
2: Opposition lawmaker Marcin Horała dismissed Tusk's accusations, saying the prime minister was invoking the specter of a brown wave, a reference to fascism, for political gain. He added that President Nawrocki's position on acts of violence was clear. The president has never condoned acts of violence of this kind, quite the opposite. And it is the president, not Prime Minister Tusk, who decides what the president says. The prime minister should focus on governing the country, including this area of responsibility. He has the police, the security services and the prosecution service at his disposal. So instead of appealing to others, he should ensure that the institutions under his authority deliver results. Every act of violence has a

0: perpetrator, and every perpetrator should be apprehended and punished in proportion to the offence committed. While Warsaw remains a staunch supporter of Kyiv's war effort, Ukrainians living in Poland have faced mounting public hostility in recent years as an initial wave of sympathy after Russia's 2022 invasion gave way to wariness with refugees. Relations have also been soured by historical tensions, which came to a head over Ukraine's decision to name an army unit after a group of World War II nationalist insurgents admired in Ukraine for fighting the Nazis and Soviets, but reviled in Poland for participating in massacres of Poles. Reporting for News from Poland, I'm Michał Owczarek.
1: Just a reminder that this is Polish Radio broadcasting from Warsaw, and you're listening to our Monday through Friday current affairs magazine. Still to come, I will talk to newly appointed first ever Poland's branding commissioner tasked with raising the country's profile abroad.
2: Analysis of the sentiment of Poland worldwide shows that still we don't know actually what the brand means. We got pierogi, but we don't have Polish cuisine. We got Lewandowski, but we don't have the spirit of Polish sport, etc., etc. So we need to find our unique value proposition.
1: Also later on in our magazine, Sinfonia Varsovia to celebrate a grand reopening with the September Festival in Warsaw. First, though, Poland has formally requested the U.S. to arrest and extradite former Justice Minister Zbigniew Ziobro regarding 19 criminal charges. The request is currently under review by the U.S. Department of Justice. Ziobro maintains his innocence and alleges political persecution by the current Polish government. More from Piotr Urbaniak.
3: Poland filed a request for the temporary arrest and extradition of former Justice Minister Zbigniew Ziobro from the United States. The motion went through diplomatic channels and was submitted by current Justice Minister Waldemar Żurek. Ziobro is under investigation for alleged irregularities in the Justice Fund, a money pool meant to provide aid to crime victims. Prosecutors accuse him of 26 offenses, including directing subordinates to violate the law, leading an organized criminal group, and abusing his office for criminal purposes. A district court issued an arrest warrant earlier this year. Speaking with Polish radio, ruling Civic Coalition MP Dorota Łoboda went into detail about the investigation.
4: We are talking about millions being siphoned from the Justice Fund, secretly and illegally, to build a media empire designed to boost the careers of politicians from his party. This cash even funded the Pegasus spyware used to target political opponents. This isn't about reforming the prosecutor's office. It's about plundering public funds for political gain.
3: Ziobro fled the country and spent several months in Hungary, where he received international protection under then Prime Minister Viktor Orban. After Orban's election defeat, Hungary withdrew Ziobro's refugee status and invalidated his travel documents. In May, Ziobro said he was in the United States and insisted he had not fled Poland, claiming he was using a document linked to asylum rights granted in Hungary. Earlier this month, Minister Żurek notified US authorities that Ziobro faces criminal charges and that his passports had been revoked. He attached photos of a letter addressed to the head of US Immigration and Customs Enforcement and said a 300-page extradition request was awaiting translation. Opposition Law and Justice MP Tobiasz Bocheński criticized the minister's actions in an interview with Polish radio. Minister Żurek proved his utterly incompetent. Meanwhile, Zbigniew Ziobro simply flew to the US as a free man, making a mockery of the entire government. It shows this whole case is a political circus, staged just to grab headlines. Let's not forget that Żurek made one of the most scandalous statements yet, suggesting Ziobro could be brought back in a car trunk if needed. Żurek wanted to play the tough guy sheriff, but now everyone sees right through him.
4: At a Monday press conference, Prosecutor General's spokeswoman Anna Adamowicz

0: Amiak said the request covers 19 of the 26 alleged offenses. She noted that the U.S. Department of Justice would review the material to determine whether it meets formal criteria. If approved, the case would move to a federal court, where a judge would decide on the legal admissibility of extradition. Adamiak said the process could last from several months to more than a year. Speaking with Polish radio, Poland 2050 MP Adam Gomoła urged the U.S. to accept the request. I hope the United States will not risk damaging our vital multi-billion dollar partnership over just one person. Let's be clear. With each passing month, Ziobro is disgracing himself further by fleeing around the world to escape the very Polish justice system he ran for the longest period in our modern history. Ziobro issued a statement expressing trust in the independence of American institutions to assess his case. He accused the Polish government, including Prime Minister Donald Tusk, of using state structures to target political opponents and divert attention from governance problems. For News from Poland, I'm Piotr Urbaniak.
1: You're listening to News from Poland, coming your way from Warsaw. Branding expert Barbara Mróz-Gorgoń was appointed the government's first ever commissioner for promoting Poland's national brand. A professor at the Wrocław University of Economics and Business in southwestern Poland, as well as CEO of the Poland Brand Think Tank NGO, she will coordinate efforts to enhance the country's international image and attract more tourists and investors. Danuta Isler spoke to her prior to her appointment to find out more.
2: My name is Barbara Mróz-Gorgoń and I'm a University of Wrocław in Economics and Business professor and also the CEO and the founder of the Marka Polska Foundation think tank that is the brand of Poland.
3: And we just witnessed you participate in a panel devoted to the Polish brand. The whole discussion about whether Poland has a Polish brand, whether it's well known, whether it's utilized as a tool of our soft power. I mean, there are selected companies from Poland that are known abroad. Some of them we mentioned here.
2: I will say what I discovered through our research, because we are a knowledge-based think tank. So we started with the research, qualitative studies, quantitative studies, but the most important, our report that we can read in here, it's also in the English version, is that the analysis of the sentiment of Poland worldwide shows that still we don't know actually what the brand means.
3: Really?
2: So, yes.
3: So we don't know the basics.
2: We got pierogi, but we don't have Polish cuisine. We got Lewandowski, but we don't have the spirit of Polish sport, etc., etc. So we need to find our unique value proposition, and doing that is only through research, knowledge base, and strategy.
3: So what should we do? Have more campaigns? There's been a campaign made in Poland already, right?
2: No. I mean, right now we need to, first off, we need to do the mapping. So we need to design our brand like every normal company does, even a startup, to know what are the pillars, what is the core of our brand, of our architecture. You cannot be about everything. You need to be about few stuff. This is even by definition the brand, the national brand. So like a few words, few sentiments that you will have in your mind if I will ask you about Germany, if I will ask you about Italy. We need to create, we need to found and discover these few things about Poland.
3: So when I ask you, let's say I come to you as one of the ministers and ask you, we want to promote Poland during this and this event abroad next year. What would you suggest? What do we start with? I mean, of course, everybody says the Pope, Wałęsa, pierogi, Lewandowski, kiełbasa.
2: For now, the main hypothesis is that it's a talent, amazing talent, an amazing spirit that we got in here.
3: One more thing. The Polish government has been stressing on many occasions that Poland has been invited to participate in the G20 summit. So this has been hailed as a huge success. Would that possibly contribute to the promotion of our brand? Is that a chance? What do you think?
2: For sure. Every big event will do, but definitely the holistic narrative, the storytelling needs to be behind you.
3: So not only kiełbasa, the Polish apples, famous Polish apples,
2: definitely.
3: But a little
2: main
3: more
2: value, something more, something bigger.
3: All right, thank you very much.
2: Thank you so much.
4: Michael Dębinski, British Polish Chamber of Commerce. Talking to British investors who have been here in Poland, they absolutely love Poland. They reinvest, they don't send their profits home, they put those profits back. And what I'm seeing is that Poles are great at doing things for other people, but they're not so good at jumping for themselves. We are starting to see Polish champions, national champions, mm-hmm. that are going out there onto the

0: UK market, Telefonica, Cablet, another example. But it's still not enough. If we think about Germany or France at the end of the Second World War, 30 years between 1945 and 1975, how those economies blossomed, that Poland really should have been doing a lot more for itself. So I think more self-confidence is needed among Polish CEOs and Polish business owners.
1: Maybe it's a little bit of an inferiority complex. Americans, they always say, I'm going to make it, and they don't make it, and we don't.
0: I think so. I think that Americans have two things. They have a can-do attitude, and they can think big. I think Poles have a can-do attitude, absolutely. But thinking big is something new. That's something that has to be done. Polish companies in the UK, they need brand. There needs to be brand Poland. Poland is one of the world's leaders in furniture export, but the brands are not there. They are IKEA, or they are some American or Italian brand where product is made in Poland, is shipped off to Italy, where a made in Italy label is stuck on it, and then it's sold in the UK. The British consumer, if you ask them, what do you think about Polish furniture? Does Poland make furniture? Yes, it's one of the world's largest exporters of furniture. 3/4 of the things you get in IKEA come from Poland. But the problem is that, as I said, Poles are not yet jumping for themselves. And what Poland needs to do is to beat out for itself brand value in food, in furniture, in clothing, whatever.
1: Michael Dębiński, thank you very much.
0: Thank you very much indeed.
2: Sinfonia Varsovia will mark the reopening of its newly renovated headquarters at 272 Grochowska Street in Warsaw's Praga district, with the major cultural festival running from the 11th to the 27th of September. Ada Janiszewska has the details.
3: The Sinfonia Varsovia new opening festival will feature 114 events spread across three September weekends, including concerts, workshops, exhibitions, guided tours, walks, and community activities. The festival will officially open on September 11th at the orchestra's restored historic campus to the public after an extensive modernization project. This is how Warsaw Orchestra is opening its renovated space on Grochowska Street to visitors, said Janusz Marynowski, director of Sinfonia Varsovia.
4: We wanted to give you a glimpse of what will happen every day, specifically the chamber concerts taking place on the second weekend of September. We are showcasing the entire Sinfonia Varsovia, but we also want to emphasize that Sinfonia Varsovia is not just a collection of outstanding orchestral artists, but an institution that aims to radiate and transform the space around it. It's a space for building community.
3: During a press conference held on Tuesday, Maciej Czeredys, Deputy Director for Investment and Operations, explained that the renovation involved careful conservation of numerous historic architectural elements. Because the late 19th century buildings originally lacked modern infrastructure, integrating contemporary technology required significant adaptation. At times, the process may appear quite invasive, but it was essential to equip these historic buildings with the installations and technologies necessary for their new function, Czeredys said. The restoration of three historic buildings marks the first phase of Sinfonia Varsovia's long-term redevelopment project. The second phase will be the construction of what is expected to become Poland's largest concert hall, with work set to begin in the near future, according to Artur Jóźwik, director of Warsaw's cultural office.
5: We want residents to see how wonderfully the former Veterinary Institute space has been revitalized. This is the first stage. We are handing over three revitalized historic buildings to the orchestra. The second stage, however, is the construction of the largest concert hall in Poland with nearly 2,000 seats. We have secret dreams that the next Chopin piano competition will be held here.
6: Mamy takie ciche marzenia, aby następny konkurs Chopinowski odbył się już na Grochowskiej.
3: To celebrate the reopening, Sinfonia Varsovia will present three free concerts from September 11th to 13th. The orchestra emphasized that one of its priorities is to make classical music more accessible without compromising artistic quality, helping audiences enjoy performances that are often associated with high ticket prices. The festival will begin with Level Up, an innovative opening concert conducted by Radosław Schulz. The opening concert will also feature Wojciech Kilar's
4: Orawa

in a special arrangement by Miłosz Bąkiewicz, created to mark the 40th anniversary of the work's premiere by the Polish Chamber Orchestra. Also opening on

0: The Grand Theatre Polish National Opera La Folle Journée, Szalone Dni Muzyki, will move to Symphonia Varsovia Skorochowska headquarters. According to Łukasz Strusiński, head of programming in Symphonia Varsovia, the move represents a new chapter for the festival and reflects the orchestra's ambition to create a vibrant cultural center in Warsaw's Praga district.
1: The concert pavilion
0: will be open for symphony concerts. Two concert halls is revitalized buildings, one of with nearly 200 seats, the other with 100. A recital hall and a chamber music hall, over 88 events, and again a small change because instead of the usual weekend of September, Crazy Days of Music will be held from Tuesday, September 22nd to September 27th. Symphonia Varsovia will be repeating the concerts to ensure that as many people as possible can enjoy them.
2: The
0: full festival program is available on Symphonia Varsovia's official website. For news from Poland, I'm Ada Janiszewska.
3: Actually, I live very close to the headquarters of Symphonia Varsovia, so I'll definitely check out the festival's program, and I encourage you to do the same. And that has brought us to the end of this Wednesday edition of our News from Poland, Current Affairs Magazine. But please stay with us for more, and don't forget to check our website, thenews.pl, and social media for updates. Your host today was Agnieszka Łaszczuk. Take care and stay tuned.

This is Patrick Trumpis with a letter from Poland. This week, Orientalism and Occidentalism. The title today refers to Edward Said's conception of how cultures influence each other. There is cultural imperialism, when a powerful state exports its culture, as well as imposing military or economic relations. I guess a part of what we today call soft power. There is also, for example, Orientalism, the way European empires view the Middle East and the Far East through a lens that distorts but also prettifies foreign cultures, often in demeaning or patronizing ways. The harem, as it appears in Western culture, is an example Said focuses on. Middle Eastern women are beautiful and exciting for French painters, but also sexually objectified, limited in the kind of ways they can be depicted. I grew up in a Venezuelan-Irish household in London that was very critical of American hegemony in the world, and yet it quickly became obvious to me that it is not only because of military might that Central and South America adores American sports and music. The culture critic Camilo Paglia said that America seduced the world with its culture. Historian Niall Ferguson called jazz the world's first global sound. Irish satirist Dylan Moran said that America uses less force than the British before them. When there is a group of insurgents meeting in a colonized country, America, quote, quietly builds a Starbucks around them. They become addicted to latte and lose the will to fight. Now, baseball apparently came to Central and South America first via Cuba, with Cuban students who learned the game while studying in the US. Here, the cultural influence followed closely on the heels of the economic influence. But cultural relations are more complex still than Said's picture. Sometimes the militarily powerful are culturally bereft, and nations and groups that have little economic power dominate in the cultural or religious spheres. Sometimes the powerful have complexes that weaken them too. Several genetic studies have found significant European ancestry in African American people from paternal contributions. What this means for periods of slavery is that it was white men who were sometimes having sexual relations with black women. By today's legal concepts, this would at least be statutory rape, since a slave could hardly give free consent. And yet culturally, the white community, immortalized in D.W. Griffith's 1915 film Nomen Omen, The Birth of a Nation, created the exact opposite myth of the threat of black men to innocent white women.

0: Similar contradictions and complexes in today's Poland. On the one hand, there are sterling efforts from the far right to stir up what today is called ethno-nationalism, particularly targeting Jews and Ukrainians as not Poles. But surveys show that Polish people overwhelmingly support the more moderate civic nationalism. The most widely accepted criterion for being Polish is speaking Polish well, something that Ukrainians in particular can do quite easily. On the other hand, nationalist movements are united in their opposition to the European Union's cultural impact, as they impose tolerance towards sexual minorities and prioritize the environment. I do agree that the EU should focus on economic integration, partly because I do not see European national diversity as seriously threatened, but also because desirable cultural changes will come faster without force. Parties like Law and Justice and the League of Polish Families before them tried to whip up opposition to the EU, but did they take on the might of Google or even Netflix? If the medium is the message, then Google is a pornographer and Netflix is a liberal. Yet no one marches in opposition to these powerful agents of change in Polish society. Gen Z, whether religiously inclined or not, does not want to discriminate against gay people, and the internet has had a big part in that. Food is always an intrepid explorer. Before we go to a place, learn its languages, read its poetry, or invite its people, we try their cuisine. In the 90s, Italian and Mexican restaurants came to Poland, followed by Middle Eastern, Indian, and Japanese. Today, every petrol station in Poland offers spicy ketchup Mexican sauce to go with your Polish zapiekanka. Perhaps there is Orientalism in the perception of Eastern, Polish, Ukrainian, and Russian women as beautiful. But then there is Occidentalism and Meridionalism too. Polish women work on their faces in one way or another to try to have longer eyelashes or larger lips, imitating the ethnicity of South American and African women. Most gyms today offer sessions called Brazilian Bum, where you can work to achieve a derriere like Jennifer Lopez or Shakira. You don't need to go under the knife, and certainly don't need to have a Colombian somewhere in the family tree. Not only food and culture, but ethnicity is going global. Race, the primitive concept of illustrious 18th century European thinkers, dividing the world into colours like a child's paint box, white, yellow, red, brown, black, is gone forever.
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2: If you have 12 million people out of 36 that visited cinemas, well, that's great. 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
4: Szymanowski, in continental Europe, unfortunately, is rather forgotten. And I think this is a real waste because he is an extremely exciting composer and the beauty of his music is really universal.
1: Focus, a look at Polish music, films, theatre and the visual arts. 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

You're tuned to Warsong. Welcome to Europe East, a look at life and events in this part of the continent. I'm Agnieszka Wielawska. A pro-Ukrainian demonstration took place in the port city of Gdańsk last Sunday ahead of the fourth anniversary of the Oleniivka prison massacre. The massacre was a targeted explosion on July the 29th, 2022, that killed up to 62 Ukrainian prisoners of war and injured over 130 others at a Russian-operated penal colony in Oleniivka, Donetsk Oblast. The victims were primarily members of the Azov regiment who had defended Mariupol. Polish radio's Danuta Isler spoke to a participant.

0: of the Gdańsk event.
1: I am Ksenia Kasilichin, and today I'm joining the action of Zjednoczeni Gdańsk, and they are commemorating the action in Olenivka, a war crime committed by Russian terrorists of murdering prisoners of war.
2: Zjednoczeni Gdańsk, so United Gdańsk.
1: Yes.
2: Gdańsk in the Pomerania region, so in the northern part of the country, uniting for Ukrainian prisoners of war?
1: Not only Ukrainian prisoners of war, until the war is going on, we are here just to talk about it, just to make anything we can, just to help our people. It doesn't matter if you are Ukrainians, if we are Poles, if we are from any other country. It is important that we are together because we are all people.
2: By we, you mean Ukrainians here, Poles here, people who just want to help?
1: Yes, anybody is welcome. I don't know, dogs and cats are welcome too if they have their position.
2: We're standing here, right here in the old town of Gdańsk, close to the Neptune statue, iconic place, and I see two rows of people with banners, each of them holding banners or flags, obviously Ukrainian colors. For example, this gentleman here, 95% of released prisoners report torture. Those people holding banners, various ages, various nationalities?
1: Yes, I think so. There are definitely some Polish people around us. Yes, mostly of them are Ukrainians who live here. Some of them are families of those tortured, of those being captive, or of those who are currently fighting on the war.
2: So when you talk about prisoners, you talk about people that are kept captive in Russia now?
1: Yes.
2: Or as a result of the Russia's full-scale invasion of Ukraine?
1: So those people are kept captive in occupied territories of Ukraine or on the Russian territory. And we are today here standing in the city of the Solidarity, standing for them also as a gesture of solidarity, talking about them because they are not being forgotten. We are still there. Everybody has to remember them. Doesn't matter if we are Poles, if we are families, if we are Ukrainians, we are people and we are for justice.
2: If we can walk a little bit to the other side, Olenivka terrorist attack, Russia torturuje ukraińskich jeńców, that's Polish, Russia is torturing Ukrainian prisoners. What the one next to it? Is it Ukrainian language? Can you read this one for me?
1: Yes, this is Ukrainian language. It says captivity is a speechless death. Polon мовчазна смерть.
2: Next to it, obviously, we have one about Olenivka, Russian terror and the barbed wire. So all these people here, they just, how did they find, is there a place where you call for action?
1: Yes, there is a social media of Zjednoczeni Gdańsk, of this organization. They are posting the times when we are allowed together here in this place. There's also police officers guarding us because all the actions we are doing here, they are legitimate. They have been agreed upon with the city of Gdańsk. Everything we are doing with respect to Poland, to Polish law, and to, of course, Polish people.
2: You live in Gdańsk?
1: Yes, I do.
2: Do you know, more or less, how many Ukrainians live here, also as a result of the war?
1: I'm sorry, I'm not sure. I'm not even sure they are being counted by someone, somehow.
2: Do you know that the sentiment of Poles has changed when it comes to helping Ukrainians? There is more and more, I don't want to say skepticism, but not every Pole is as enthusiastic to help now as they were, let's say, 5 years ago when the war broke, or 4 years ago, 2022.
1: Well, obviously people are getting tired. It is clear everybody is tired of this topic. That's why we are gathering here, just to remember and just to talk about it. And I would not agree that Poles do not want to help us. Yeah, sure, there were some actions, there were some voices, but in general, I think Polish people are still friendly, are still wanting to help, and are still coming here even to support us.
2: So what do you need? July 2026, what do Ukrainians need? Your president would say we need more rockets and more weapons. You, as a regular person, what would you say Ukraine needs? July 2026.
1: Ukraine needs to win.
2: And obviously you're doing it on a major tourist route, so a lot of exposure. Some people stop, look and read, we can see, like I did. And some people just walk by. What would you say is the overall reaction?
1: Well, I have also witnessed that somebody was having their day, they were coming by, and then they heard us and they wanted to join, just to stay with us in a gesture of solidarity. And that was really empowering because we are not alone, we are not some separate group. People are solidarity with us and we feel that we are together in this.
2: Good luck,
1: thank you.
2: Thank you.
1: Very much.
0: Danuta Isler reporting from a pro-Ukrainian demonstration and

0: da Pod City of Gdańsk. Autonomous drone detection systems have been installed in the port of Constanta in southeastern Romania. Anna Maria Palco from Radio Romania International with the details.
1: Two Triton systems have become operational in Romania in the Black Sea port of Constanta. The equipment, designed to detect and monitor sea drones, has been placed in the area of the northern and the southern piers. The systems will be operated by personnel of the US-based manufacturer Ocean Aero. According to the authorities, the operation of Triton does not affect navigation safety and complies with all security measures in the port waters. The goal of the two state-of-the-art systems is to identify the most efficient solutions for protecting the port infrastructure and enhancing the response capacity in case of security risks. The measure also aims to strengthen the safety for companies operating in the port. Triton can navigate autonomously for over 30 days, using exclusively solar and wind energy, reaching speeds of up to 5 knots, that is, approximately 9 kilometers per hour. In submersible mode, it can operate for 10 days at a speed of 2 knots, that is, roughly 3.7 kilometers per hour. The system collects data from the maritime environment above and below water level to monitor and secure the port area. The data is transmitted in real time to the command center, allowing for rapid interventions in risk situations. The systems were installed after, on June the 5th, a Ukrainian sea drone that had lost control because of Russian jamming self-detonated in the port of Constanta. Law enforcement and security structures moved promptly at that time and evacuated the area before the blast, which made no victims. Because of the war in the neighboring country, drone incidents were reported not only at sea but also in the air. Since Russia invaded Ukraine, Russian drones have violated Romanian airspace over 30 times. This year alone, 18 unauthorized entries into Romanian airspace have been recorded, and the most serious incident occurred on May the 29th, when such a device hit an apartment building in Galați, wounding 2 people. This weekend, 3 drones were shot down in 3 consecutive days by Romanian Air Force F-16 aircraft. The Russian ambassador to Bucharest was summoned to the Foreign Ministry head offices on Monday when he was presented with fragments of one of the drones destroyed on Romanian territory and told that one of the mission's diplomats would have to leave Romania. The Romanian side also firmly protested against what it called illegal and irresponsible actions. Moscow categorically dismissed the accusations, calling them a propaganda stunt and warning that Romania risks being drawn into war.
0: A report by Anna Maria Palcu. Traditional extremist movements weakened in Czechia last year, but the Czech Interior Ministry in its new report warns that online radicalization is becoming a growing security threat. The document has also sparked political debate by omitting the Governing Freedom and Direct Democracy Party, which featured in previous editions. More from Vít Pohanka from Radio Prague.
2: Extremist ideologies are no longer the main driver behind politically motivated violence or hate speech in Czechia. According to the report, anti-system attitudes, distrust in democratic institutions and online communities encouraging violence are now the greater threat. One example cited in the report is the dismantling of an online network inspired by radical Islamism. Several of those involved were under 18 and some were even younger than 15. The report also notes that Russia's war against Ukraine and the conflict in the Middle East continue to fuel tensions inside Czech society, particularly online. Although hate crimes remain a concern, the report also puts them into perspective. Police recorded 127 hate-motivated crimes during 2018.

0: 2025. Compared with more than 170,000 criminal offences recorded overall, they represented roughly only 0.07% of all crime. One aspect of the report has nevertheless sparked political debate. Unlike previous years, it no longer mentions the now governing Freedom and Direct Democracy Party, or SPD, despite having referred to the party repeatedly in earlier reports. Political scientist Aleš Michal from Charles University's Faculty of Social Sciences believes that omission is difficult to justify.
1: Součástí té zprávy nejsou jenom ty subjekty, které my z politologického pohledu považujeme za extremistické. Ono i samo ministerstvo vnitra pracuje s poměrně extenzivně.
0: As he explains, the report is not intended to monitor only organizations seeking to overthrow democracy. It also documents what the Interior Ministry calls prejudice-motivated hatred, political actors whose rhetoric repeatedly targets particular groups in society. And in his view, freedom and direct democracy clearly still belongs in that category. The Interior Ministry itself makes that distinction in the report. It explains that prejudice-motivated hatred differs from classical political extremism. Those spreading such rhetoric may not seek to destroy democratic institutions outright, but, according to the report, they can still undermine democracy by spreading fear, deepening divisions in society, and targeting minorities through stereotypes, conspiracy theories, and disinformation. So why did freedom and direct democracy disappear from this year's report? Aleš Michal says there is no direct evidence of political interference, but he believes the timing inevitably raises questions.
1: Já se obávám, že je to možné, protože vzhledem k tomu i jaké ostatní aktéry nyní najdeme v té zprávě.
0: According to Aleš Michal, there are reasonable grounds to suspect the omission was deliberate. He notes that SPD is now part of the governing coalition and says it is difficult to imagine ministers from the party approving a report that criticized their own movement. At the same time, he stresses that this remains his interpretation rather than something that can be proven. Interestingly, Michal doesn't actually describe the Freedom and Direct Democracy as an extremist party in the traditional political sense. Instead, he draws an important distinction between extremism and prejudice-based politics.
1: Jako celek bych SPD neoznačil za extremistickou stranu. Ono to vychází.
0: He argues that SPD doesn't advocate the violent overthrow of democracy, which is traditionally one of the defining features of political extremism. However, he says the party's rhetoric towards migrants and other minority groups fits the broader category of prejudice-motivated hatred that the report is supposed to document. He also places the Czech debate into a broader European context and says that ideas and language, once associated mainly with the radical right, have increasingly become part of mainstream political debate, particularly on migration.
1: Určitě to proměňuje ten mainstream a takovým asi nejzávažnějším důsledkem toho všeho je, jakým způsobem se ta rétorika nebo minimálně.
0: Many mainstream political parties across Europe have adopted tougher rhetoric because they believe voters are demanding it. But Aleš Michal says there is little evidence that copying the language of the radical right actually brings those voters back. Instead, he argues, it mainly shifts the political debate further in their direction. The Interior Ministry's report itself concludes that organized extremist groups continue to lose influence in Czechia. At the same time, it warns that online radicalization, particularly among young people, extremist online communities, and prejudice-driven hatred remain significant challenges for the country's security and democratic institutions.
2: That was a report by Vít Pohanka. Finally, in Europe East today, Ben Pasco from Radio Slovakia International has paid a visit to this year's Duhovy or Rainbow Pride in Bratislava.
3: The first Pride in Bratislava took place around 2010, and since then, things have come a long way. In the beginning, the event took place in Vjazoslava Namaste. Recently, it moved to the newly renovated Namaste Slobody. In the beginning, things were very different. Attending Pride meant passing through the metal barriers protected by kuklače, or the riot police. There were barking dogs and angry protesters shouting. but Bratislava

0: job has come a long way over the years. Now there is still security, as with most big public gatherings, but the Kuklatsche have been replaced by the Conflict Resolution Police, dressed in civilian clothes, who are there to calm any tense situations through discussions, not violence. Instead of protesting outside Pride or around Pride, other events or other marches have been organized for those who don't share the same beliefs as Duhovy Pride. And most importantly, these events take place peacefully beside each other. Pride in Bratislava is both a protest and a celebration. The theme of this year's Pride was odvahy, courage. To quote the organizers, staying alive in Slovakia as an LGBTI plus person still requires a great deal of determination. For too long, we have subconsciously muted our voices, looked over our shoulders, denied ourselves public touch, and kept our true selves behind the closed doors of our homes. We will no longer hide, because our freedom begins when we are no longer afraid to be seen. But where, on the contrary, we are proud of who we are. On Saturday, July the 18th at Freedom Square in Bratislava, we will show that we are not going anywhere, that no one will erase us. Pride is not a closed bubble, but an important tool for protecting democracy and civil society. Queer rights are human rights, and we will not turn away because we have nowhere else to go. I went to the square to talk with organizers, volunteers, ambassadors, and attendees to find out more about Pride and why it's such an important event in Slovakia today. Inakost is an organization that has been fighting for and defending the rights of LGBTQI community in Slovakia for years. I met with Inakost director Martin Matsko to find out more about the organization as well as why Pride is important. I began by asking Mr. Matsko to tell us about Inakost and what they do.
1: Inakost is Slovak national LGBTI organization. Our focus is advocacy for human rights of LGBT people, and also we organize like cultural activities like Slovak Queer Film Festival, and also we run a community center here in Bratislava and counseling center, so we're providing psychological, social and legal help for the community.
0: Why are you at Pride and why is Pride important in Bratislava?
1: Well, Pride is important everywhere, especially now. But in Slovakia, as you probably know, we don't have any recognition of same-sex couples and families, and also transgender people have problems with recognizing of their identity. So it's really important, especially now.
0: This is the 15th year of the big Pride celebrations. Are things getting better in Slovakia?
1: Well, the society is changing. It's more open, and also LGBT people are more visible in Slovak society. They are also more open, and so this is like positive trend. But of course, there is a negative trend, especially in politics and in legislature. Yeah, so we need to change this actually. Negative trend, and there is a lot of hate speech in the public discourse, and especially political one, so this is like a huge problem for us.
0: And you label the group LGBT. What is how do we refer to this group that Pride is supporting? Is it LGBTI? Is it queer? What's the proper name, or how should we call it?
1: Well, yeah, there are many names, but of course the LGBTI is like acronym of like general one. Of course, in Slovak we also use queer, but with Slovak transcriptions. It's like for the Slovak language is like new term. It don't have this meaning as in English, like something weird or something like that. So it's like completely new in Slovak. So it's getting more and more used. So those are like two main terms. Yeah.
0: So queer. K-V-I-R is the Slovak word.
1: Yeah.
0: And as a last question, you mentioned you have a community center. So how can people find more information about Inakost, or where is a community center?
1: Yeah, it's a physical space here in Bratislava, but also it's like online counseling center, and it's called Imporadnia. So people can find more information on our page, like Inakost.sk or Imporadnia.sk, or on social media, or we have profiles basically everywhere, so it's quite easy to find us.
0: And that's Inakost, Inakost, right?
1: Yes.
0: Slovenské národné stredisko pre ľudské právo, the Slovak National Center for Human Rights, also had a stand at Pride. I stopped by their stand to find out more. We began discussing what SNSLP does.
2: We are a national human rights institution, and our mandate is to monitor the state of human rights, support the victims of discrimination, because we are also an equality body under the European Union. And

0: We also do research about human rights, we educate and do campaigns and so on.
1: And why is Pride important in Slovakia?
0: Because it's really crucial to be visible and to see that all people who are Pride, who visit Pride, are equal citizens to any other person.
2: And that reporter from Ben Pasco on the Rainbow Pride in Bratislava brought us to the end of this edition of Europe East. From Agnieszka Bielawska, thanks for joining me.

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0: My name's Michał Kubicki. Hello and welcome to another edition of From the Archives. Today we look ahead to the 82nd anniversary of the Warsaw Uprising, which broke out on the 1st of August 1944. Described by historians as a bid to secure Poland's post-war independence, it was led by the Home Army, commanded by the Polish government in exile in London, which secretly deployed about 50,000 fighters. Around 13,000 of them died, and 25,000 were wounded in the 63-day-long battle. Some 150,000 civilians were massacred or killed by crossfire or bombing as the Germans took Warsaw back street by street. I invite you to listen to a conversation with American journalist Rita Crosby, whose father, Ryszard Kosobucki, fought in the Warsaw Uprising. He was 19 at the time. Having learned about her father's past after many years, Rita Crosby decided to write a book describing his wartime history. In 2010, her book entitled Quiet Hero, Secrets from My Father's Past was published in a Polish translation. It was after the launch of the book that I recorded this conversation in which Rita Crosby first explained to me why her father's story remained, as she said, hidden in a suitcase for a long time.
1: Often difficult times bring the best moments and moments of hope or turning points in our lives. My mother passed away a few years ago, and for me, I was going through my mother's belongings, and I suddenly saw this old tan and tattered suitcase I'd never seen before, and just looking at it looked unusual. And when I opened inside, I found the rusty POW tag.

0: that my father wore. I found the bloody and dirty red and white Polish armband, the resistance armband. I found the card that had conspiracy names on it. And then I found a card of an ex-POW named Ryszard Kozubutski. And at that point I said, you know what? I want to reach out to my father. I want to learn what he went through. And maybe now he's ready to share it. And maybe now I'm old enough to hear the story. Maybe timing is right. And my father, I convinced him. It was a very hard thing. It wasn't a quick, you know, move for my father. I'm a very persistent journalist, and I think that my persistence paid off. And my father said he's finally ready to share it for history.
1: Was your initial question perhaps, why didn't I know about it for so many years?
0: And in fact, when I was writing the book, I had to think of when I knew my father was different. And I remember my father when I was a young child. He came back from a run. He was a big jogger. And he took his shirt off, and I saw scars all over his body. And I said to my mother, what happened to my father? Was he in a fight when he, you know, with somebody? Why are all these scars and bruises all over his body and holes? And my mother said to me, your father went through tough times growing up. We don't talk about it. And it was clear it was something very physical and emotionally traumatic to him. And it was clear it was a topic that was off limits. And I wonder if I became a journalist to ask questions of other people because I couldn't ask them at home. And in this case, my father said it was so painful for him. You know, he lost so many comrades in the uprising, and it was a very difficult period. Here he was a teenager fighting for Poland's freedom. He wondered, you know, if it was something the world remembered, if it was something Poland remembered, and to remember to go back and relive all seeing so many friends die in front of him and become seriously injured and wonder where what happened to his friends. You know, not only did he go through the uprising, he was taken to a prisoner of war camp, escaped when he was 90 pounds and 6 feet tall. So went through some very difficult, very horrible circumstances all before he was 20 years old. And I think it was easier for him to compartmentalize all the pain and all the fear and become, you know, leave Ryszard Kozubutski behind, come to America, change his name to Richard Cosby, and have a family. And it was easier to sort of take a whole fresh start and put it in a closet and sort of tuck it away. Damn.

0: Would it be true to say that the wartime experience of your father could serve as a film scenario?
1: I've already had, in fact, many big publishers and big film producers in America approach me and ask me about doing a film. And I will probably at some point do a film because I think it is a story that needs to be told and needs to be shared with the world. And even the book, the reaction in America that we've had so far has been incredible. I have done more than 200 interviews in America and spoken at, you know, I spoke at a group about 15,000 people the other day. None of them were Polish. And they all came over afterwards and said, what an incredible story. I had no idea what the Polish people went through. And now I want to go and learn more about Poland. Now I want to go visit Poland for the first time. So I feel, in fact, many people in America are telling me I'm the new ambassador for Poland. And if that's the case, I'm honored to be that.
0: For the Americans, this is kind of

0: An eye-opening experience to read this book, to learn all about Poland's wartime history and also the post-war chapter as well.
1: That's a great way to phrase it, because I'm amazed, even in Poland. I mean, here are the stories, you know, of the uprising, you know, of your incredible and courageous history. You see it at every turn. You see the monuments and the plaques. But in America, so few people know about the Warsaw Uprising. They've heard of the ghetto uprising. But because so many fighters, like in my father's case, you know, my father couldn't come back to Poland. And in many cases, they went to other countries and moved on and never spoke about it. And so there was a big void, I think, in the Americans' knowledge of this period of history. And many of the places that I have done interviews, some of the biggest shows in America, have never done a story about Poland, let alone the uprising, and have told me, oh my goodness, I had no idea what the Poles went through, the courage and these incredible stories of escaping through sewers and fighting for freedom, and just the incredible David and Goliath fight. Here, you know, the Polish uprisers, you know, at some point had Molotov cocktails and sticks and were going up against the most vicious, incredible enemy in the world, the Nazis, and their the courage and the stories. And it is something that even if you were not Polish, you know, I've had so many people in the American public come over to me now and say, I am so impressed with the Polish people and the guts and the bravery that your father and his comrades shown. And I had no idea that the Polish people went through that. And so to me, it's been interesting to see how it has been a new experience, how it has been enlightening to the American public. And on the other hand, how receptive and how inspired they are to hear the story.

0: You speak about your book and about your rediscovered, as it were, relationship with your father as a gift. Is that right? In what sense?
1: Because when my father, when I was younger and I was a teenager, my father got a divorce from my mother, but really divorced the family and was very unemotional about everything. And I think in part because of what he experienced. And I think that this is also a moral lesson in the book, is not just something of the uprising, but the effect of war on these generations of people, not just the fighters, but their families. And I hope that this book also provides some insight, because there are many other uprisers, especially here in Poland. And you have to think about maybe the relationships they've had with their children because of what they saw, the emotional impact and the difficult maybe relationships that resulted as of it. And in my father's case, he definitely suffered, I believe, some emotional trauma because of what he saw. And it made him shut off, I think, a bit as a human being, because that was how he survived during the uprising. To have the guts to keep fighting and to continue fighting against the Nazis, he had to emotionally sort of block things out and keep fighting, keep focused on the mission. And I think that's the way he carried on through his life. And when I connected with him, when I found the suitcase and I reached out to my father, it began the most incredible journey of my life, to finally get to know my father, for him to finally share this story, not just with me, but for history.

And it really has been a gift. It's been a gift to get to really know my father on an incredibly personal level and to take this journey. How many daughters or sons get to spend time and hear incredible heroism of their parents and to ask my father anything? I tell everybody it's been the most incredible assignment of my life as a journalist. I interview so many people, but to be given the assignment to spend time with my father, to ask him anything I've ever wanted to ask him in any capacity, and to really chart this story, also especially to honor his comrades and the Polish people in general, has really been a gift for me. When I went early on to the Polish Army Veterans Association in America, and I told them the story of my father, they said, "Oh, this is so great, this is so great. It's a shame your father's not alive." And I said, "Oh, I forgot the best part. He's alive." And they started jumping up and down and hugging each other and said, "We have an uprising. We have one who escaped through the sewer. He's alive and he's in America." And they had tears rolling down their eyes. And that's when I realized that this was not just a story for me and my father, but that I had a real duty to share the story and to educate America and the rest of the world about our incredible Polish heritage.

0: You say this started kind of a journey for you, but this is a journey that continues, that goes on.
1: It absolutely goes on. And I have been amazed at the response of the book in America, and I'm so excited that it's coming out here in Poland, and so proud to be working with Raphael Publishers, because there is such a universal message, I think, in this book too, especially. And I think that's why it's been so well received, because there are people who never learned about Poland before who've come over to me after events and said, now I want to go to that country that you've been writing about. I've been hearing so many interesting things about Poland and the way you told it and the reunion of your father. It's hit a lot of chords on many different emotional levels in America. I've had daughters and fathers who've never spoken before, and sons and fathers who are now reconnecting as a result of the book, unrelated to war. I've had people come over who said they didn't even know where Poland is on the map, and now they can't wait to go visit this incredible, rich country of heritage and heroism. And I've had people come over and say, thank you for really taking a personal insight into those who fight. Because so many times we see it from a historical perspective. And I wanted to share it on a very personal level, to really personalize the story, not just for me and my father, but to honor all those other, you know, men and women around the world who fight for freedom, and especially those here in Poland. Because I think, and I'm so proud that it's coming out now in Poland, because I think it's so important that the young people, the next generation, doesn't forget. Because as you brought up, it's, you know, it's been now many decades. And it is so important that the young people know of the incredible guts and the incredible heroism displayed not just by my father, but his comrades, because that generation is fading. And I have a piece of living history with my father. He is so excited and so honored to share the story. And the fact that my father has been well up until a few weeks ago at the age of 85, given what he's gone through, I think just shows the good Polish genes in many of us.
0: Rita Cosby, Poland's ambassador in the United States. Thank you very much.
1: Oh, it's an honor. I hope...

I can shout it to the rooftops, and if it can get more people to come to Poland and also to just really admire Polish history and the Polish people, I've been honored to share it. Mm.

American journalist Rita Cosby interviewed in Warsaw in 2010 about her book entitled Quiet Hero, Secrets from My Father's Past. Ryszard Kosobucki died in 2012. That's all for today. Tune in next week for another selection of programs from Polish Radio Archives. From me, Michał Kubicki, your host, it's goodbye.

0: You're tuned to the External Service of Polish Radio, broadcasting from Warsaw. I'm Danuta Isler, welcoming you to this edition of Around Poland. Did you know that the famous scientist Maria Skłodowska-Curie was the first Polish woman to have a driver's license? Or which school textbook got her first interested in chemistry? You can find that out, as well as many more interesting facts about the most inspirational female scientist and the only Pole in a list of 25 most influential women of the 20th century by the Time magazine by visiting her museum in Warsaw's Old Town. Maria Skłodowska-Curie, born in 1867, was the most famous woman scientist and two-time winner of the Nobel Prize. She was born in Warsaw. If you happen to be wandering the streets of Old Town, one of the places I suggest you stop by is Freta Street number 16, the only biographical museum of Maria Skłodowska-Curie worldwide.
1: My name is Margaret Sobieszczak-Marciniak. I am a director of Museum of Maria Skłodowska-Curie.
0: The place where we are in right now is the house where she was born, right?
1: Yes, she was born here on the 7th of November in 1867. And in this place, where now there is a museum, in this time was a school boarding by her mother. It was school for girls. And here also were flats for teachers.

0: and for Skłodowski's family.
1: The house is located on Freta 16, short name, worth remembering. Not a big house, two floors.
0: And now the building is almost the same like in 19th century.
1: And this is a place where she only spent a year, right?
0: Yes, because she was born in 1867, but the next year her father, who was a teacher, got another job and they moved to the other place in Warsaw at the Nowolipki Street.
1: How many rooms do we have here? One, two, three rooms?
0: Yes, there are three rooms. And the first room, we have information about her whole life. The second is Skłodowski's room. And the third is a laboratory.
1: The first one, a lot of family information, family portraits, right?
0: Yes, the genealogical tree, the family portraits, the place where Maria Skłodowska spent the holidays, and the people which were contacted with Maria in her Polish period.
1: Which was relatively short, comparatively speaking, to the rest of her life, right?
0: She was 24 years old when she left Poland, and it was in 1891.
1: Second room now, a lot of personal touches as well.
0: And a lot of picture information about her family, her daughters, her husband, her friends generally, also her daughter, Eve, which has been twice in Poland, in Warsaw. One, it was 1967, it was the ceremony of opening the museum, and the second, it was private visit in 1999. She came here and we talked for 2 hours. It was great for me. And we have the picture of this visit also.
1: We are looking at a lot of pictures, but you also have memorabilia displayed. If you can pinpoint a couple that would have the most personal touch, it would be most precious.
0: The figure of elephant, it was a gift from the President of the United States, Herbert Hoover, in 1929.
1: Wow, a very personal touch.
0: Yeah. And the book, this is the first chemistry book which was used by Maria Skłodowska when she was young.
1: So we may assume that this is one of the sources that actually arose interest in her in chemistry and later led to all those discoveries, right?
0: Wow. Yeah, we can say that.
1: How did you get hold of those things? Did you receive them from family members or otherwise?
0: The museum was created in 1967. It was the time when a lot of Polish people wanted to give us some memories, and these are the gifts, or also we bought some things.
1: What would you say is the most precious exhibit that you have here? As we said, not a very big museum, but also because she only lived here for a year.
0: I think that the climate of this place, because people said that they feel here like at home, like at a family place, because that you sound, that the floor is giving the sound and the furniture. Maybe this is the reason that it is not a big museum. So people feel good here.
1: And the last room that we're just approaching, as you mentioned, this is the strictly scientific part. And you can tell this immediately once you come in, you look at all kinds of vials, equipment, bowls, glass tubes, something that definitely brings to mind science immediately.
0: Yes, and we present the diorama of their Marie and Pierre Curie first laboratory, which used to be a morgue, and it was very, very primitive place. And we have equipment, as you said. It is not original, not used by Marie and Pierre, because you know it was dangerous because of radioactivity, but it was replicas. And we present the notes of Maria Skłodowska Curie, books also, and the place where in science the name Curie and Skłodowska are used. The point Curie, the law and Curie, the minerals Skłodowskit and Cupro Skłodowskit, and the method of treatment of the radium, Curie therapy.
1: And there are guides available here in several languages, so do come in. Why would you encourage anybody just wandering the streets here, even if they never heard of a Polish female Nobel laureate in such serious disciplines, science disciplines as physics and chemistry, why would you encourage them to come in and take a look at the place where Maria Skłodowska Curie was born?
0: Because she was very, very interesting person. She was very open-minded woman. She was the woman who first got, for example, the Nobel Prize, honored in Pantheon, had a driver's license as a first woman in history, I think.
1: Not many people know that.
0: Yeah, yeah. And she organized during the First War the mobile radiological service. So it was great person. It is the reason, I think.
1: Thank you.
0: Thank you.
2: My name is Arim Park. I'm from South Korea.
1: How did you come to this museum?
2: I'm just visiting Poland and I heard this is a museum for Curie, so I'm just interested in, so I visit here.
1: And I see that you have a leaflet in your hand which has already been translated in your language, so it's probably helpful. Although many people know her as Marie Curie, do you know that she was born in Poland?
2: I didn't know that, actually. I know now. Yes.
1: And do you know that she was the recipient of two Nobel Prizes?
2: Yes, I know, yeah. She invented

0: to the Ladium, and she really honored person.
1: You've just taken a look at the first room. Do you like the museum? Do you think it's worth visiting?
0: Oh, yes, of course.
2: Apart from the Maria Skłodowska Curie Museum in the Old Town, there are over 20 places connected with the scientists.

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Welcome to Central Europe Today. In this magazine, every week we will be talking about what life in Central Europe is all about. The show is coming to you from Warsaw and is hosted by me, Danuta Esler. It is a co-production of Polish Radio's external service, as well as Radio Slovakia International, Radio Romania International, and Radio Prague. In the show this week, we look at the sources of recent friction between Warsaw and Kyiv. Romania became one of the frontline NATO countries facing consequences of Russia's war against Ukraine. And Brno-made drug detector could transform police investigations worldwide. We'll tell you more about it, but first, it's time for music, and we're kicking off this week's show with Poland's Bowska and her song called Kraksa, or Crash.

0: Volodymyr Zelensky's decision to name a military unit after the Ukrainian Insurgent Army, or UPA, drew widespread condemnation across Poland's political spectrum, including from both government and opposition officials. President Karol Nawrocki decided to strip Zelensky of Poland's Order of the White Eagle, the highest state honor, in response. The commemoration has also sparked debate in European Parliament over Ukraine's EU accession. One of the main sources of friction between Warsaw and Kyiv is the legacy of the Ukrainian insurgent army, which Poland holds responsible for the World War II mass killings of Polish civilians in the Volhynia and Eastern Galicia regions, then part of German-occupied Poland. Poland classifies the massacres as genocide, while many Ukrainians regard the UPA as a symbol of the country's struggle for independence and post-war resistance to Soviet rule. To find out more about the historical context, I spoke to Dr. Kamil Zwolski, Associate Professor in International Politics at the University of Southampton.
1: When we look at international politics, but with a local twist, so talking about Poland's relations with its neighbors, namely Ukraine, July 2026, those relations are not looking good. And you know what I'm driving at.
2: Yes, so some will say that this was inevitable, that this long-standing Polish tradition of supporting Ukraine no matter what, that dates back to Jerzy Giedroyć and Kultura program, that we have kind of reached the end of this. Now, would we expect that the deterioration would be so dramatic? Probably not, but some will say that this was in fact inevitable and something to be expected between countries that have achieved certain level of maturity.
1: When we look at it from Poland's perspective, of course, there is a lot of historical context. We have to say that the recent tensions flared up after President Nawrocki stripped President Zelensky of Poland's highest distinction, after President Zelensky had named one of
2: the military divisions in Ukraine the name of Ukrainian Insurgent Army, UPA.
1: Yeah. So this has been always, I think, a difficult chapter in our bilateral relations, but this is a historical chapter. So when we're talking about 2026, you know, one high-ranking politician stripped another one, and now more and more people are giving back, so to speak, the distinctions. Is this the way to go?
2: Well, of course, this is ideally not the way to go, but in a way, politicians at the moment are locked in a certain dynamic which is for them very difficult to escape. Poland and Ukraine have done a lot to reconcile also the kind of difficult historical chapters in its history. President Aleksander Kwaśniewski has done a lot of work in that area in the 1990s and later, but more recently those kind of historical grievances are resurfacing. And it has to be said, it did start in this most recent chapter with Volodymyr Zelensky's decision, which from the Polish perspective is difficult to understand and even more difficult to defend. Perhaps he didn't pay much attention to Polish sensitivities in that area. And was Polish response justified? It's hard to say. The majority of the Polish people who did respond to that kind of question said yes, that this kind of symbolic response was justified. Let's hope that there will be no further escalation of this, but to be honest, I am not hopeful.
1: Has it been watched abroad as closely as it has been here? I mean, is the West, you think, paying attention to one president stripping another of a state distinction?
2: I don't think a lot of attention has been paid to this. There is very little understanding of those historical grievances in the West. The West is preoccupied with the present and the future of Ukraine and the relations with Ukraine and Russia. But if I can make any predictions, I would say that this will gradually be changing. If state-level relations between Ukraine and Poland continue to deteriorate, this will start making headlines in the West, especially in the context of Ukraine's EU membership negotiations.
1: And I think this is putting us in a quite awkward position. We are their neighbor. We help Ukraine from day one of invasion. We have always been there. We have just hosted recovery conference. And now what?
2: That is the classical Polish argument. How could you have done it to us, Ukraine, after everything that we have done for you, right? So this is our kind of response to this. Apparently, some insiders, people who are around

0: Volodymyr Zelensky, they say that he is not the kind of person that pays a lot of attention to the things that had already been done for Ukraine, that he is the kind of person who pays much more attention to the things that are yet to come and what else can other countries do for Ukraine in the future, which, if true, is unfortunate. But yes, I can certainly understand the Polish sentiment here.
1: Should we maybe generally, we, without pointing fingers, pay more attention to such history or try to, as you said, focus more on like the West here and now and tomorrow?
0: This is difficult because on the one hand, I want to say that, you know, we should leave history to the historians, but clearly history is resurfacing and is being politicized. Any debate about historical events that are taking place in political institutions like European Parliament will be politicized and will be utilized for contemporary political gains. I am not convinced that this is the best way to talk about history, but I think this is what we are going to see more of in the next weeks and months.
1: So who's the biggest winner of this all, Russia? Of these tensions, neighborly tensions?
0: Well, again, I mean, certainly Russia is not unhappy about this, right? But I would also not reduce this whole controversy to, okay, you know, how can you do this to yourself if Russia is kind of enjoying this and benefiting from this? Two things can be true at the same time. Russia is benefiting from this dispute, no doubt. But at the same time, what also doesn't work is pretending that there is no problem in bilateral relations. And if Ukraine has reached a certain level of maturity as a sovereign state, as an independent state, as it surely has, then I think it is only fair to expect to have some kind of dialogue with that country about history, a mature dialogue. Unfortunately, we have not seen a lot of that in the last few weeks and months.
1: So one more thing, we're talking as Russia's invasion on Ukraine continues. This is what, year five already. So it's probably difficult for anyone to estimate, you know, when is it going to end. But can we hypothetically talk about Ukraine's EU membership?
0: Well, we have been talking about Ukraine's EU membership for a long time. Poland, in fact, has been the main advocate of Ukraine's EU membership consistently. Since the 1990s, since the Orange Revolution, Poland has been pushing the West to actually do more for Ukraine. How feasible is Ukrainian membership in the European Union in the foreseeable future? We have to see, but I am afraid there will be many more obstacles as we go. I don't see it as a kind of fast-track situation.
1: Kamil Zborski, thank you very much.
0: Thank you very much.
1: I was talking to Dr. Kamil Zwolski, Associate Professor in International Politics at the University of Southampton. And up next, you'll hear Poland's Sana in her song called Szary Świat, or Grey World.

0: You're listening to Central Europe Today, coming away from Warsaw. We're now turning our attention to Romania, which has become one of the frontline NATO countries facing the consequences of Russia's war against Ukraine. A member of NATO since March 2004 and a vital part of the eastern flank, Romania hosts a multinational battle group led by France as well as a NATO force integration unit. And so, in an interview with Polish Radio for Ukraine, Romania's Minister of Defense, Radu Dinel Miruta, discussed cooperation with Poland, protecting NATO's eastern flank, consultations with Ukraine on drones, as well as the growing challenge of Russian disinformation.
1: Polish president recently visited Romania. Did you discuss any new cooperation between Romania and Poland?
2: What is happening in Ukraine because of the Russian invasion, it's generating a lot of problems into our airspace as well. And what is happening with the drones in Romania, it's happening with the drones in Poland. The frequency is much higher in Romania because of the Russian interest on the harbor of the port in the Danube. But I discussed with my colleague Minister of Defense in order to identify a technical common solution for the eastern flank, because the internet, the communication have no borders. The Russian drones are crossing the borders, doesn't matter from where they are coming. It's very clear that both countries focused before against a different threat. Now the drones are the new reality. We decided to invest a lot in counter-drone solutions. So it should be a permanent interaction like virus and antivirus. These are the discussions in the last period. We signed a kind of MOU for a drone edge solution, which is involving a kind of marketplace where from where we could buy similar solutions, which were proved, which were demonstrated in the real field. We started production of the drones in Romania. We are in discussions with the Ukrainians, as Poland is as well. Comparing with what was, I would say, 3 years ago, the situation is completely different right now. But this is what we are doing in our country. The problem is having another side as well. And I discussed with the Minister of Defense, Mikhail Fedorov from Ukraine, asking for something to be changed on their side without disturbing their interest, referring especially to the maritime drones, can be pre-programmed in order to be auto-destroyed when they are entering into the Romanian, for example, territorial waters.
1: A few days ago, I read that Romania and Ukraine were planning consultation on the drone situation. Can you tell us more about these talks?
2: We are in discussions with them. We clearly understand that the priorities into a country where the war is deploying are completely different. So we understand also the Ukrainian side. We constructed a kind of dedicated channel in between our specialist and their specialist in order to validate in real time some situations. It's a real war. If there are some countries or citizens in the middle of Europe saying that the war is not quite on the real dimensions, I will invite them in the eastern part of Romania where we can smell the air.

0: where the explosives exist. So we should help as much as possible what the Ukrainians are doing. We are doing this. We are supporting them with our best possibilities. But yes, though it's existing, there are a lot of people lying on the Ukrainian territories. We understand as much as possible, but in the same time, we should be able to defend the NATO territories.
1: What kind of Russian disinformation currently is the most common in Romania?
0: There is not only one. The general idea is that we should not support the Ukrainians. The general idea is that the war is not quite existing in Ukraine. The general idea is that we are paying for defense, not for protecting Europe or NATO. We are paying for defense for protecting the Ukrainians. So they are always trying to generate avalanches of discussions for topics associated with human fear, because they observe that this is working.
2: Polish Radio for Ukraine's Anna Lvova was talking to Romanian Defense Minister Radu Dinel Miruta. And up next, you'll hear Poland's Artur Rojek and his song called Pusty or Empty.

0: That was Polish singer Artur Rojek, and you're listening to Central Europe Today, coming away from Warsaw. Researchers in Brno have developed a portable device that does more than identify illegal drugs. It can also trace their origin and connect samples to previous cases, offering investigators valuable new intelligence. The technology has already attracted interest from police in both Czechia and the United States, as you will hear in this report from Vít Pohanka of Radio Prague.
1: It looks like nothing more than a small black portable speaker. But researchers in the city of Brno believe it could become a powerful new weapon in the fight against drug trafficking. The device can identify illegal drugs in just a few minutes. But according to its developers, that's only the beginning. Says Monika Štěpánová from startup Lightly Technologies.
2: These are medicines from a pharmacy. When we don't have access to controlled substances, we use them to simulate how our technology works. You can take virtually any pill or tablet, break it in half, and simply wipe it onto a test strip. You then insert the cartridge into our device, and within 5 to 10 minutes, you have the result. If the sample contains fentanyl, cocaine, or heroin, the device will identify the active substance. It tells you not only what the substance is, but also identifies the manufacturer.
1: The technology was developed by Brno startup Lightly Technologies together with researchers from Mendel University.
3: Naše zařízení je přizpůsobené, aby šli testovat všechny farmakologicky významné látky, kam vlastně patří léky, léčiva.
1: One of its creators, Lukáš Nejdl, says the instrument can analyze a very wide range of substances, from medicines and pharmaceuticals to drugs, poisons and other toxic compounds. But he stresses that simply identifying a drug isn't what makes the technology unique.
3: Co umíme a to, co neumí žádné přenosné zařízení na světě, je propojovat.
1: What the device can also do is compare samples with previous cases. So if two drug shipments came from the same source or production batch, investigators may be able to link them together, something the developers say.

0: no other portable device currently offers. For police, that could provide valuable intelligence rather than just a lab result, says Lucie Šmoldasová, spokesperson for the Czech National Drug Headquarters.
1: Znát původ drogy je pro policii důležité zejména u dovezených drog, typicky kokain.
2: Knowing the origin of a drug is particularly important for the police in the case of imported drugs, typically cocaine. It is valuable for international cooperation and for exchanging intelligence about criminal groups.
0: And that potential also caught the attention of Lubor Fojtášek from the Institute of Criminalistics of the Czech Police. He points out that officers already have several methods of identifying unknown substances.
3: Pokud by existovala technologie, která by eliminovala tato omezení, byla by dostatečně robustní, spolehlivá, ověřená.
0: A technology that would prove reliable, robust and capable of analyzing virtually any substance in different conditions would, he says, be a significant step forward. The researchers are now working on an even smaller version with its own battery and display, allowing it to operate without a computer. They hope to test it in real-life conditions, including at music festivals and in prisons, and are already discussing its possible use with Czech customs officers and police. Interest has already come also from the United States.
2: Imagine you're a special agent on an operation and you come across an unknown substance. You put it into our device and within 5 to 10 minutes, it tells you exactly what the substance is. But even more importantly, it tells you whether we've seen it before, where it was found, and what or who it's connected to, helping investigators to trace supply chains.
0: So, if the technology performs as expected outside the laboratory, its developers believe it could eventually become a standard tool for police and other law enforcement officers, not only in Czechia, but around the world.
4: That was a report by Vít Pohanka of Radio Prague, bringing us to the end of this week's edition of Central Europe Today. I'm leaving you now with Polish-Ukrainian band NA and their song called Idealny Sen, or An Ideal Dream. Wishing you a lot of those. I'm Danuta Isler. Thanks for listening.

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0: Hi, this is News from Poland coming to you from Warsaw. It's Wednesday, the 29th of July. I'm Agnieszka Łaszczuk, welcoming you to this broadcast from the English service of Polish Radio. In today's edition of our Current Affairs magazine, the Polish Prime Minister condemns hate crimes against Ukrainians.
1: We must wage a decisive fight against this violence. Hooligans, football thugs, have grown increasingly brazen because they feel they have political backing.
0: Poland files a request for the extradition of former Justice Minister Zbigniew Ziobro from the United States.
2: I hope the United States will not risk damaging our vital multi-billion dollar partnership over just one person.
0: That and more later on, but first a look at some Polish-related news developments. Ukrainian President Zelensky meets Polish Prime Minister Tusk. A split in the opposition Law and Justice Peace Party deepens, and a heat wave returns to Poland. Volodymyr Zelensky and Donald Tusk met in Lublin, eastern Poland, on Wednesday afternoon, with Zelensky briefing the Polish Prime Minister on his visit to the United States, including his meeting with President Donald Trump. It's the Ukrainian president's first visit to Poland and first meeting with Tusk since a diplomatic rift broke out between the two countries after Zelensky named a military unit after the UPA, the Ukrainian insurgent army fighters, a decision that led Polish President Karol Nawrocki to strip him of Poland's highest state honor, the Order of the White Eagle. The UPA is held responsible for the massacres of Polish civilians in the regions of Volhynia and Eastern Galicia during the Second World War. Professor Walenty Baluk, director of the Center for Eastern Europe at Maria Curie-Skłodowska University, said ahead of the meeting that it is likely to go beyond bilateral relations. A possible license to produce Patriot missiles clearly shows that we're likely to see not only a warming in relations between the United States and Ukraine, but also deeper cooperation between their defense industries. And the question is whether this meeting between President Zelensky and our prime minister will be only about bilateral relations. I don't think so, although I do expect that on that front too, we'll see, if not a breakthrough, then at least a straightening of the relationship.
3: Dojdzie do może nie przełomu, ale właśnie do wyprostowania relacji dwustronnych.
0: In Washington, Zelensky said he and Trump had coordinated their next steps. The Ukrainian president thanked the U.S. leader for his readiness to help. Zelensky also said French President Emmanuel Macron had told him about the wildfires raging in France and that Ukraine had offered to send firefighting specialists to help. Zelensky added that he and Macron had discussed preparations for winter, including support packages for Ukraine's air defense and energy systems. And now over to Polish politics. Politicians linked to Mateusz Morawiecki, Poland's former prime minister, have submitted a formal request to parliament speaker to register a new

0: parliamentary club called Rozvoj Plus, Development Plus. 41 MPs signed the founding resolution with Morawiecki as chairman and Łukasz Schreiber as deputy. The dispute centers on a declaration requiring MPs to confirm they have no ties to organizations engaged in political activity outside the Law and Justice Party, the document Morawiecki's group refused to sign. Morawiecki explained the decision to form a new club. We don't want to get involved in these party squabbles, these party games. That's why together 40 MPs and a senator have decided to set up a parliamentary club, and this will be our forum for future action, a political forum.
1: Forum do działania na przyszłość, forum polityczne.
0: Parliamentary Speaker Włodzimierz Czarzasty said the new club could begin functioning as soon as the paperwork is formally checked, and confirmed that founding it automatically ends the membership of the Peace Club, along with the group's access to peace funds and offices. Peace spokesman Rafał Bochenek disputed that the speaker could register the new club at all, arguing members would first need to formally resign from Law and Justice. He said no formal decision has yet been made to expel them, with the matter still before the party's disciplinary officer. PiS's political committee had earlier approved a list of 44 people who either missed the deadline to submit the declaration or submitted it on the wrong form. The family of the late Bolesław Pogorzelski and Władysława Pogorzelska received the Righteous Among the Nations medal and diploma in Białystok, northeastern Poland, on Wednesday, awarded by Israel's Yad Vashem Institute to non-Jews who risked their lives to save Jews during the Holocaust. The couple, who had 8 children and lived in a village near Zabłudów, hid Szmul Garber after he escaped the Białystok ghetto in 1942 and continued sheltering him even after the war when armed men tried to force Bolesław to give him up. The honor was formally granted in 2022, and the medal was presented on Wednesday by former Israeli ambassador to Poland, Gershon Zohar, now on the Yad Vashem committee, who noted that hiding Jews in villages at the time was extremely dangerous. He said more than 29,000 people worldwide have now been recognized as righteous among the nations, over 7,300 of them Poles, the largest national group. The medal was received by the couple's daughter and granddaughter, who said the family only learned the full story gradually, and that a letter arrived from Canada in 2020 from Garber's son, fulfilling his late father's wish to pay tribute to the Pogorzelski family. The United Nations says violence by Israeli settlers and moves toward annexing Palestinian land are intensifying in the occupied West Bank. 8 Palestinians, including a child and 2 Israeli soldiers, have been killed there since last Thursday. A spokeswoman for the UN Human Rights Office, Ravina Shamdasani, said entire communities are being targeted.
2: Settlers and Israeli security forces, often acting together, have attacked local communities, assaulting families, destroying and confiscating property, and burning mosques. Movement restrictions are now tighter, blocking Palestinians from reaching essential services.
0: The UN also criticized statements from the Israeli government, which said it will further increase the number of settlements and outposts. The UN's Human Rights Office is calling on the international community to act together to stop the violence and displacement, and notes that 2 years ago, the International Court of Justice ruled Israel's presence in the occupied Palestinian territories unlawful. Poland's weather agency has issued heat warnings covering nearly the whole country, with only the northeast, the Warmia Mazury and Podlasie regions, and the Carpathian foothills exempt. The most extreme heat is expected in the southwest, in Lower Silesia, and parts of the Lubusz and Wielkopolska regions, where top-level red alert is in force from Thursday midday, with temperatures reaching up to 36 degrees Celsius. A lower orange alert covers most of the rest of the country from Thursday, with temperatures between 29 and 32 degrees, while a yellow alert applies in the north along the Baltic coast, with slightly lower temperatures there. Forecasters say the warnings remain in force into Friday evening and could still be upgraded. You're tuned to Polish Radio. This is our weekday current affairs magazine. I'm Agnieszka Łaszczuk, your host in Warsaw. Poland's Prime Minister

0: Minister has called for an end to xenophobic attacks against Ukrainians in the country after a series of hate crimes hit the headlines in recent weeks amid heightened tensions between Warsaw and Kyiv. Michał Owczarek has the story.
1: Prime Minister Donald Tusk spoke on Tuesday after a video shared widely on social media showed three Poles beating up a Ukrainian man and his girlfriend in the southwestern city of Wrocław on Sunday, reportedly following a disagreement in a shop. Tusk condemned this and other recent attacks that he said were carried out not only by thugs, but also at times by people obsessed with politics. We must wage a decisive fight against this violence. Hooligans, football thugs, and other violent extremists have grown increasingly brazen because they feel they have political backing. It is no coincidence that one of those arrested, the man accused of assaulting the Ukrainian woman, boasted on social media that he was a border defender. We know exactly which political forces stand behind these groups who present themselves as great patriots. Polish-Ukrainian relations have been strained in recent months against a backdrop of a diplomatic standoff over historical grievances. In June, Poland's President Karol Nawrocki stripped Ukraine's Volodymyr Zelensky of Poland's top honor over the dispute. Meanwhile, some nationalist figures in Poland have been accused of stoking tensions and fueling a rise in hate crimes. Tusk called on the right-wing president to speak out against xenophobic attacks against Ukrainians. I call directly on the president to stop remaining silent on this issue. He once praised football hooligan brawls as noble displays of man-to-man combat. Let him now see what that noble combat looks like in the hands of Polish nationalists. I also urge opposition leaders to stop encouraging the formation of vigilante groups, as some of them recently did because they claim the police could not be trusted.
2: Żeby przestał wzywać do tworzenia bojówek, jak to zrobił niedawno, bo mu policja nie odpowiada.
1: Opposition lawmaker Marcin Horała dismissed Tusk's accusations, saying the Prime Minister was invoking the spectre of a brown wave, a reference to fascism, for political gain. He added that President Nawrocki's position on acts of violence was clear. The president has never condoned acts of violence of this kind, quite the opposite. And it is the president, not Prime Minister Tusk, who decides what the president says. The Prime Minister should focus on governing the country, including this area of responsibility. He has the police, the security services, and the prosecution service at his disposal. So instead of appealing to others, he should ensure that the institutions under his authority deliver results. Every act of violence has a perpetrator, and every perpetrator should be apprehended and punished in proportion to the offense committed. While Warsaw remains a staunch supporter of Kyiv's war effort, Ukrainians living in Poland have faced mounting public hostility in recent years as an initial wave of sympathy after Russia's 2022 invasion gave way to wariness with refugees. Relations have also been soured by historical tensions, which came to a head over Ukraine's decision to name an army unit after a group of World War II nationalist insurgents admired in Ukraine for fighting the Nazis and Soviets, but reviled in Poland for participating in massacres of Poles. Reporting for News from Poland, I'm Michał Owczarek.
0: Just a reminder that this is Polish Radio broadcasting from Warsaw, and you're listening to our Monday through Friday current affairs magazine. Still to come, I will talk to newly appointed first ever Poland's branding commissioner tasked with raising the country's profile abroad.
3: Analysis of the sentiment of Poland worldwide shows that still we don't know actually what the brand

0: We got pierogi, but we don't have Polish cuisine. We got Lewandowski, but we don't have the spirit of Polish sport, etc., etc. So we need to find our unique value proposition.
1: Also, later on in our magazine, Sinfonia Varsovia, to celebrate a grand reopening with the September Festival in Warsaw. First, though, Poland has formally requested the U.S. to arrest and extradite former Justice Minister Zbigniew Ziobro regarding 19 criminal charges. The request is currently under review by the U.S. Department of Justice. Ziobro maintains his innocence and alleges political persecution by the current Polish government. More from Piotr Urbaniak.
2: Poland filed a request for the temporary arrest and extradition of former Justice Minister Zbigniew Ziobro from the United States. The motion went through diplomatic channels and was submitted by current Justice Minister Waldemar Żurek. Ziobro is under investigation for alleged irregularities in the Justice Fund, a money pool meant to provide aid to crime victims. Prosecutors accuse him of 26 offenses, including directing subordinates to violate the law, leading an organized criminal group, and abusing his office for criminal purposes. A district court issued an arrest warrant earlier this year. Speaking with Polish radio, ruling Civic Coalition MP Dorota Łoboda went into detail about the investigation.
3: We are talking about millions being siphoned from the Justice Fund, secretly and illegally, to build a media empire designed to boost the careers of politicians from his party. This cash even funded the Pegasus spyware used to target political opponents. This isn't about reforming the prosecutor's office. It's about plundering public funds for political gain.
2: Ziobro fled the country and spent several months in Hungary, where he received international protection under then Prime Minister Viktor Orban. After Orban's election defeat, Hungary withdrew Ziobro's refugee status and invalidated his travel documents. In May, Ziobro said he was in the United States and insisted he had not fled Poland, claiming he was using a document linked to asylum rights granted in Hungary. Earlier this month, Minister Żurek notified US authorities that Ziobro faces criminal charges and that his passports had been revoked. He attached photos of a letter addressed to the head of US Immigration and Customs Enforcement and said a 300-page extradition request was awaiting translation. Opposition Law and Justice MP Tobiasz Bocheński criticized the minister's actions in an interview with Polish radio. Minister Żurek proved his utterly incompetent. Meanwhile, Zbigniew Ziobro simply flew to the US as a free man, making a mockery of the entire government. It shows this whole case is a political circus, staged just to grab headlines. Let's not forget that Żurek made one of the most scandalous statements yet, suggesting Ziobro could be brought back in a car trunk if needed. Żurek wanted to play the tough guy sheriff, but now everyone sees right through him.
4: No to jak miał być taki sprawczy i takim szeryfem, no to widać kim jest.
2: At a Monday press conference, Prosecutor General's spokeswoman Anna Adamiak said the request covers 19 of the 26 alleged offenses. She noted that the US Department of Justice would review the material to determine whether it meets formal criteria. If approved, the case would move to a federal court, where a judge would decide on the legal admissibility of extradition. Adamiak said the process could last from several months to more than a year. Speaking with Polish radio, Poland 2050 MP Adam Gomoła urged the US to accept the request. I hope the United States will not risk damaging our vital multi-billion dollar partnership over just one person. Let's be clear, with each passing month, Ziobro is disgracing himself further by fleeing around the world to escape the very Polish justice system he ran for the longest period in our modern history. Ziobro issued a statement expressing trust in the independence of American institutions to assess his case. He accused the Polish government, including Prime Minister Donald Tusk, of using state structures to target political opponents and divert attention from governance problems. For News from Poland, I'm Piotr Urbaniak.
1: 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Branding expert Barbara Mróz-Gorgoń was appointed

0: the government's first ever commissioner for promoting Poland's national brand. A professor at the Wrocław University of Economics and Business in southwestern Poland, as well as CEO of the Poland Brand Think Tank NGO, she will coordinate efforts to enhance the country's international image and attract more tourists and investors. Danuta Isler spoke to her prior to her appointment to find out more.
1: My name is Barbara Mróz-Gorgoń and I'm a University of Wrocław in Economics and Business professor and also the CEO and the founder of the Marka Polska Foundation think tank that is the brand of Poland.
2: And we just witnessed you participate in a panel devoted to the Polish brand. The whole discussion about whether Poland has a Polish brand, whether it's well known, whether it's utilized as a tool of our soft power. I mean, there are selected companies from Poland that are known abroad. Some of them we mentioned here.
1: I will say what I discovered through our research, because we are a knowledge-based think tank. So we started with the research, qualitative studies, quantitative studies, but the most important, our report that we can read in here, it's also in the English version, is that the analysis of the sentiment of Poland worldwide shows that still we don't know actually what the brand means.
2: Really?
1: So, yes.
2: So we don't know the basics.
1: We got pierogi, but we don't have Polish cuisine. We got Lewandowski, but we don't have the spirit of Polish sport, etc., etc. So we need to find our unique value proposition, and doing that is only through research, knowledge base, and strategy.
2: So what should we do? Have more campaigns? There's been a campaign made in Poland already, right?
1: No. I mean, right now we need to, first off, we need to do the mapping. So we need to design our brand like every normal company does, even a startup, to know what are the pillars, what is the core of our brand, of our architecture. You cannot be about everything. You need to be about few stuff. This is even by definition the brand, the national brand. So like a few words, few sentiments that you will have in your mind if I will ask you about Germany, if I will ask you about Italy. We need to create, we need to found and discover these few things about Poland.
2: So when I ask you, let's say I come to you as one of the ministers and ask you, we want to promote Poland during this and this event abroad next year, what would you suggest? What do we start with? I mean, of course, everybody says the Pope, Wałęsa, pierogi, Lewandowski, kiełbasa.
1: For now, the main hypothesis is that it's a talent, amazing talent, an amazing spirit that we got here.
2: One more thing. The Polish government has been stressing on many occasions that Poland has been invited to participate in the G20 summit. So this has been hailed as a huge success. Would that possibly contribute to the promotion of our brand? Is that a chance? What do you think?
1: For sure. Every big event will do, but definitely the holistic narrative, the storytelling needs to be behind her.
2: So not only kiełbasa, the Polish apples, famous Polish apples,
1: definitely.
2: But a little
1: main
2: more
1: value, something more, something bigger.
2: All right, thank you very much.
1: Thank you so much.
3: Michael Dębinski, British Polish Chamber of Commerce. Talking to British investors who have been here in Poland, they absolutely love Poland. They reinvest, they don't send their profits home, they put those profits back. And what I'm seeing is that Poles are great at doing things for other people, but they're not so good at jumping for themselves. We are starting to see Polish champions, national champions, mm-hmm. that are going out there onto the UK market. Telefonica Kable, another example. But it's still not enough. If we think about Germany or France at the end of the Second World War, 30 years between 1945 and 1975, how those economies blossom, that Poland really should have been doing a lot more for itself. So I think more self-confidence is needed among Polish CEOs and Polish business owners.
4: Maybe it's a little bit of an inferiority complex. Americans, they always say, I'm going to make it, and they don't make it, and we don't.
3: I think so. I think that Americans have two things. They have a can-do attitude, and they can think big. I think Poles have a can-do attitude, absolutely. But thinking big is something new. That's something that has to be done. Polish companies in the UK need brand. There needs to be brand Poland. Poland is one of the world's leaders in furniture export, mm-hmm. but the brands are not there. They are IKEA or they are some American
4: the usual.
3: Or Italian mm-hmm. brand where product is made in Poland, is shipped off to Italy where a made in Italy label is stuck on it and then it's sold in the UK. The British consumer, if you ask them, what do you think about Polish furniture? Does Poland make furniture? Yes, it's one of the world's largest exporters of furniture. Three quarters of the things you get in IKEA come from Poland. But the problem is that, as I said, Poles are not yet jumping for themselves. And what Poland needs to do is to beat out

0: for itself. Brand value in food, in furniture, in clothing, whatever.
1: Michael Dembiski, thank you very much.
0: Thank you very much indeed.
2: Sinfonia Varsovia will mark the reopening of its newly renovated headquarters at 272 Grochowska Street in Warsaw's Praga district, with the major cultural festival running from the 11th to the 27th of September. Ada Janiszewska has the details.
3: The Sinfonia Varsovia New Opening Festival will feature 114 events spread across three September weekends, including concerts, workshops, exhibitions, guided tours, walks, and community activities. The festival will officially open on September 11th at the orchestra's restored historic campus to the public after an extensive modernization project. This is how Warsaw Orchestra is opening its renovated space on Grochowska Street to visitors, said Janusz Marynowski, director of Sinfonia Varsovia.
4: We wanted to give you a glimpse of what will happen every day, specifically the chamber concerts taking place on the second weekend of September. We are showcasing the entire Sinfonia Varsovia, but we also want to emphasize that Sinfonia Varsovia is not just a collection of outstanding orchestral artists, but an institution that aims to radiate and transform the space around it. It's a space for building community. During a press conference held on Tuesday, Maciej Czeredys, Deputy Director for Investment and Operations, explained that the renovation involved careful conservation of numerous historic architectural elements. Because the late 19th century buildings originally lacked modern infrastructure, integrating contemporary technology required significant adaptation. At times, the process may appear quite invasive, but it was essential to equip these historic buildings with the installations and technologies necessary for their new function, Czeredys said. The restoration of three historic buildings marks the first phase of Sinfonia Varsovia's long-term redevelopment project. The second phase will be the construction of what is expected to become Poland's largest concert hall, with work set to begin in the near future, according to Artur Jóźwik, director of Warsaw's cultural office.
5: We want residents to see how wonderfully the former veterinary institute space has been revitalized. This is the first stage. We are handing over three revitalized historic buildings to the orchestra. The second stage, however, is the construction of the largest concert hall in Poland with nearly 2,000 seats. We have secret dreams that the next Chopin piano competition will be held here.
6: Mamy takie ciche marzenia, aby następny konkurs Chopinowski odbył się już na Grochowskiej.
3: To celebrate the reopening, Sinfonia Varsovia will present three free concerts from September 11th to 13th. The orchestra emphasized that one of its priorities is to make classical music more accessible without compromising artistic quality, helping audiences enjoy performances that are often associated with high ticket prices. The festival will begin with Level Up, an innovative opening concert conducted by Radosław Schulz. The opening concert will also feature Wojciech Kilar's Orawa in a special arrangement by Miłosz Bąkiewicz, created to mark the 40th anniversary of the work's premiere by the Polish Chamber Orchestra. Also opening on September 11th is the exhibition Polyphonies, spread across the three restored buildings of the former Veterinary Institute. The reopening also marks a significant change for one of Warsaw's best-known music festivals. After 15 editions at the Grand Theatre Polish National Opera, La Folle Journée, Szalone Dni Muzyki will move to Sinfonia Varsovia's Grochowska headquarters. According to Łukasz Strusiński, head of programming in Sinfonia Varsovia, the move represents a new chapter for the festival and reflects the orchestra's ambition to create a vibrant cultural center in Warsaw's Praga district.
7: The concert pavilion will be open for symphony concerts. Two concert halls is revitalized buildings, one with nearly 200 seats, the other with 100.
3: A recital hall and a chamber music hall, over 88 events, and again a small change because instead of the usual weekend of September, Crazy Days of Music will be held from Tuesday, September 22nd to September 27th. Sinfonia Varsovia will be repeating the concerts to ensure that as many people as possible can enjoy them.
8: The full festival program is available on Sinfonia Varsovia's official website.
1: For News from Poland, I'm Ada Janiszewska.

This is Patrick Trumpis with a letter from Poland. This week, Orientalism and Occidentalism. The title today refers to Edward Said's conception of how cultures influence each other. There is cultural imperialism, when a powerful state exports its culture, as well as imposing military or economic relations. I guess a part of what we today call soft power. There is also, for example, Orientalism, the way European empires view the Middle East and the Far East through a lens that distorts but also prettifies foreign cultures, often in demeaning or patronizing ways. The harem, as it appears in Western culture, is an example Said focuses on. Middle Eastern women are beautiful and exciting for French painters, but also sexually objectified, limited in the kind of ways they can be depicted. I grew up in a Venezuelan-Irish household in London that was very critical of American hegemony in the world, and yet it quickly became obvious to me that it is not only because of military might that Central and South America adores American sports and music. The culture critic Camilo Paglia said that America seduced the world with its culture. Historian Niall Ferguson called jazz the world's first global sound. Irish satirist Dylan Moran said that America uses less force than the British before them. When there is a group of insurgents meeting in a colonized country, America, quote, quietly builds a Starbucks around them. They become addicted to latte and lose the will to fight. Now, baseball apparently came to Central and South America first via Cuba, with Cuban students who learned the game while studying in the US. Here, the cultural influence followed closely on the heels of the economic influence. But cultural relations are more complex still than Said's picture. Sometimes the militarily powerful are culturally bereft, and nations and groups that have little economic power dominate in the cultural or religious spheres. Sometimes the powerful have complexes that weaken them too. Several genetic studies have found significant European ancestry in African American people from paternal contributions. What this means for periods of slavery is that it was white men who were sometimes having sexual relations with black women. By today's legal concepts, this would at least be statutory rape, since a slave could hardly give free consent. And yet culturally, the white community, immortalized in D.W. Griffith's 1915 film Nomen Omen, The Birth of a Nation, created the exact opposite myth of the threat of black men to innocent white women. There are similar contradictions and complexes in today's Poland. On the one hand, there are sterling efforts from the far right to stir up what today is called ethno-nationalism, particularly targeting Jews and Ukrainians as not Poles. But surveys show that Polish people overwhelmingly support the more moderate civic nationalism. The most widely accepted criterion for being Polish is speaking Polish well, something that Ukrainians in particular can do quite easily. On the other hand, nationalist movements are united in their opposition to the European Union's cultural impact, as they impose tolerance towards sexual minorities and prioritize the environment. I do agree that the EU should focus on economic integration, partly because I do not see European national diversity as seriously threatened, but also because desirable cultural changes will come faster without force. Parties like Law and Justice and the League of Polish Families before them tried to whip up opposition to the EU, but did they take on the might of Google or even Netflix? If the medium is the message, then Google is a pornographer and Netflix is a liberal. Yet no one marches in opposition to these powerful agents of change in Polish society. Gen Z, whether religiously inclined or not, does not want to discriminate against gay people, and the internet

0: has had a big part in that. Food is always an intrepid explorer. Before we go to a place, learn its languages, read its poetry, or invite its people, we try their cuisine. In the 90s, Italian and Mexican restaurants came to Poland, followed by Middle Eastern, Indian, and Japanese. Today, every petrol station in Poland offers spicy ketchup Mexican sauce to go with your Polish zapiekanka. Perhaps there is Orientalism in the perception of Eastern, Polish, Ukrainian, and Russian women as beautiful. But then there is Occidentalism and Meridionalism too. Polish women work on their faces in one way or another to try to have longer eyelashes or larger lips, imitating the ethnicity of South American and African women. Most gyms today offer sessions called Brazilian Bum, where you can work to achieve a derriere like Jennifer Lopez or Shakira. You don't need to go under the knife, and certainly don't need to have a Colombian somewhere in the family tree. Not only food and culture, but ethnicity is going global. Race, the primitive concept of illustrious 18th century European thinkers, dividing the world into colours like a child's paint box, white, yellow, red, brown, black, is gone forever.
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5: You're tuned to Warsaw. Welcome to Europe East, a look at life and events in this part of the continent. I'm Agnieszka Wielawska. A pro-Ukrainian demonstration took place in the port city of Gdańsk last Sunday ahead of the fourth anniversary of the Oleniivka prison massacre. The massacre was a targeted explosion on July the 29th, 2022, that killed up to 62 Ukrainian prisoners of war and injured over 130 others at a Russian-operated penal colony in Oleniivka, Donetsk Oblast. The victims were primarily members of the Azov regiment, who had defended Mariupol. Polish radio's Danuta Isler spoke to a participant of the Gdańsk event.
6: I am Ksenia Kasilichin, and today I'm joining the action of Zjednoczeni Gdańsk, and they are commemorating the action in Oleniivka, a war crime committed by Russian terrorists of murdering prisoners of war.
7: Zjednoczeni Gdańsk, so United Gdańsk.
6: Yes.
7: Gdańsk in the Pomerania region, so in the northern part of the country, uniting for Ukrainian prisoners of war?
6: Not only Ukrainian prisoners of war. Until the war is going on, we are here just to talk about it, just to make anything we can, just to help our people. It doesn't matter if you are Ukrainians, if we are Poles, if we are from any other country. It is important that we are together, because we are all people.
7: By we, you mean Ukrainians here, Poles here, people who just want to help?
6: Yes, anybody is welcome. I don't know, dogs and cats are welcome too, if they have their position.
7: We're standing here, right here in the old town of Gdańsk, close to the Neptune statue, iconic place, and I see two rows of people with banners, each of them holding banners or flags, obviously Ukrainian colors. For example, this gentleman here, 95% of released prisoners report torture. Those people holding banners, various ages, various nationalities?
6: Yes, I think so. There are definitely some Polish people around us.

0: Ukrainians?
1: Yes, mostly of them are Ukrainians who live here. Some of them are families of those tortured, of those being captive, or of those who are currently fighting on the war.
0: So when you talk about prisoners, you talk about people that are kept captive in Russia now,
1: yes,
0: or as a result of the Russia's full-scale invasion of Ukraine.
1: So those people are kept captive in occupied territories of Ukraine or on the Russia territory. And we are today here standing in the city of the Solidarity, standing for them also as a gesture of solidarity, talking about them because they are not being forgotten. We are still there. Everybody has to remember them. Doesn't matter if we are Poles, if we are families, if we are Ukrainians, we are people and we are for justice.
0: If we can walk a little bit to the other side, Olenivka terrorist attack, Russia torturuje ukraińskich jeńców, that's Polish, Russia is torturing Ukrainian prisoners. What the one next to it? Is it Ukrainian language? Can you read this one for me?
1: Yes, this is Ukrainian language. It says captivity is a speechless death. Polon mowczazna smerć.
0: Next to it, obviously, we have one about Olenivka, Russian terror and the barbed wire. So all these people here, they just, how do they find, is there a place where you call for action?
1: Yes, there is a social media of the Yednoczenie Gdańsk, of this organization. They are posting the times when we are allowed together here in this place. There's also police officers guarding us because all the actions we are doing here, they are legitimate. They have been agreed upon with the city of Gdańsk. Everything we are doing with respect to Poland, to Polish law, and to, of course, Polish people.
0: You live in Gdańsk?
1: Yes, I do.
0: Do you know, more or less, how many Ukrainians live here, also as a result of the war?
1: I'm sorry, I'm not sure. I'm not even sure they are being counted by someone, somehow.
0: Do you know that the sentiment of Poles has changed when it comes to helping Ukrainians? There is more and more, I don't want to say skepticism, but not every Pole is as enthusiastic to help now as they were, let's say, 5 years ago when the war broke, or 4 years ago, 2022.
1: Well, obviously people are getting tired. It is clear everybody is tired of this topic. That's why we are gathering here, just to remember and just to talk about it. And I would not agree that Poles do not want to help us. Yeah, sure, there were some actions, there were some voices, but in general, I think Polish people are still friendly, are still wanting to help and are still coming here even to support us.
0: So what do you need? July 2026, what do Ukrainians need? Your president would say we need more rockets and more weapons. You, as a regular person, what would you say Ukraine needs? July 2026.
1: Ukraine needs to win.
0: And obviously you're doing it on a major tourist route, so a lot of exposure. Some people stop, look and read, we can see, like I did. And some people just walk by. What would you say is the overall reaction?
1: Well, I have also witnessed that somebody was having their day, they were coming by, and then they heard us and they wanted to join, just to stay with us in a gesture of solidarity. And that was really empowering because we are not alone, we are not some separate group. People are solidarity with us and we feel that we are together in this.
0: Good luck, thank you. Thank you.
2: Danuta Isler reporting from a pro-Ukrainian demonstration in the port city of Gdańsk. Autonomous drone detection systems have been installed in the port of Constanța in southeastern Romania. Anna Maria Palco from Radio Romania International with the details.
3: Two Triton systems have become operational in Romania in the Black Sea port of Constanța. The equipment, designed to detect and monitor sea drones, has been placed in the area of the northern and the southern piers. The systems will be operated by personnel of the US-based manufacturer Ocean Aero. According to the authorities, the operation of Triton does not affect navigation safety and complies with all security measures in the port waters. The goal of the two state-of-the-art systems is to identify the most efficient solutions for protecting the port infrastructure and enhancing the response capacity in case of security risks. The measure also aims to strengthen the safety for companies operating in the port. Triton can navigate autonomously for over 30 days, using exclusively

0: solar and wind energy, reaching speeds of up to 5 knots, that is, approximately 9 kilometers per hour. In submersible mode, it can operate for 10 days at a speed of 2 knots, that is, roughly 3.7 kilometers per hour. The system collects data from the maritime environment above and below water level to monitor and secure the port area. The data is transmitted in real time to the command center, allowing for rapid interventions in risk situations. The systems were installed after, on June the 5th, a Ukrainian sea drone that had lost control because of Russian jamming self-detonated in the port of Constanza. Law enforcement and security structures moved promptly at that time and evacuated the area before the blast, which made no victims. Because of the war in the neighboring country, drone incidents were reported not only at sea but also in the air. Since Russia invaded Ukraine, Russian drones have violated Romanian airspace over 30 times. This year alone, 18 unauthorized entries into Romanian airspace have been recorded, and the most serious incident occurred on May the 29th, when such a device hit an apartment building in Galați, wounding 2 people. This weekend, 3 drones were shot down in 3 consecutive days by Romanian Air Force F-16 aircraft. The Russian ambassador to Bucharest was summoned to the Foreign Ministry head offices on Monday when he was presented with fragments of one of the drones destroyed on Romanian territory and told that one of the mission's diplomats would have to leave Romania. The Romanian side also firmly protested against what it called illegal and irresponsible actions. Moscow categorically dismissed the accusations, calling them a propaganda stunt and warning that Romania risks being drawn into war.
1: A report by Anna Maria Palcu. Traditional extremist movements weakened in Czechia last year, but the Czech Interior Ministry in its new report warns that online radicalization is becoming a growing security threat. The document has also sparked political debate by omitting the governing Freedom and Direct Democracy Party, which featured in previous editions. More from Vít Pohanka from Radio Prague.
2: Extremist ideologies are no longer the main driver behind politically motivated violence or hate speech in Czechia. According to the report, anti-system attitudes, distrust in democratic institutions and online communities encouraging violence are now the greater threat. One example cited in the report is the dismantling of an online network inspired by radical Islamism. Several of those involved were under 18 and some were even younger than 15. The report also notes that Russia's war against Ukraine and the conflict in the Middle East continue to fuel tensions inside Czech society, particularly online. Although hate crimes remain a concern, the report also puts them into perspective. Police recorded 127 hate-motivated crimes during 2025. Compared with more than 170,000 criminal offenses recorded overall, they represented roughly only 0.07% of all crime. One aspect of the report has nevertheless sparked political debate. Unlike previous years, it no longer mentions the now governing Freedom and Direct Democracy Party, or SPD, despite having referred to the party repeatedly in earlier reports. Political scientist Aleš Michal from Charles University's Faculty of Social Sciences believes that omission is difficult to justify.
3: Součástí té zprávy nejsou jenom ty subjekty, které my z politologického pohledu považujeme za extremistické. Ono i samo ministerstvo vnitra pracuje s poměrně extenzivně.
2: As he explains, the report is not intended to monitor only organizations seeking to overthrow democracy. It also documents what the Interior Ministry calls prejudice-motivated hatred, political actors whose rhetoric repeatedly targets particular groups in society. And in his view, freedom and direct democracy clearly still belongs in that category. The Interior Ministry itself makes that distinction in the report.

0: explains that prejudice-motivated hatred differs from classical political extremism. Those spreading such rhetoric may not seek to destroy democratic institutions outright, but, according to the report, they can still undermine democracy by spreading fear, deepening divisions in society, and targeting minorities through stereotypes, conspiracy theories, and disinformation. So why did freedom and direct democracy disappear from this year's report? Aleš Michal says there is no direct evidence of political interference, but he believes the timing inevitably raises questions.
1: Já se obávám, že je to možné, protože vzhledem k tomu i jaké ostatní aktéry nyní najdeme v té zprávě.
0: According to Aleš Michal, there are reasonable grounds to suspect the omission was deliberate. He notes that SPD is now part of the governing coalition and says it is difficult to imagine ministers from the party approving a report that criticized their own movement. At the same time, he stresses that this remains his interpretation rather than something that can be proven. Interestingly, Michal doesn't actually describe the Freedom and Direct Democracy as an extremist party in the traditional political sense. Instead, he draws an important distinction between extremism and prejudice-based politics.
1: Jako celek bych SPD neoznačil za extremistickou stranu. Ono to vychází.
0: He argues that SPD doesn't advocate the violent overthrow of democracy, which is traditionally one of the defining features of political extremism. However, he says the party's rhetoric towards migrants and other minority groups fits the broader category of prejudice-motivated hatred that the report is supposed to document. He also places the Czech debate into a broader European context and says that ideas and language, once associated mainly with the radical right, have increasingly become part of mainstream political debate, particularly on migration.
1: Určitě to proměňuje ten mainstream a takovým asi nejzávažnějším důsledkem toho všeho je, jakým způsobem se ta retorika nebo minimálně.
0: Many mainstream political parties across Europe have adopted tougher rhetoric because they believe voters are demanding it. But Aleš Michal says there is little evidence that copying the language of the radical right actually brings those voters back. Instead, he argues, it mainly shifts the political debate further in their direction. The Interior Ministry's report itself concludes that organized extremist groups continue to lose influence in Czechia. At the same time, it warns that online radicalization, particularly among young people, extremist online communities, and prejudice-driven hatred remain significant challenges for the country's security and democratic institutions.
2: That was a report by Vít Pohanka. Finally, in Europe East today, Ben Pasco from Radio Slovakia International has paid a visit to this year's Duchovy or Rainbow Pride in Bratislava.
3: The first Pride in Bratislava took place around 2010, and since then, things have come a long way. In the beginning, the event took place in Vjazoslava Namaste. Recently, it moved to the newly renovated Namaste Slobody. In the beginning, things were very different. Attending Pride meant passing through the metal barriers protected by kuklače, or the riot police. There were barking dogs and angry protesters shouting. But Bratislava has come a long way over the years. Now there is still security, as with most big public gatherings, but the kuklače have been replaced by the conflict resolution police, dressed in civilian clothes, who are there to calm any tense situations through discussions, not violence. Instead of protesting outside Pride or around Pride, other events or other marches have been organized for those who don't share the same beliefs as Duhovy Pride. And most importantly, these events take place peacefully beside each other. Pride in Bratislava is both a protest and a celebration. The theme of this year's Pride was Odvahy, courage. To quote the organizers, staying alive in Slovakia as an LGBTI plus person still requires a great deal of determination. For too long, we have subconsciously muted our voices, looked over our shoulders, denied ourselves public touch, and kept our true selves behind the closed doors of our homes. We will no longer hide, because our freedom begins when we are no longer afraid to be seen. But where, on the contrary, we are proud of who we are. On Saturday, July the 18th at Freedom Square in Bratislava, we will show that we are not going anywhere, that no one will erase us. Pride is not a closed bubble, but an important tool for protecting democracy and civil society. Queer rights are human rights, and we will not turn away, because we have nowhere else to go. I went to the square to talk with organizers, volunteers, ambassadors, and attendees

0: to find out more about Pride and why it's such an important event in Slovakia today. Inakost is an organization that has been fighting for and defending the rights of LGBTQI community in Slovakia for years. I met with Inakost director Martin Matsko to find out more about the organization as well as why Pride is important. I began by asking Mr. Matsko to tell us about Inakost and what they do.
1: Inakost is Slovak national LGBT organization. Our focus is advocacy for human rights of LGBT people, and also we organize like cultural activities like Slovak Queer Film Festival, and also we run a community center here in Bratislava and counseling center, so we're providing psychological, social and legal help for the community.
0: Why are you at Pride and why is Pride important in Bratislava?
1: Well, Pride is important everywhere, especially now, but in Slovakia, as you probably know, we don't have any recognition of same-sex couples and families, and also transgender people have problems with recognizing of their identity, so it's really important, especially now.
0: This is the 15th year of the big Pride celebrations. Are things getting better in Slovakia?
1: Well, the society is changing. It's more open, and also LGBT people are more visible in Slovak society. They are also more open, and so this is like positive trend. But of course, there is a negative trend, especially in politics and in legislature. Yeah, so we need to change this negative trend, and there is a lot of hate speech in the public discourse, and especially political one, so this is like a huge problem for us.
0: And you label the group LGBT. What is how do we refer to this group that Pride is supporting? Is it LGBTI? Is it queer? What's the proper name, or how should we call it?
1: Well, yeah, there are many names, but of course the LGBTI is like acronym of like general one. Of course, in Slovak we also use queer, but with Slovak transcriptions. It's like for the Slovak language, it's like new term. It don't have this meaning as in English, like something weird or something like that. So it's like completely new in Slovak. So it's getting more and more used. So those are like two main terms. Yeah.
0: So queer. K-V-I-R is the Slovak word.
1: Yeah, yeah.
0: And as the last question, you mentioned you have a community center. So how can people find more information about Inakost, or where is a community center?
1: Yeah, it's a physical space here in Bratislava, but also it's like online counseling center, and it's called Imporadnia. So people can find more information on our page, like Inakost.sk or Imporadnia.sk, or on social media, or we have profiles basically everywhere, so it's quite easy to find us.
0: And that's Inakost, Inakost, right?
1: Yes.
0: Slovenské národné stredisko pre ľudské právo, the Slovak National Center for Human Rights, also had a stand at Pride. I stopped by their stand to find out more. We began discussing what SNSLP does.
2: We are a national human rights institution, and our mandate is to monitor the state of human rights, support the victims of discrimination, because we are also an equality body under the European Union, and we also do research about human rights, we educate and do campaigns and so on.
0: And why is Pride important in Slovakia?
2: Because it's really crucial to be visible and to see that all people who are Pride, who visit Pride, are equal citizens to any other person.
3: And that's reporter from Ben Pasco on the Rainbow Pride in Bratislava brought us to the end of this edition of Europe East. From Agnieszka Bielawska, thanks for joining me.

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1: What's up?
2: What's up?
3: What's up?
4: What's up?
5: What's up?
0: What's up? This week, Poles oppose a return of conscription. Also, a new bill to ban trash streaming, and Poland's drug seizures triple in a year. And you tell me whether this is good or bad
6: this
0: news.
6: This is what I wanted to ask you.
0: I'm Sławek Szac.
6: And I'm Agnieszka Wielaska. Hello.
0: But let's start with a return, a potential return of compulsory military service. It turns out that more than half of Poles oppose reintroducing compulsory military service, even as the country weighs its defense posture amid regional tensions, plenty of which we are witness to in the latest weeks even. The survey by Ibris pollsters found that 51.1% of Poles are against a return to conscription, with 37.7% in favor when asked whether mandatory service should be restored given the current international situation. This support broke down into 15.1% answering definitely yes and 22.6% rather yes. Opposition was strongest among opposition party supporters, but also government voters and those who do not vote at all.
6: Generally among everyone.
0: Indeed. Support, and this comes at least to me as a slight surprise, was far higher for a different idea, that is, compulsory military training for both men and women. Three quarters of respondents, 76.6% to be exact, backed the proposal against 17.6% who opposed it. In a nutshell, conscription, no. Training, yes?
6: Yes, I think so. Conscription, it has a very bad connotation when we dig deeper into the past.
0: Well, it in was, every country, I guess.
6: It was obligatory, and all those young men in Poland were supposed at a certain age to go and don the uniform and start training in mud and horrible weather with horrible food, sleeping in very, poor conditions.
0: Nothing like with mommy at home. That's
6: definitely
0: sure.
6: Not. I mean, we're talking the armed forces, but still, it was. I remember visiting a friend of mine. We went there for his swearing in, the przysięga, and that was a huge family affair for all those conscripts. And counter to, of course, regulations, we sneaked into the sleeping quarters. And we were slightly taken aback because it did look something like a prison cell and not the sleeping quarters. But then, and so it has all sorts.

0: of, well, bad connotations. But,
1: I understand that you're talking about, well, times gone by. In other words, still in the communist era when the army was associated with
0: 1979.
1: More, I would say, as far as accommodations are concerned, with the 19th century and not the 20th century. Just as in the case of civilian life, army reality also changed after 1990 with the fall of communism, although this transition was, not immediate and instant, like, you know, from one day to another. But slowly but surely, we were making up for time lost. And I would say that right now, the conditions in which military men serve their country are, well, I would say very decent compared to what they used to be. And of course, as with every army and in every corner of the world and in every country which introduced compulsory military service at one point or another, be it a rich country or a poor country, opposition to conscription is, well, it goes like by definition, I would say. Anyone in their proper senses, unless they want to make a career in the military, does not want to, and here I use inverted parentheses, waste their life and time for something which to them seems totally
0: pointless.
1: Irrelevant.
0: Mm-hmm. But is it pointless? So then conscription, no. But the military training, I would also consider this something that may be useful. We did away with conscription because this was the time when Europe was finally celebrating the democracy, peace and everything. And everything was like, it was rosy picture.
1: And that's why Poland introduced a strictly professional army as of the 1990s.
0: That's why we did away with conscription, because we had this professional army. And all those who wanted a career in the military, they could join the professional army. But since 2022, the full-scale invasion by Russia on Ukraine, we have been considering that some kind of military training should be obligatory to all Poles, because it is not only about, you know, shooting, running. It is also about very important things like prevention, like all kinds of paramedic services, etc. So I think this might come useful. It will probably not take as long as the years that as a conscript you have to serve in the army. It's what, 2 years?
1: It used to be, yes.
0: It used to be 2 years
1: and 3 years in the Navy.
0: Yeah, and 3 years in the Navy. So yes, quite a substantial, I would say, passage of time. Whereas I think such military training, why not?
1: Well, this is something which is sort of stays with you, and it gives you a better understanding of what the military, the army, is all about. However, a very good argument against compulsory service is the fact that, as it used to be, it was a two-year term, 3 years, as we said, in the Navy. And in this sense, it was wasted time not only for those young men who served, but also for the country, the state. Because there was a constant rotation of these people. And actually, when someone became what might be termed a full-fledged soldier, it was time to leave. So this rotation, it involved tremendous costs, while the results were very mediocre, I would say.

0: I think very, very, very few of those conscripts decided to take to make a career in the armed forces.
1: To my knowledge, it was barely a few percent out of the hundreds and thousands that had donned the uniform each and every year, twice a year, as a matter of fact, because it was usually in the spring and in the autumn that these young men were called into service. The procedure is such that once you turned 18, you were called in for a medical, and they assigned you a specific category. If you had an A category, that meant you're fit for anything that the army could come up with. If you had a D category, then you were exempt from most areas of military service. And then if you had some kind of a special medical excuse, you were exempt from military service altogether. Then after completing your 2 or 3 year term, you were sent to the reserve corps, which meant that you could be called up for training or exercise practically any time until you turned 60. That, of course, was very rare, if only for the fact that just as in civilian life, as I said, things have been changing in the army, and it turned out that those who served, for instance, 10 years back, they were like total novices when they entered any kind of training camp a decade later, because there were new things which surfaced during that time. And this was best proof that their training, the sweat, literally, that they put in during their term was futile.
0: Yes, that is true. But I'm coming back to the military training. You remember that, well, before the fall of the communist rule in Poland, each and every school of higher learning, university, technical university, medical university, there was a time when all those students were having military training classes. It happened once a week. It did not take all your 5 years of studies. It was only 1 year. And there were sections for men and for women. The men were sort of like more trained into the battle in the field. However, the women, myself included, we were trained to shoot. Well, I can't say I'm very good at that. But we were also trained as nurses. And what I have got from this 1 year of military training, which was like a bore because there was also lots and lots of, technical issues that you did not remember, and of course you did not memorize them at all, but those practical classes. So from these practical classes, I was taught how to make injections, the simplest ones. I mean, not the, I can't sort of like make injections to take your blood.
1: Not but the otherwise, intravenous, right?
0: Yes, but otherwise, I know how to make injections. I am a very good nurse when it comes to all kinds of bandaging stuff, be it bandaging because you have your ribs broken or because you have some kind of a wound. And then I knew how to differentiate the wounds that were the ones which were made with some kind of very, like a knife or something. Then there was something that, like from, I don't know, maybe a saw. There was lots and lots of stuff that was practical. And
1: well, I would
0: this
1: say
0: I
1: that
0: remember.
1: That first and foremost, it was, teaching young women not to panic in such situations, which is the primary and omnipresent, I would say, reaction among civilians. So indeed, it was a good job. On top of that, I would say that this was first aid ability that was used later on for driving courses.

0: And a note for the latecomers, you're tuned to Polish Radio, broadcasting from Warsaw. This is the weekly What's Up feature with...
1: Narysa Agnieszka-Bielawska.
0: And, well, private first class, Sławek Szews. Okay. Poland's president has just signed legislation aimed at curbing so-called trash streaming, which is a form of online broadcasting that features violent, degrading, or as it said, otherwise harmful material for entertainment and profit. The bill was signed after it was overwhelmingly approved by both houses of parliament. Work on the legislation was initiated by lawmakers from both the governing coalition and the opposition, which very seldom happens. Let me draw your attention to this fact. So this shows how important an issue this was, that all sides concerned from across the political spectrum, they recognize the necessity, the imperative need for introducing this kind of legislation. Under the law, anyone who publicly distributes online material depicting the commission of a criminal offense for financial or personal gain could face a prison sentence. So it's not only, you know, pointing the accusative finger and saying, don't do that anymore. I guess it was time to say enough is enough. And it really is. If you look at, various portals or social media, and there's an abundance of all kinds of films showing absolute atrocities, like, degrading, literally, people. What is also important is that this measure also covers material showing animal abuse or the killing of animals. As I said, as well as the humiliation or degrading treatment of another person. And what's also important, even with that person's consent, because this is usually done by force, and no one will convince me that anyone in their proper senses will agree to being treated in such a manner and then filmed, and later this
1: seeing
0: material
1: by the whole world,
0: will be mm-hmm. distributed to the wide public. I would say, and without hesitation, that a very, very important step forward has been made as far as legislation which counters such activity, online activity, is concerned.
1: Well, yes, it is a very important step. And as you noted, it is also important that all sides of the political scene here in Poland agreed with that bill to ban trash streaming. It is most unfortunate that people do come up with such ideas, because in primarily such films which show crimes punishable by prison, also offences against life, health, personal freedom, etc., and animal cruelty, as well as gambling activities. Probably all research will point that such platforms have the highest, the biggest number of viewers. So this is something that all those people who create such things, this is what they hope for. And finally, this will come to an end, because how long can you sanction something which is generally counter to the human nature, human morality, human ideas?
0: But then some say this is human nature.
1: But we don't want it. So if it is, we don't want to propagate it.
0: Well, indeed. These

0: films showing such activity, well, they deserve to be held in absolute contempt. And what even aggravates all this is the fact that we've been talking on numerous occasions about people, well, making these pranks, as some say, showing such atrocities because they think this is funny. But on top of that, what makes the situation even more worse and dangerous is the fact that some people, they want to reap profits from this.
1: Indeed.
0: So they treat it as, well, good business.
1: Mm-hmm.
0: This is absolutely unacceptable. Unacceptable. A big hand for all those who contributed to, well, adopting this bill, including the president, who did not hesitate, as in many other instances, to sign all kinds of new legislation. This is something which, as I said, enough is enough, and something had to be done, and it finally happened. And now something with which we started mentioning it a few minutes ago. Poland's police have seized 3 times more drugs so far this year, which means in 6 months, than in the whole of 2025. The Central Bureau of Investigation, a police agency, confiscated 84 tons of drugs between January and June this year, which is up sharply from the 29 tons seized in all of last year, which in itself had been a record at that time. So this shows this upsurge almost 2.5 times, or even close to 3, compared with the previous year. This has been linked to a surge in the growing availability of drugs on the black market, saying Poland is now among Europe's leading producers of synthetic drugs, something about which we talked about a few weeks ago. Investigators shut down 51 illegal labs this year, which were manufacturing substances including mefedrone and clefedrone. For all those who do not know what these substances are, well, in plain English, they simply kill you.
1: Indeed. And as we asked ourselves, good news or bad news? Good news that they have seized, but bad news is that the quantity of drugs trafficked through our border is increasing very rapidly. And since Poland is one of Europe's leading producers of synthetic drugs,
0: nothing to be proud of.
1: This is nothing to be proud of. That means that the drug trafficking business is, seeing a boom. One would think that those are events of the past, but apparently not. With the appearance of constantly of new synthetic drugs on the market. I remember from my economics lessons, the general idea behind economics was when there is demand, there is supply. And so this is the result of that. Another very, very alarming issue, because it means that people are sort of using drugs in quantities which had not been before.
0: Well, and to add to all of this is also the fact that it's not only in the sphere of synthetic drugs, but also, for instance, cocaine, seizures of which have also climbed steeply. 5 tons were confiscated in the first half of this year.

0: You're alone, a stark contrast with just a few years ago, when cocaine halls in Poland were, well, minimal, one might say. This fits, unfortunately, a broader European pattern, it's been said. Across the EU, cocaine seizures rose from roughly 70 tons a decade ago, which is much too much anyway, to the present 330 tons last year. So I'm wondering what this year will bring, as this has been an almost fivefold increase within a decade.
1: Well, this makes me think of all those people who have died of overdose, of those who had become addicted because they were made to try once. And this is something, to me, I mean, absolutely alarming. It is something that I cannot cope with, thinking that so many people, primarily young people, entering the best years of their life, have just lost this life.
0: Well, it's not only it concerns not only the individuals, which are trying to fight, or actually they're helpless in this fight with drug addiction, but this also concerns entire families and tragedies connected with this. It's just like with, any other extremely harmful addiction, like alcoholism, right? There are co-alcoholics, whole families, which are in a way dependent on those, challenged by addictions of various sort. And here I would say that drug addiction is among the worst, in my opinion. Because, as you said, this inevitably, it leads to death, sooner or later. There is no discussion about this. If someone is a drug addict and he sort of walks this world for many years, it's an exception to the rule, I would say. So it's a tremendous problem, and something needs to be done, something, very
1: I think that a lot is being done,
0: moves.
1: But it is, it slightly resembles the fight of Don Quixote, because the more the police does, the more actions are being taken to counter it, then the more drug trafficking groups are appearing and drug producing groups are appearing. So
0: my slogan would be no mercy as far as drug trafficking is concerned. Let's put this into daily practice. That's all for this week. I'm Sławek Krzewsz.
1: And Agnieszka Bielaska. Goodbye.
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Welcome to Offside, the program in which we talk about sports while listening to music. I'm Danuta Esler, your host, and in today's show, a treat for all the chess fans. Following the fifth edition of the Super Rapid and Blitz tournament in Poland, we'll take a look at the development of the sport in this country. All that is coming up, but first, here is Polish music collaboration of Lanberry and Trips called Dzięki, że jesteś, or Thanks for Being Here.

0: Kicking off the 2026 Grand Chess Tour for its 11th consecutive year, the Super Rapid and Blitz tournament came to Poland for the fifth time last May. With a $200,000 total prize fund, the event featured five tour players along with five wildcards, among them Poland's chess star Jan Krzysztof Duda. The winner was Hans Niemann, one of the great hopes for American chess, currently rated in the top 20 players in the world, while the reigning world champion Gukesh Domaraju of India had to be content with a sixth place finish. So, is Poland already a chess powerhouse? It seems so.
1: Super Rapid and Blitz, Poland 2026.
2: My name is Jan Krzysztof Duda, I'm Grand Master from Poland.
0: When I ask somebody on the streets in Poland about chess, your name would be, I'm pretty sure, the first one to come up, no matter whether it's Warsaw or other towns. How did you do it?
2: Oh, well, I have an easy name, you know, Duda is very easy to say.
0: Oh, come on.
2: Right, and the entire world can, you know, say it properly. So.
0: That's only a smidge of your story. You were the one that basically started gaining recognition in chess and contributing to the popularity of the sport.
2: Yeah, I guess so. Yeah, it happened. Started having like relatively big successes in Corona time when there weren't that many things, you know, going on in the world back then. And yeah, and I broke Magnus's records, for instance. Also won World Cup. Happened in a relatively good time. You know, there was also this Gambit series, a very successful one on Netflix. And it all happened at the same time. And yeah, I guess that also contributed to popularity a bit.
0: How did it start for you? Were you a chess prodigy? Were you very small when you realized one day that you're actually good at strategies and tactics and everything? Or were you a math

0: aficionado.
1: Well, I've never really liked math.
0: You cannot like math and play chess.
1: Because chess is for everyone, it's not just for nerds.
2: My mom, you know, wanted to find some talent in me.
1: I tried many different activities, actually. And chess was only my family, my, you know, aunt. She became Polish woman champion in 1991. So chess was only my family, and my mom, you know, registered me to club in my town, Wieliczka. And yeah, and I felt in love when I was five.
0: But why this, not other sports?
1: What? I don't know. It just happened to be.
0: I have to say, I never interviewed a chess grandmaster, so what would be the proper question? What's your favorite chess move?
1: Yeah, it depends on various factors. Because chess in principle is a drawn game. There is no good opening. I mean, like, the best objectively opening. And in general, these days, people tend to play some bullshit, basically, like, with white. White is slightly better because he's the first to move, and avoiding the mainstream is the most efficient strategy, yeah, because these days everyone is so up, you know, like, working with engines, and getting, you know, someone to play his own is, like, already an achievement, yeah, because it's, people are, of course, way, way inferior to engines, and once they have to play, you know, on their own, rather than playing memorized moves, you know, so there is no good move.
0: And playing with the computer? Would you say yes, or would you say no?
1: I'm using computer a lot, but I'm not playing it because there is no point, absolutely no chance.
0: How was playing with Magnus? That was, what, 2 years ago? No.
1: Played tens of games against Magnus when I played him first, 12 years ago. Yeah, I was scared, basically, because he was like a fresh world champion. So one could say, you know, I lost psychologically even before the game started, but I've played basically anyone.
0: Who's someone in the chess world.
1: Yeah, and I have won basically against everyone. You get used to it.
0: Is it a small world when we talk about grandmasters of chess? I mean, I know that apart from Poland, there is, what, China, US. Yeah. Are you guys friends, or are you guys...
1: Yeah, I mean, it depends, yeah, like India and Uzbekistan are, you know, kind of the countries now where there's a real chess boom, and one can say in production of grandmasters. Yeah, I'm used to playing top players, you know, which means, yeah, I often see the same faces. Overall, there are thousands of grandmasters, way too many.
0: I heard that from Łukasz Turlej, Secretary General of Polish Chess Association, that the sport is actually quite popular in Poland.
1: Yes.
0: Would you say that based on your experience, on your fans and on your surrounding?
1: It is sort of popular. The thing is, it's very difficult, you know, to sell it media, because to understand the game it takes some time, actually, and even if you spend time, you know, training chess, you still may not understand what's going on. Football, for instance, that's a very easy game, like, even if you don't know the rules, you can just watch the match for, you know, 2 minutes and get most of them right. Chess is difficult, and yeah, and it's not really, you know, like a media sport. Yeah, that's changing a bit, but again, you know, viewers have to must play chess, you know, to understand anything, you know.
0: Do you have a quote-unquote normal life other than being the grandmaster?
1: Playing chess is lifestyle, basically, so in that regard, we can't talk about normal life, but this is a good way of living, I guess. Of course, you have absolutely no chance against engine, yeah, because engine calculates like thousands, if not millions of positions per second, and human can really calculate one position per second, yeah, but I mean, I guess it will also happen like in normal life eventually, yeah, when an AI, you know, will get better and be just more efficient in almost everything, yeah, compared to human, yeah, because being human kind of means that you are inferior in some ways, yeah, because you have emotions, you know, you are not calculated, you are, you know, protein beings. That's an issue.
0: So, just finally, your calendar for the rest of 2026, or maybe even onwards, how far do you plan when you're a chess grandmaster?
1: It's not 100% fixed calendar, but yeah, we're playing Uzbekistan, for instance, I will play in Saudi Arabia, possibly twice this year.
0: So things you will
1: got,
0: be happening.
1: You got to travel, you know? Not as much as they do in tennis, but still.
0: Thank you very much.
1: Thanks.
3: Tell the readers of life how it feels and to be a girl among all those men.
4: I don't mind it. Chess isn't always competitive. Chess can also be beautiful.
0: And those sounds that you're hearing come from something not many people would probably guess, chess. It's a chess board.
5: Łukasz Turlej, Secretary General of the International Chess Federation.
0: The difference between rapid and blitz, they are both fast.
5: The most well-known, I think, from the history, is classical chess. So players thinking for a long time, sometimes 10, 15, 20 minutes, but they are not thinking only about one move, but they are thinking about the whole plan, a couple of moves ahead. But rapid and blitz, this is what is last year's very interesting, not only for chess, player chess fans, but for the fans of sport. The moves are happening fast, sometimes the mistakes are happening as well, because with less time for thinking, it's easier to make a mistake. And this is something that supporters of any kind of sports are looking for. The mistakes, one person is in front and another, so

0: This is why these games are so interesting.
1: So what are we talking about? A minute, 2 minutes, three?
0: For the whole game, they are having 3 minutes each.
1: So they go like this?
0: Yes. And the best players are able to play even 3 moves per second. This is something very special.
1: So it can be almost like nanoseconds. What do I need? I don't know. Do I need 7 coffees and be like super alert?
0: No, but all the players are having their special way to concentrate before the game, because sometimes a split of a second is deciding whether I'm winning the game or losing.
1: Where's the Olympics?
0: Yes, there are some scientists some checking, and the reaction of a chess player. There is a stereotype. The chess reaction,
1: yes.
0: Which means that you are very, very slow.
1: Yes.
0: This is absolutely not true. When you are looking through all the sports, only people in the Formula One are having faster reaction from getting the new information, analyzing, and making your own move.
1: Wow.
0: If you're thinking about the football, for example, they are getting the ball, looking around, where are my friends, and it's almost a couple seconds.
1: Yes.
0: In chess, it can be split of a second, and the move is very, very good.
1: I always thought that chess is, it's not even that you have to be very intelligent, but I guess you have to, I don't know, like math, physics, and be intelligent, mm-hmm. and everything else in between?
0: This is another stereotype. Some people who are doing well in maths, for example, on average, maybe they have better start, but this is the game for everyone. And what we are also promoting in Poland, but also worldwide, is education through chess in school, with the goal to build a set of skills, analytical skills, strategical thinking. There is this rule.
1: That's really what's at the bottom of it, right? You have to kind of calculate with a cool head.
0: You have to calculate, but also when you are seeing a good move, it's better not to play it immediately. Look, maybe you have something better. So many things that especially young kids are learning through the game of chess is something that is very useful in life, in professional life, in private life. So this is something that the social tool which chess is coming to be.
1: So there is a program of chess at schools?
0: Yes, in many countries it's...
1: voluntary, obligatory, which
0: in,
1: grades?
0: In Poland, in the educational bill, there is an opportunity for schools to have chess or programming as this additional tool to help kids in the first to third class. So it's 7 to 10 years old. And in some cities, the programs are running, for example, the cities of Katowice, Krakow, Gliwice, with the involvement of the mayors of a city, they are seeing this as an investment in the education of kids from their cities.
1: So based on your experience, you've been involved in chess in Poland for many, many years. Are kids inclined to learn chess, or you have to, quote-unquote, sell it to them? I mean, I'm sure, you know, popular culture, the Queen's Gambit helped.
0: Of course, the way how chess are being seen these years, especially last 6-7 years, are very, very good for the game of chess. More and more kids are playing, but we have amazing examples. For example, in the Spodek, one of the biggest indoor sport halls in Poland.
1: That's Katowice-Silesia.
0: Katowice-Silesia. There are tournaments for 1,000, 1,500 kids, and very often organizers have to close the registration way before the day
1: of
0: the tournament, because the biggest indoor venue is too small. And the interest among kids from schools, from clubs, is getting bigger and bigger. In Poland, there are over 100,000 registered players with the rating, and many more playing. 100,000, which is very...
1: Is it a lot?
0: Huge
1: in this
0: number.
1: Yes,
0: if you are comparing to registered players in, at least in other sport in Poland, it's like top 3, top 4 among all the sports.
1: So chess is considered cool in Poland?
0: I think not only in Poland, but when we are looking worldwide, top players are becoming superstars. 10 years ago, I could not imagine 200, 300 people waiting with the chess board, with some posters, looking for an autograph, looking for a moment to touch the idol. And this is happening during the whole day for a couple hours. People are standing, waiting, and sometimes people are waiting 1, 2, 3 hours because you want to meet this one player.
1: How long would it take to learn how to play chess? Or is it a lifetime venture? Is there something like a set of moves that a computer or somebody would know?
0: It's very easy to learn the game. It looks complicated from the first moment, but there are so many tutorials, both you can find on YouTube. There are many tutorials free of charge, but also there are many courses. Like, we are buying some application, paying a couple dollars to learn English. So
1: we can do it with chess as well.
0: Yes, some simple puzzles, simple tactics, but also courses for beginners, showing how the pieces are moving and teaching you how to start the game to have decent chances.
1: So once I learn the basic moves, it's time for the tactics.
0: When you learn the basic moves, we are very often telling to kids that when you're playing game of chess,

0: you are the general of your army, or very often we are comparing this to, if you like football, see the chess pieces as your players. So don't put them in one corner, put them around.
1: That's
0: around
1: a
0: the
1: good
0: football
1: one.
0: Pitch or the chessboard. There is a book by Kasparov, How Life Imitates Chess, because there are so many similarities.
1: And he would know of all the people.
0: He would know. And kids like to play chess. And even the kids who are having so much energy, they are very often concentrating their energy on the game of chess.
1: I thought that in this day and age, you know, with the computer games, with the internet, TikTok, Instagram, everything is fast, fast. I thought that it would be very difficult to make a child sit down and focus even for 20 seconds.
0: Chess is amazing in this area. Many parents, when they are thinking what kind of activity my kid should be doing, they are finding the game of chess as a kind of problem solver to all these challenges that we just discussed.
1: What about kids with learning challenges? I don't know, dyslexia or something. Anybody can...
0: Anybody can play chess. And also for kids with certain challenges, for example, autistic spectrum disorder, kids can use the skills that they are having to become better player. And sometimes certain set of skills is helpful for kids, and they can become better player because of what the nature gave them.
2: Super Rapid Blitz, Poland 2026.
1: This is another year that the Super Rapid and Blitz event is happening. Is Poland a chess powerhouse?
0: Yes, Poland is chess powerhouse, at least in Europe. We see that when you are looking at geopolitics, top countries in the world, US, India, China, they are very strong in chess. So there are investments going to top chess players. India is a perfect example. Every time when a top player is having very good result, Prime Minister Modi is meeting, is congratulating. Chess is becoming the top sport, not Olympic sport yet, but top officials are following, congratulating. Uzbekistan is also chess powerhouse, where there's a special program created many years ago, and now young players are becoming the hero of the nation. And about Poland, we have Jan Krzysztof Duda.
1: Yes, because
0: player.
1: I'm thinking when I go out to the streets of Warsaw and I ask chess, I think instantaneously the response would be Jan Krzysztof Duda.
0: Yes, Jan Krzysztof Duda is also a global star. When he's playing in Poland, everyone wants to have some autograph of his, but also when he's going abroad, he's kind of ambassador.
1: Can we say that he's making a living of it at this point? Can you make a living when you were at that level? Can you make a living of it like golf players, Tiger Woods or other when NBA Gortat?
0: When he won this event a couple of years ago, he got for 5 days of play $40,000.
1: So there is money in chess. At
0: there,
1: the top
0: there
1: level.
0: Is money in chess for the world championship title. You're fighting in the match with the prize pool of 2.5 million euros.
1: But he's not the only one.
0: He's not the only one. We have plenty of very young players who are seeing their career with chess. I can just name Patrick Cieślak, almost grandmaster, world champion under 14. Jakub Siman, world champion under 16. They are developing their career, but it's very important that both from the public sector and private sector, there's an institutional help, because chess at the beginning, it's very, very cheap to enter. But then there are tournaments, Brazil, Singapore, you have to fly there, you have to stay with your coach for 9-11 days. So we are trying to support our players, but also we are looking forward for more institutional help for this amazing players.
1: So it looks like 2026 is a good for Poland in many dimensions, including the one involving you. You are running.
0: Yes, in 2025, Polish ladies became a European team champions, which was amazing result after 20 years. They repeated this amazing result. So we are very proud of our team. We are trying to build the institutional position of Polish chess in international chess, in international structures. I'll be running for the position of the president of European Chess Union, which is only, I think, possible because of what we are doing here in Poland, what we are doing internationally in the last couple of years. And I hope with the help of many, many involved people, we'll be able to do way more in the upcoming years, both in Poland and in Europe.
1: And when will we know whether your bid is successful?
0: This year.
1: All right, we'll be keeping fingers crossed. Thank you very much.
0: Thank you.
3: Genius and madness. There's no player in the world as gifted as you are.
4: There is one player that scares me.

0: I supposed to go to Russia for what I want?
1: Michael Khodorkovsky. I'm executive director of the Conscious Tour, a nonprofit organization outreaching to many educational topics. That the reason of Conscious Tour to bring awareness to entire world community that chess as a sport brings many educational benefits.

0: thoughts to youngsters.
1: Like what?
0: First of all, how to think logically, how to think strategically, and how to make decision by himself. Because in chess, making your move, you're making decisions. During our lifetime, we make decisions every day on a daily basis.
1: Yes.
0: And in order to be on the right side and to be positive that you're making the right move, you really need to know not necessarily everything from the book, but from personal experience. Besides, you know, it's skills that always stay with you regardless what you have achieved at the chessboard, but those skills will stay with you during college years, during your work, whether in your own business at some point or for the company that you will be working with, and it stays with you for life.
1: Is there the best moment to pick up chess, or anyone can? Let's say anyone, so you can start when you're, I don't know, 3-4, I'm just coming up with number, and can still pick it up when you're, I don't know, 65, 73?
0: You can pick up at any age, and it's very affordable. You just need chess board and chess pieces. And
1: sometimes you even, I'm sorry, see them in parks.
0: Yes, you can see in parks and some recreational facilities, going to the beach or elsewhere, and you can play. It's a matter of your preferences. Whether you want to compete, then it would require more time that you need to dedicate and passion for competition, or you can learn and play leisurely with your friends, neighbors, family. Now it's even easier, because in the past you needed a chess club to go, and people were saying, oh, we live in a very small town, not many people who are playing, or somebody lives in rural areas, and in order to go to the club you need to take the train.
1: Mm-hmm.
0: Nowadays, you just go to your computer and you play chess online, and you make friends from all over the world.
1: Is it the same as playing face-to-face now?
0: No, it's different, of course. But you can learn playing online, and then you can one day dedicate, let's say, some weekend going to the chess club and play with your schoolmates or friends that you actually already have online. You can say, hey guys, how about we will meet for the chess club? And you go and you play in the club and you meet them in person, and you might like those guys and you will stay in touch with them.
2: Tell the readers of life how it feels to be a girl among all those men.
3: I don't mind it. Chess isn't always competitive. Chess can also be beautiful.
1: How difficult, or maybe easy, is it these days to quote-unquote sell chess, to promote it? I mean, everybody knows Garry Kasparov. Many people know Magnus. Many people have seen the Queen's Gambit. Does it make it easier, or not necessarily, to make chess, you know, cool?
0: As a matter of fact, chess right now, I believe, has a momentum because of different movies and different musical and more attention through these online streams. And yes, the legendary names like Garry Kasparov or Judit Polgar certainly will stay with new generation as well, especially that they're very active to promote sport of chess. And at the same time, there are new stars like Magnus Carlsen, Gukesh from India, right now Sindara from Uzbekistan. As you can see, it was kind of before chess could be considered as elite sport, that it's it had some aura of exclusivity, right?
1: Mm-hmm.
0: Now, again, going back to online play, on ability to listen and view streamers and view, watch games wherever you are. You just go on right channels and you hear commentaries, live commentaries, you see the games basically instantly.
1: Yes, it makes it much easier.
0: You are not waiting for magazine to come with commentary of the grandmaster who will be explaining, because you already heard this right now.
1: Mm-hmm.
0: So times have changed. Technology makes it more accessible, and that's why more and more youngsters like to play chess. More and more professionals in different fields like to play chess. It became already sort of household game.
1: Mm-hmm.
0: If before it was just at home and kid could play with grandma, right?
1: Mm-hmm.
0: Or

0: grandpa. Now the field is open all over the world. You can choose your opponent within seconds. Poland historically was one of the best in the world.
1: My name is Katie Tsatsalashvili. I'm from Georgia, living in Poland, and I'm here for Superbet Foundation.
2: You are a chess influencer? Can we say that?
1: Okay, that's possible. I'm a chess player. I used to play chess professionally, a woman grandmaster, and I have won world youth championships. But now I changed my profile and I'm not playing that actively anymore. I just decided to study the university, and it is not possible to study and to do the professional chess.
2: So you would be the best person to ask, what has learning to play chess given you?
1: Oh, patience. Memory skills, analyzing skills. I had no idea about that. Before I started my university, then I would not understand why other students could not remember the topic that we were talking earlier.
2: You've been observing Polish chess scene.
1: Yeah, as much as I understand. Yeah.
2: So when I go out to the streets and ask someone about chess in Poland, they would instantaneously, I think, say Jan Krzysztof Duda.
1: Yes, he's very famous. I have seen him at his peak times when he was won several top tournaments. And then here in Poland, we would have to hire people to guard him, to go through. Now, he decided to play more online chess tournaments rather than the over-the-board chess tournaments, but I think he's still very popular.
2: But online is becoming probably more and more popular.
1: It helps chess. It helps a lot of people to be connected. But we do have huge problem with online chess, which is cheating. Basically, you can't control.
2: Did you see the Queen's Gambit?
1: Of course.
2: How true is it?
1: It is. It is. And in one character, Beth Harmon, you can find a lot of chess players. So it is. I love that show.
2: Thank you very much.
1: Thank you.
3: And that special chess report brings us to the end of this edition of Offside, the program in which we looked at the development of chess in this country. I'm leaving you now with Polish music collaboration of Kaja and Aidan Rahel called Po Co or Why. I'm Danuta Isler. 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